0: human being. This rule is very important, Cheetah. It must never be broken. We can be successful helping people and fighting crime only as long as the crooks don't know who we are.
1: I understand. I promise never to tell anyone that I am Cheetah. Now I will return home to my family as Sam Wilson, and only Sam Wilson.
2: Hey, Dad! Shoot it! Shoot it! Come on! Hurry! Hurry!
3: Try and get the ball, Marcus.
1: That-a-way, Marcus. Good shot.
4: You'd better hurry, Sam. Remember, you wanted to get the money for the new car.
1: Oh, I almost forgot about that. Well, Marcus, I have to go now.
2: Can I go with you?
1: No, you can't. I have some business to attend to before I can get the new car.
2: Gee, Dad, when are we going to get it?
1: Tonight, I hope, if everything goes as planned.
2: It'll be really great having a new car. Can I help you pick it out?
1: That you can do. You meet me in front of the car dealers at 7 o'clock. It's right next door to the bank. You won't get lost now.
2: No, I know where it is. Don't worry, I'll see you there at 7 o'clock.
1: 7 o'clock? I wonder where Marcus is. That's strange. What's the light in the bank doing on at this hour of the night? This looks like a job for Cheetah. I'd say this looks like an illegal withdrawal. Hurry, men. I hope you're not leaving on my account. Sorry to inconvenience you, but then I'm sure the police can provide you with more suitable quarters. Matter of fact, it sounds like they're joining the party. Sorry I can't hang around with you, but I've got other business to attend to. All I have to do is squeeze through the window and jump to the ground.
2: Hey, one of the crooks is escaping. I better tell the police. Dad, what were you doing in the bank with those crooks?
1: I can't tell you, Marcus. I just can't tell you.
2: Dad, are you one of the crooks? Are you? Tell me. Please tell me, Dad. Why were you in the bank?
0: Will Sam Wilson break the most important rule of the cat people by revealing his identity? Or will he keep silent and let his son think he is a bank robber? What will he do?

Hello. Perhaps some of you are wondering what I'm doing carrying around a stepladder. Well, let me assure you, I was hanging pictures and not people. But there may be some others of you who know that I have another interest besides movies, and that's an interest in fine arts. And some of you may have read in the papers that Sears is starting a department, a section of fine arts. But before I tell you about this, let me go back about 3 months ago and tell you how it all started. George Struthers and Frank Stover came out to Hollywood one day and asked me if I would be interested in making a collection for the fine arts section of 621. You see, I'm already catching on to your language. Well, I was tremendously excited by this challenge because I have always felt that the fine arts should be brought to the people, to the great numbers of people around this country. And suddenly, I was presented with the opportunity to do it in the company that represents more people than any other company in America, and that probably has contact with more American people than any other company. So a lifelong desire of mine was fulfilled, and I was given a white card, a carte blanche to go ahead and form a collection of fine art that Sears could back up with their great guarantees of quality or your money back, and to make it as exciting to you all and to the public. So I accepted the challenge, and I started making a collection of fine arts. Also, I met up with a fellow out in California who worked with me in the Sears store there, named Chuck Pearson, who told me a great deal about Sears and what the customers like, what they are like, and showed me something that was very important to me and which I had always believed, was that I must make a collection that would appeal to all kinds of people, to people who had never seen art before, perhaps to people who were enormously aware of art, all kinds of people. Well, this was indeed a challenge, and I started out, and in the last 90 days I've collected about 2,000 paintings. Now, the arts are nothing new at Sears. As you know, in 621 they have been selling reproductions and other kinds of works of art, but never really fine art originals. I believe that reproductions have a great place in the home. They teach and they satisfy a need for decoration. But there is no excitement in the world like the excitement of owning an original work of art. Now, I feel that an awful lot of people suffer under two misapprehensions about art. Number one is that it is not available to them, and number two, that it may cost too much money. And so I found that my problem in forming this collection was to correct these misapprehensions, to tell people that art is not something for one class of people, economic class or educated class, but art belongs to everyone. The artist originally created art for all people, not for any special group or any special kind of people. Art is the visual experience of man made exciting by talent, and the talent belongs to that rarest of all individuals, the artist. Strangely enough, Americans will accept this in almost every other field but the visual arts. They will accept it in music. They don't make any comments about someone who was born to write music, though they can't explain it, they don't know it. But the visual artist, the painter, the etcher, is somebody kind of special. So, with your permission, I'd like to give art a little haircut right here. I'd like to assure you that it is not done by strange fellows with long hair who live in attics and wear berets. It is done by extremely disciplined human beings who are trying to allow you as people, untalented people like myself, trying to allow them to see through their eyes the visual beauty of this world.
And so, in your Sears collection, in the Vincent Price collection, as we call it, we have tried to show all kinds of art. Art of the past, art of the present, art that we hope will have a great place in the future. I think probably I can talk to you much better if I have a picture to guide me. If you're like I am, I'm completely visual-minded, and I'll admit it. So let's take a look at the Vincent Price collection, which belongs to you all at Sears and to the American public now.

of Hiroshige's famous views. It is wonderfully framed and wonderfully priced. You can be proud to show it to your customers and to sell it. Now, one of the points I'd like to make here is that to me, as a little different from a lot of people, I don't feel that a work of art is necessarily just a hand-painted oil on canvas. As a matter of fact, this is completely untrue, because some of the greatest works of art ever done in the world have been woodblocks, watercolors, etchings, aquatints, drawings. There are hundreds of different mediums, not just oil paintings. But here is an example of a very fine oil painting. This is by one of the top young French painters named Babeline. He's very much in vogue at the moment. This, again, is a wonderful decorative piece and a fine work of art. Now, another thing that I would like to say to all of you is that art doesn't necessarily have to be dead serious. It can be comical, it can be fun, it can be, as in this case, almost bawdy and still be very good art. This is a drawing by one of the most famous cartoonists who ever lived, Heinrich Kley. And they're very rare, and I think you will have great fun showing this to your customers. Believe me, it's all right. And it's a terrific value, almost as good a value as Sears stock. Not quite. Come on now. And now let's look at this here. Something else to show the variety of this collection. This is a painting by Federico Gentilini, one of the top painters of modern Italy. It's done in a very strange technique. It's oil on canvas, to be sure, but also the painter mixed a little sand with the oil so that it gives the texture of a wall, which the Italians love so much. Now, his picture by a local artist in Chicago. His name is Gustav Lyken. He was born in Yugoslavia, has worked down in Argentina, and now lives in Chicago. He painted this picture, which I will guarantee you will be one of the most popular things in the whole collection. Some of your customers, I think you'll find, are very interested in the famous names of art. They only know really a very few names, like Van Gogh and Rembrandt and different people like that. Well, here's one of them. This is Henri de Toulouse-Lautrec, the most famous artist of his time, really one of the extraordinary people. He was particularly fond of the life of the cafes in Paris. And this is one of his favorite subjects, a bassoonist in a cafe orchestra. It's an extremely rare print in that it is signed down here by Lautrec himself. Many of the artists didn't sign their prints, and it is also hand-colored in the face by Lautrec. Now that is quite an expensive item, but here's one that I think you probably have a lot of customers for. It's by one of the famous printmakers of the early part of this century. He's caught the charm of a little bird looking at an enormous bug, and it's called The Young Entomologist, a very serious title for a very humorous picture. And it's only $15, but an original work of art of great value and really worth every cent. Now, when you come to the really famous names in art, as I said before, there are very few of them, but here is a giant. This is the great Francesco Goya, probably the most brilliant satirist in the history of art. This is from the famous Capriccio series. Both of these aquatints, as a matter of fact, are. And I think an awful lot of people felt that they never could afford to own a picture by the great Goya. Well, you'd be amazed how reasonable these are. These pictures, first-class prints by the great Goya, $35 a piece. Well, so much for one of the most famous names in art. Now, here is a picture by a woman in California who's comparatively unknown, but who in her first two or three exhibitions out on the coast has made an enormous success. I think anyone who looks at this picture will recognize it, see that it has modern values as well as classical values. One of the problems that you all will find in selling this merchandise, as you do with any other kind of merchandise, is that the better you know it, the more you know about it, the easier it is to sell. Now, we've tried to help you on this by writing a little, you could call it almost like a program note at the foot of each painting that will tell you something.

something about the artist, why I have selected it, what kind of art it is. This will help you tremendously. But don't forget, the first thing in selling a work of art is to have respect for the customer's taste. The old cliche about, I don't know anything about art, but I know what I like, is very true. And people will like something enormously, they won't know why. But the assurance that you can give them is that it is all first-class work. And that's terribly important. Now let's move over to another area that for me has been one of the great excitements in putting this collection together, is to discover for this vast audience of Sears customers work that perhaps they've never seen before. In this particular instance, this is an etching by a man named Louis Legrand. He died just a few years ago, having lived a real rich and rowdy bohemian life, having been part of the great excitement of Paris. And he left behind him these wonderful impressions, almost as good as the great Degas of ballet dancers. Now, this is one of the prizes of our collection, something that I think a lot of people haven't felt that they could afford or even find in this country. This is one of the great English watercolors of the 19th century and the last part of the 18th century. Here again you will find a description about it, why I think it's good. I've tried to make these very personal in order to give the customer a feeling that I really was selecting each work of art for some individual out there who is going to come along and say, that is what I like. It is beautifully framed, it'll fit in my home, here is the price, and I have the Vincent price and the Sears guarantee that it's okay. This is my pride and joy. This is one of the greatest names in the history of art, if not the greatest name. It is a name that everybody knows, a name you don't have to explain at all. One reason being that last year, the most tremendous price ever in the history of art was paid for a painting by this particular artist, Rembrandt. Now, I'm pretty sure that most of your customers will say, as they did years ago about diamonds and mink, Rembrandt at Sears? Well, yes. This is one of the things that I wanted to prove to people, that you could buy this greatest name in art at Sears prices. It's not a cheap object by a long shot, because it's one of the most famous etchings in the world. It comes from five of the greatest collections in the whole history of collecting. It was bought by the first collector from Rembrandt personally and handed down through the great Sir Thomas Lawrence, who was one of the greatest collectors and painters of 18th century England, to a collector about 20 years ago who in turn sold it. Now here's something else that's very exciting about the Sears gallery with the Vincent Price collection. Most galleries, you know, when you buy a painting, they ask you to leave it there so other customers can come in and look at it, but not here. Mrs. So-and-so comes in, she likes that picture, she takes it off the wall and she pays for it and takes it home. And that, believe me, is a great benefit to the collector. Now, let's look over here at this large canvas by one of the best-known American artists, Carl Zerbe. This is going to be one of the top pictures in our collection, though we have many pictures comparable to it. This is a real work of art, a very exciting picture, decorative, serious, and at the same time humorous. It seems to me it satisfies anything that a customer could want. And that is one of our great aims in the whole collection, to make a great variety, as you have seen a little bit of here with me today. Pictures for every taste and for every pocketbook. Thanks for letting me show you around the Vincent Price collection. It's been my pleasure. And I'm pretty sure that by now you can tell it's my enthusiasm, too. But let me assure you of one thing. This is no arty experiment. These are not exhibitions of my taste or anybody else's taste. This is simply merchandise to sell to your customers. This is the best merchandise that I can supply you in 621. I will be out all over the world buying this merchandise for you. Old masters
all kinds of art, the work of young people, unknown people, everything I hope to fit all kinds of tastes and all kinds of pocketbooks. Merchandise that you can sell to your Sears customers with the assurance that it is genuine and authentic and the best. And I hope that over the years you all will come to see art as I see it, as no more than the ultimate in home furnishings. And I hope that over the same years, your customers and you will come to see art as the furniture of the eye and of the mind.

0: artist, the poet, the figure model who loves to show it.
1: You suppose he could be physically attracted to her?
2: No, man, he ain't the type. He don't get enough vitamin E.
0: All these are beat. All these you'll meet in a bucket of blood.
1: Let us make the scene.
2: Crazy.
0: Come, enjoy yourself where the hilarious enjoy the horrifying in a bucket of blood.
3: No, you're gonna shoot me! Don't shoot!
0: Come to the land of living dreams, where realists dream of the unreal.
4: Walter, you've done something to me. Something deep down inside of my prana. Oh, Walter, I want to be with you. You're creative.
0: Beatniks at their bawdiest. The creative urge at its most primitive.
5: I'm deeply moved, and I shall compose a poem.
0: Love is art. Art is love. It's the weirdest and the wildest.
6: I don't want to make statues anymore. I want to get married to you.

0: written the district attorney asking him to make a complete investigation if anything happens to me today before he can get help to me.
1: I don't know whether you're doing this to frighten me or not, but I'm going downstairs and get that letter back from that postman.
0: You're not going anyplace anymore, Ellen. Because I'm going to kill you. I decided that definitely this morning. I thought about everything, but this morning I knew it was you or me. That's when I decided to write the district attorney. I told him you were giving me overdoses of the heart medicine. I also told him how you and Dr. Graham were working together to aggravate my condition so it wouldn't look like murder. You think I don't know you're in love with him? Oh, it's not me that needs help now, Ellen, it's you. Because you gave that letter to the postman, gave it to him yourself just a while ago. Didn't recognize the district attorney's name. Didn't know what you were getting yourself in for, did you, Ellen? Dr. Graham will have you all right, but he'll be disappointed with what he gets.

Mexico and the West Indies. Another variety, the pintail. This mother seems very proud of her large family. The drake of this species is an attractive bird, and although the pintails are among the shyest of all ducks, they are probably the most widely distributed. The fast and spectacular takeoff of a pintail drake is a sight to see. The pintail feather gives him his name. The shoveler drake is also a handsome duck. Poetry of motion combined with the enchantment of color.

the scalp or broad bill. In some sections, he is also known as the blue bill. Slow motion vividly portrays the technique of the takeoff.

this might be called walking on air. The scalp is found all over North America. One of its regular wintering grounds is within the city limits of New York. Often as many as 50,000 spend the winter in Flushing Bay. These two handsome bald-pate drakes fly behind and beside the female until she chooses one of them for her mate. The blue-winged teal. No water walking for him. He can leave all other ducks far behind and is said to be able to fly at a speed of 90 miles an hour. Ducks are not normally quarrelsome, but sometimes the presence of a female starts a real battle, as this one between two blue-winged teal drakes. Here, nine ambitious drakes pay ardent court to a single female. This baldpate, or American widgeon, takes off with a hop, skip, and a jump. He really climbs into the air. As his flight progresses, he gradually draws up his landing gear.

Like most of our other ducks, the bald-pate, or American widgeon, is a great traveler. They may spend the nesting season in Alaska and go as far as Central America or the West Indies in the winter. In the Atlantic, they have been known to travel as Azores and the British Isles. In the Pacific, the Hawaiian Islands, even Japan. They are very shy birds, and when alarmed, fly off with a constant, melodious whistling call. The most noble game bird of all is the Canada goose. This female is on her nest. When she leaves to get food, an opportunity presents itself to get a closer look at her family. And what a nestful of fuzzy little goslings she has.

The Canada goose is a big bird, weighing from 8 to 11 pounds. Occasionally, an old gander may weigh as much as 14 pounds. In spite of his powerful wings, which sometimes reach a spread of 3.5 feet, the Canada goose does not get into the air rapidly. Once in flight, he is a powerful and tireless traveler. There is no more thrilling sight than a great V of migrating geese, silhouetted against the wind-blown clouds of an autumn sky.

Canada geese mate for life and do not change partners every year, as most birds do. They are always a devoted pair, and only death separates them. The beautiful snow goose is sometimes called the white brant or the wavy. When a large flock of snow geese come winging in, it's a rare sight to behold. The great white pelican, big, immaculate, with the ponderous dignity of a newly appointed judge. Birds are essential because they help to maintain nature's balance wheel. We hope that this picture will serve to increase your understanding and interest in their conservation, for wildfowl contribute much to the pleasure and welfare of mankind.

0: Hey, kid. I bet you're glad it's Friday. You looking forward to the weekend?
1: Yeah. Kevin and I are going to go hiking up to the lake.
2: Yeah, my big brother's letting me take his boat out.
3: I get to stay home this weekend, but I'll find something fun to do.
0: Good for you, Terry. Fun is where you find it, providing you find it safely.
1: Don't worry about us, Miss Kingsley. We'll be all right. Our school's starting a Danger Dodger Club.
4: Yeah, we all plan to join.
5: This is Miss Karen Kingsley, youthful, gifted, attractive. A successful freelance architect who still finds time to serve the children of her community as a volunteer crossing guard. A very special kind of woman. Perhaps more special than you can imagine.
0: You can learn a lot. Well, I hope you have fun on your weekend.
6: Okay.
0: You be careful now.
6: Okay.
0: Well, bye-bye.
1: Bye.
0: We'll see you Monday.
1: Bye.
5: It was less than a year ago. Karen was returning from a visit to her favorite Aunt Margaret in the small township of Springfield. It was here that something took place which gave her extraordinary powers.

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Aware. Alert. Alive. Keep them safe. Be their guardian. 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

Skip Knowledge, Karen Kingsley. The ring becomes the safety shield, which freezes time and space, stopping objects in their tracks. The Teletaker.

0: aware, alert, alive.
1: And that is how Karen Kingsley became Safety Woman.

0: Are you ready to shove off?
1: All right.
0: Are you ready?
1: Yep.
0: All right, here we go.

0: gentlemen.
1: We glad to see you.
2: Aware.
0: Aware.
2: Alert.
0: Alert.
2: Alive.
0: Alive.
2: Right, boys. And to stay alive, let's review the rules for water safety.
3: 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Never go swimming or boating when you're tired. Don't swim when overheated or right after eating. Never dive into water unless you know beforehand how deep the water is, because obstacles may lie hidden below the surface.
2: Never swim or boat in an area where there's no one around to help you, and never go boating without a life jacket on.
1: Boy, we really goofed.
4: Yeah, we were dumb.
2: No, boys, you just made a mistake. One I don't think you'll ever make again.
4: Yeah.
2: When we get out of doors, we feel free. But we're never free of the dangers around us. We've always got to stay alert. There was a hiker here last week, for example.
3: Well, he came prepared. He had on good hiking shoes. He carried a snake bite kit and a canteen of water. He had a jacket in his pack in case he got cold, an emergency snack, and even a map of the area. But he made a mistake. He broke the first rule of safe hiking. Never hike alone. Whenever you hike, tell a responsible person where you're going. He decided to do a little climbing. Like so many other hikers who were injured, he went beyond his limits. He called for help. Since he was alone, no one could hear him.

0: Wow! Lucky for Rodney that you saved him.
1: Yes, but even safety women can't be everywhere. That's why everyone must practice safety.
2: Hey, Chip, can I ride your mini bike around the block once?
3: No way, Terry. Kids our age, they're not allowed to ride around on the block. It's illegal for kids our age to be riding around on the streets.
2: Then where are you gonna ride it, huh?
3: Well, after I get it adjusted, my dad and I are gonna go up to Uncle Jack's ranch. And up there is private property, so it's okay for us to ride it.
2: Take me with you. I'll ask your dad. He'll let me.
3: Wrong again. He wouldn't even let you get on it without the proper equipment.
2: What equipment?
3: Over there.
2: Boots, gloves, leather jacket, helmet. You must fall down a lot, huh?
3: Even the best riders take spills, Terry. That's why they all come prepared. No one should ride a mini bike who isn't wearing the proper helmet and clothing.
2: Jeff, come on.
3: No, you can't ride it.
2: You're no fun. Keep your old mini bike. Don't ask to borrow my skateboard, Jeff.
3: Terry, look out! Look out!
1: I must leave.
4: Aware! Alert! Alive!
2: My skateboard, Guardiana, you saved me.
1: Yes, Terry, but that was too close. And our town does have a paved area set aside for skateboarding. And if I'm not mistaken, it's only 4 blocks from where we're standing right now. Here, you won't be in danger from cars, and you won't endanger pedestrians. Helmets and pads are required, so everyone can have fun without the risk of serious injury.
3: Boy, Terry, you almost blew it, but good that time. By this much, if Guardiana
1: had... Now, Jeff, I think Terry just forgot that sometimes the only way to avoid danger is to stay away from the places where danger is at. An abandoned car might look like fun, but jagged edges, broken glass, and other hidden dangers can spell trouble. What other places should we stay away from, Jeff?
3: The railroad tracks.
1: Good, Jeff. What else?
3: Power lines.
1: Right. Can you think of some, Terry?
2: Places where they're building new houses and things.
1: Good. What else?
2: Or dirty old vacant lots like on Peach Street.
1: That's right. Being alert means staying away from those places. Every town has parks and playgrounds and places where you can have fun safely. You see, Terry, here you can have fun and not have to worry about traffic.
2: My problem is I keep forgetting important things, like being alert.
1: Well, we all forget, Terry. It takes practice to keep aware and alert.

0: And there are lots of new dangers that we have to look out for, too. That's why schools have safety clubs like the Danger Dodgers.
1: Then maybe I should join one while I'm still in one piece.
0: Terry, you're going to be all right. Danger Dodgers, I salute you.
1: We won't forget, Safety Woman.
0: Aware, alert, alive!
2: Hey, Ms. Kingsley! You'll never guess what happened last Saturday.
0: Oh, really? Well, I'd like to hear all about it.

0: 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What kind of world are we going to live in when we get our permanent furloughs? Super speed highways? Plastic Packards? 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Television. Here's an expert with the lowdown on the inside facts. Dr. Orestes Caldwell, editor of Electronic Industries and former member of the Federal Communications Commission.
1: I'm glad to have this opportunity to speak to you men and women in the service of America. I believe in this world to come. I think it's going to be a pretty good world. But I've been asked to tell you about television, so I'll trim the philosophizing. Television is most certainly here to stay. It's going to brighten the world of your home. But more important to many of you, it's going to create a lot of new jobs. Now, none of us like crystal gazing, so let's take a look at what is actually happening now.
2: 9 experimental telecasting studios are already operating, with pre-war equipment and skeleton staffs. While the electronic industry is busy finishing its war job, a handful of people, girls, ex-vets, older men, are keeping the television field alive, experimenting, ironing out kinks, but proving that television will definitely be part of American life when the go-ahead comes. Sight teamed up with sound to bring the world to your easy chair.

0: Telecasting Studios will be a combination of Broadway and Hollywood, and you'll get the best of both for the price of your television set and a few cents worth of electricity. And outside the studios, mobile televising units, portable stations on wheels, are now experimenting with remote pickups, getting primed to bring you on-the-spot news and history in the making. When television networks are formed, you will have a direct wire to every place a television camera can be set up. A world of sports at your fingertips.
1: They're off. That's interpreter number two right in front. And the field races past the stand with interpreter on top, low man in second place moving up on the outside.
2: Mayor LaGuardia pitches the first ball. Red Ruffing is taking his time, and it's a hit.
3: There's a capacity crowd here at Madison Square Garden tonight to witness the semifinals of the Golden Glove.
0: Telecasting is done on a limited schedule now, but tomorrow you will have a permanent ringside seat everywhere from Madison Square Garden to the House of Congress. 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Plays and musicals, command performances in your own living room.

0: These men at Halloran General Hospital, where there are 100 sets, can tell you television is here to stay. Even now, without the technical improvements that will come after the war, the television picture has the quality of a good home movie. The pre-war models in use today have a small screen, but here's a practical working model with a 16 by 22 inch screen that goes into production just about the time you're being measured for civvies.
1: 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WNBT, New York.
0: Well, that gives you a pretty general idea of what's happening. Now let's see how television works. You're going to find a new type of aerial against the skyline of America when you return. It will be up high because television waves, like light rays, don't bend and are stopped by the horizon. So the higher the aerial, the farther the waves travel. But first, what is a television wave? As you know, all objects reflect light, some more, some less, depending on their color. The white jacket of these fencers is reflecting more light than their dark trousers. The television camera lens, like an ordinary camera, picks up these differences in light and shadow. Only instead of film behind the lens, we have the iconoscope, familiarly known as Ike. The camera plate of the iconoscope is made up of millions of sensitive electric eyes. These eyes pick up electric impulses from the object being televised and form a picture which is then transmitted as separate electric impulses from the camera plate to the receiver screen. There the impulses are converted back to pinpoints of light and shadow to reform the picture on the screen. Here the process is slowed down for you. Actually, the impulses travel from the camera to the receiving set at the rate of 4 million impulses a second, forming the picture in motion. Fantastic! But our children will grow up with this miracle enriching their lives and giving them a new understanding of the whole world.
2: Gosh!
0: By harnessing electrons and vacuum tubes, our research scientists, backed by American industry and manufacturing skill, have developed this new means of communication to the point where it promises to become a post-war billion-dollar industry which can serve our nation and the world in new and wonderful ways. Let's listen to a man who knows. He is one of the great leaders in the world of electronics, Brigadier General Sarnoff, President of the Radio Corporation of America.
3: When the First World War ended, it was my good fortune and privilege to play a part in the launching and subsequent development of a new industry called broadcasting. There were some who said it had great promise. There were others who said that it was a noisy, sputtering gadget, a passing fancy. The rest, you know. Now let us see what possibilities exist for television once the war ends.
0: Here are the possibilities. In the manufacturing field, 60,000 men and women will be needed to make the first sets, which will retail for about $200, with 18 million Americans ready to buy them. Help wanted: electronic experts, assemblers, wiremen, machinists, finishers, testing personnel, sheet metal workers, drill press operators, spot welders. Television is just made to order for GIs with radio and radar experience. 85,000 maintenance men are going to be needed to install and service the 30 million sets expected to be sold within the first 10 years of full-scale production. And in the distribution end of the business, 135,000 jobs are going to open up in the new shops and sales organizations that will supply the huge consumer demand. All in all, 300,000 well-paying jobs are expected to be created by television within 5 years after the new industry really gets rolling. Well, that's a comprehensive view of the industrial picture. Now what about television production? Here's a man who qualifies as an expert on that subject. Meet Mr. Gilbert Seldes, head of production of the Columbia Broadcasting System.
2: They tell me that a great many of you may be interested in jobs in television production. 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That doesn't mean 4 hours a day, it means 4 hours a week. 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And we're only one studio. 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And it's anybody's guess how many television stations are going to spring up. We can just be sure that the faster we deliver good entertainment and good pictures, the more jobs we're going to create. And there will be a lot of jobs. 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Here is a radio newscaster on the air. One man in the studio, one in the control room. And here is a television newscast. And a lot of work went into it before it got this far. Now as for the movies. Here is just a medium colossal production underway. Yes, it takes a lot of people and many months to make one. Yet commercial television will probably use more material in 1 week than all the studios in Hollywood turn out in a year. And finally, in the theater, you produce a show, it may run for years. In television, every night is opening night and closing night, too. Now let's look at some specific television jobs. Some of them you'll see come from radio, movies, and the theater. Some are new. Here are two men doing a job never heard of before. They are riding the Ike. Shaders and switchers in the control room see that the pictures come out right. At the transmitter, they see that they get out on the air. And electronic experts keep it all functioning. New men with radio and radar training are only a hop, skip, and jump from the industry's needs. Then there will be modifications of established professions. Writers, directors, producers, scenic designers, and just to show you wax waves and spars that this isn't exclusively a man's world, there'll be costume designing and stage management. Then behind the scenes, makeup, props, electricians, and almost everything else from carpenters to model makers. But the great thing to remember is that we've just begun to discover the possibilities of television. And these are only a few of the jobs that already exist. Many more are bound to develop as we go on.
4: That's it. Television. And some interesting jobs which some of you may be qualified for. But more than that, television can be the window to the whole world. A medium through which the United Nations can better understand each other and live together in the world of tomorrow.

Once upon a time, a young man named Carl went out into the forest to cut some wood. Now, Carl was a very lazy man, and he didn't really want to cut any wood. But the house in which he lived with his two brothers was very cold. And one brother was a shoemaker and worked hard all day to earn the money for their food.

0: And the other brother was sort of a weakling and was good for nothing at all. So it was up to Carl to cut the wood. But Carl was really an expert at discovering reasons to avoid work. And while Carl was sitting there avoiding work, a strange old woman crossed over the bridge and into the little clearing, just in time to see Carl reluctantly set about his task of chopping down a tree. A task he not only didn't want to do, but a task he wasn't exactly sure how to go about. And it was at this moment that our story really began. Carl was about to be put to a test.
1: Good morning, Carl. Can you spare a poor old woman a piece of bread, Carl? Will you give me some of the wine in that flask? I am hungry and thirsty.
2: And why should I do that? If I gave you my food, my wine, there wouldn't be any left. Go away.
0: Then a very strange thing happened. Now, you would think a person would learn something from such a strange happening. You would think a person would realize that he was being put to a test. But not Carl. He was very stupid.
3: I have a pair of shoes to make. My shoes are good for all to take. I need nails and I need leather, good in any kind of weather. I have a pair of shoes to make.
4: Hey, dumbbell.
3: For making shoes, I am the man. I make good shoes like no one can. Shoes for dancing till past midnight, and you're sure that they will fit right. For making shoes, I am the man. Shoes for dancing till past midnight, and you're sure that they will fit right. For making shoes, I am the man.
5: Ow! Oh, dear. Always me, always me. I never had any luck.

0: Need something more?
1: Don't look at me. I have my work right here.
0: That's only part of your work, Dumbbell.
1: Sure, the Dumbbell does all the housework and all of the cooking. And when the customers come, where are their shoes?
0: Always me. No one has worse luck. No one has worse luck.
1: Don't worry so much about your bad luck. You make such a fuss about everything. Now come and help me.
0: And why should I, you Dumbbell? Carl, our Dumbbell of a brother is complaining again.
2: All I have to do is walk out of the house and look what
0: Carl, what happened to you?
2: All of this is because of an old woman. Can't you help, Dumbbell?
1: There's nothing there.
2: Ah, Dumbbell. Franz, you fix it.
3: Why is the dinner never prepared whenever I get home?
1: Why do you think? There's hardly any wood. We can't cook without wood.
3: Well, there still isn't any wood. That old woman put a spell on my axe. We can use that chair. Move. Here.
1: But that's the last chair.
3: It's still wood. That's what you need, isn't it? For a fire. I'm the only one who uses his head around here. What do you think of that, Dumbbell?
1: Our last chair. I'm just glad our father didn't see this.
3: Ah!
0: Oh, always me.
3: Hey.
0: Hey.
3: And did you make the Burgermeister's shoes today?
1: How can I get anything done with you two bothering me all the time?
3: You're plain lazy.
0: That's right.
3: How much can we get for these shoes?
1: Whatever we get. It'll be just enough to pay the miller and the butcher what we owe them. If we're lucky.
3: Yes, well, never mind that. Just get them ready. And you, take your bad luck into the forest. Cut some wood.
0: Always me. I'm the one who always has all the bad luck. Besides, my clothes will get dirty.
3: Oh, stop complaining. We won't always be like this. Except for the Dumbbell there. He'll always work. But not us. We're going to be rich. Very rich. And we're going to have chests and chests of money. And the food we eat will be only the very finest.
2: Much finer than this.
3: Hey, Dumbbell. The satchel. And you will wear only the finest clothes. Here, some pancakes. Look. Wine. So.
0: Yes, but I'll never be rich. I have such bad luck.
3: Ah, don't worry. I'll take care of you.
0: No matter what, it's always me. Always me!
3: Here, take the axe. You stop that. On your way. Go ahead. All the time. A thief. You know, I'm going to be rich. You wait and see if I'm not. Hey, what's that you're doing there? And what are these?
1: Dancing shoes.
3: Who do you make dancing shoes for? Who pays for these? Hey, Dumbbell.
1: The time will come. And soon, I'm sure, when the most beautiful girl in all the world will take away these shoes forever.
4: In the meantime, Franz had reached the clearing in the forest where he was to chop wood.
0: No!
4: Franz was always complaining about his bad luck. But it was more than luck, good or bad, that had brought him back to the very same clearing in which his brother had met a strange old woman.
0: Always me!
4: It was hard to say whether Franz was clumsy because he had bad luck or had bad luck because he was clumsy. Probably he wouldn't have had near so much trouble as he did if he hadn't always been expecting it. Because bad luck isn't really something you have. More often than not, it's something you make for yourself. And Franz was a perfect example of this.
5: Good morning, Franz. How are you? I am very hungry and thirsty. Please let me have a little of your pancake, and your wine would taste so good.
0: I'm supposed to give you some of my food? I'm afraid there's just enough for me. I won't do it. Always me.
4: And now the strange old woman had appeared before two of the brothers, and all in the same day. Each time she had asked a favor, and each time she had been denied. And each time she had disappeared in a most mysterious fashion. Franz, of course, put it all down to his own bad luck and convinced himself that he had been seeing things, caused, no doubt, by the terrible experience of having to cut wood with his own two hands.
0: Always me. My luck is always bad.
6: Klaus, Captain Hoffman is coming. The king sent him, and a soldier carrying a trumpet. They're going all over the village proclaiming something.
3: Proclaiming what?
6: I didn't hear. I really didn't.
3: What do they want?
7: Make way for Captain Hoffman.
3: What can we do for you, Captain Hoffman?
7: And just what are you gaping at?
0: Always me.

0: And will you tell us what it says, Captain?
1: Read it yourself.
0: Dumbbell?
2: Now we see who the real Dumbbell is. Carl, not Klaus. When it came to reading, Carl was no good at all.
0: Oh, in the name, the name, the...
1: In the name of the king, in the name of the king.
0: Let's see. Oh, it tells how His Highness's daughter, the most least likely princess...
1: The most lovely of princesses.
0: The most lovely of princesses, whom he greatly loves, yes, finds nothing at which to laugh.
1: Be quiet!
3: The hand of the princess will be given to anyone who is able to make her laugh. Also, the person will inherit one half of the kingdom, and all of this is by order of the king.
0: Now, how about that?
3: What kind of a silly princess is that? Seems strange.
1: All right, how about my boot?
3: Oh, it's all fixed, Captain.
1: Then help me get it back on, idiot. Now, what do you want?
4: Oh, dear.
1: Look out!
4: Captain, I'm sorry. Hey,
5: Captain, what's the matter?
1: Get me up!
0: Captain Hauptmann, oh, my brother,
1: he's got no respect. No respect at all.
0: Why did you let go of that chair?
4: My luck is so bad.
0: Dumbbell, follow them. See where they're going.
1: Oh, my back is broken. I wish somebody could make the princess laugh again.
0: Mm-hmm. We've just got to think of something. Something very funny.
5: I'm afraid I can't think of anything.
0: Wait a minute. I know what we'll do. We'll take these shoes to the princess.
5: Don't you think these things should go with the shoes?
0: That's right. The princess will like these. She'll wear them, and she'll go dancing, and she'll laugh.
5: And whoever it is who makes the princess laugh is...
3: You two are going to make the princess laugh? How do you intend to go about it?
0: Huh? You better go to the forest and cut some wood, Dumbbell.
5: You'll see how we're going to go about it.
0: Hey, Franz, get us our Sunday hats. For you, bread and water. That'll be enough. Don't just stand there, get moving. Here.
5: Are we really going?
0: Of course we are. Right now.
5: These hats of ours are really marvelous. Don't you agree with me?
2: And while his two brothers prepared for their trip to the royal palace, Klaus, the dumbbell who wasn't really a dumbbell, reached the mysterious clearing in the forest. He had no way of knowing he was being tested, just as his brothers had been. Carl had been too slow-witted to realize what was happening, and Franz had been too frightened. But Klaus found the puzzle an interesting one. It was at this point that the strange old woman made her third appearance.
6: Good morning, Klaus.
3: Good morning, old woman. Now what happened?
6: Let me have a little piece of your cake and some of your wine to drink. I am hungry and thirsty.
3: By all means. But I'm afraid I only have bread and water. But you're certainly welcome to that, hmm?
6: Mm-hmm.
2: Klaus helped the old woman with a basket in which he had been collecting sticks from the forest floor. It was old and broken and hardly held any sticks at all. Still, the old woman was not much worse off with her broken basket than Klaus was with his meager supply of food, only bread and water. But when he unwrapped the bread, a marvelous thing had happened.
3: What is this?

0: It was a pancake, that's what it was. He was sure it had been stale bread when his brother gave it to him, but now it was a pancake, and he was glad he could share it with the old woman. Then he set about offering her some of his water, for that was all he had. But she insisted that he drink first, and he did. And he had still another surprise.
1: I'm sure this is wine. It was water when I left home.
0: But the strange old woman only smiled, and the two of them sat there eating the pancake and drinking the wine. And when he had finished, Klaus turned his attentions to the dilapidated old basket.
2: You know, I think I'll have to replace it soon.
3: Now, I think perhaps it'll last until you get home.
2: Thank you, my boy.
3: Here, let me.
2: You were kind to help me. You must know not many would share as you did.
4: I want to bring you luck, Klaus. Here is an old oak tree. Hurry and chop it down, and you will find something. You see if you don't.
3: Surely not. I tried to and couldn't make a dent in it.
2: I'm sure all you need to do is just to try again a little harder.
3: Well, all right.
2: Go on, try.
0: Not wanting to seem unkind, Klaus swung his axe. And sure enough...
2: Again.
0: And Klaus returned to his chopping. Now the axe bit easily into the wood, and before he knew what was happening, the tree toppled over onto the ground as if some strange force had been pulling it. Then he saw something where the tree had been standing.
1: What is this? It's made of gold. A golden goose.
0: And truly, it was just that, a goose made all out of gold. Klaus had never seen anything so fine and rich or so strange in all his life. He just didn't know what to make of it.
3: What'll I do with her? What'll I do with you? The strangest bird I ever saw. I must chop some wood. Don't you go away. You better be quiet. Someone will come along and steal you.

0: for heaven's sake, where did such a thing as you come from? You are certainly the most beautiful thing I have ever
1: seen.
0: Now,
1: just a minute.
0: Good heavens, does this golden goose belong to you? Where did you get it from? Is she really made of gold? Answer me. Are you mute? My goodness. A real golden goose. Are you so rich that you honestly have golden geese? Oh, but you're wearing an apron, so you can't be rich, can you?
1: I am Klaus the Shoemaker, and I'm sure that you're from the village where people are so interested in the affairs of others that they hardly have time for themselves.
0: Oh, you know who I am, do you? I am Lisa, and I am very much interested in how such a person as you came to have such a beautiful goose as this. I wouldn't be at all surprised if you hadn't stolen her somewhere. Do you suppose she bites? Because I would like very much to have one of the feathers for my sister. Just one golden feather. What have you done to me? I'm stuck to the goose. Ouch! She bit me. This is a very mean goose.
1: Here we go now.
0: I'm fastened to her, and I'm stuck tight. I'm stuck fast. Oh,
1: it's fantastic. Now, you stop. If you didn't have to touch her, this would never have happened.
0: But I don't want to go with you. Really, I don't. My father is the owner of the village tavern, and if he sees me like this, he'll give you a good thrashing.
1: I'm not so sure of that. Let's see him. One and one and one and one, come join me in my song. For I have got a golden goose who'll drag you right along.

0: about?
1: I can't, and I'm not going to go any further. Now, please hold still.
0: You're not going to tell me you're stuck on that golden goose, are you? I know better.
1: I'm sure you know better, but you can see she's golden, and you can see I'm stuck fast, can't you?
0: That's impossible. I know what I'm talking about.
2: She knows what she's talking about.
1: And now we're both stuck.
0: This is impossible. I don't believe it. There. There, see? I told you it was
1: impossible. What is this? I can't get loose.
2: Come along.
0: But I don't want to go
1: with
0: you.
1: Where are you going? I'm really afraid that you're sure to make my father very angry when he catches you.
0: Our father, you mustn't take us home. I've just been to the tavern. There are some awful men there causing a terrible commotion, and they mustn't see us. Prince Troublemaker is there, and you know how he is.
1: Are you saying, is what you're saying really the truth?
0: Yes, we can't go to the tavern. I saw them, and they're really awful. They're terrible.
2: Well, they may be terrible, but I'm not scared. One and two and one and two, I'm sure you'll come along. You meant to have my golden goose, so join me in my song.
0: Lisa!
3: Help! Help!
4: Never mind that fat help. Man. You just get the food on the table, eh? He's trying to starve us to death.
5: Don't keep us waiting then, landlord.
3: Prince Troublemaker, everything is being done just as you asked. As soon as my daughters get back, they'll fix you the finest dinner you ever had.
4: Yes, that's what we're all hoping for, isn't it, my friend?
6: Yes, we are, and that isn't all we're hoping to do.
5: Now, do be quiet.
6: Why should I be quiet? You're not afraid this silly old man will give us away, are you?
7: I would just assume no one gave us away. If we can take the guards by surprise, the rest will be easy.
6: Capturing a castle at night is never easy, my prince. But I'm not afraid.
7: Tonight we'll kidnap the princess. Tomorrow her father will give us half his kingdom.
6: Hey, we'll give her back, won't we?
3: He better. If ever he wants to see his daughter alive again, isn't that right?
4: Right.
1: The princess they're talking about. We can't. Don't do it.
8: I'll volunteer to guard her.
5: Hello. Who's this?
4: Hey, hey. What do we do with him, Prince Troublemaker?
5: Leave him alone.
2: Hey, what's happening?
1: Father, you simply must help
0: us. It's just terrible.
1: We're stuck to this silly golden goose.
4: You're stuck to what?
6: What do you mean you're stuck? What kind of foolishness is this?
1: But we really can't let go of her.
6: Of who?
1: Of the golden goose.
0: You better not touch us. I know better.
6: You know better than what? What is all this anyway? Is it really made entirely of gold?
2: Mm-hmm.
6: Oh, yes? Oh, Lisa and Gretel. Oh, my dear young man, sit down, sit down. Here. And we'll serve you right away.
9: Bring some wine. For all of us.
2: I'll drink for that.
6: A really beautiful bird, isn't it?
2: And now for the food. And only the best.
4: Hey, where do they keep the wine around here anyway?
1: But Father, why didn't you help us? I told him you'd be very angry for what he's done to us.
6: The food is coming. How about a feather from your goose? About how much one cost?
3: A feather. That's what I need. I'll go get one.
1: See if he'll help us.
0: Why don't you take the goose away from him?
5: That's enough. Stop it. There's something strange going on around here. What's all this silly business for? Tomorrow you'll have plenty of gold.
2: Come on with the food. I want everyone to be my guest, hmm?
4: Hey, well, that's better. And I guess we better see to it that he buys us plenty of wine, huh?

0: Just you let them have the wine and we'll be able to stop them. Come on, drink. It's all on me.
1: That's enough for you.
2: Get out of the way.
3: Get out of the way.
4: Once we've gotten the princess, the king will have to give us half his kingdom. And once he's given us half of it, well, then
2: he'll have to give us all of it.
3: Get all of it. Get all of
2: it. Hush.
4: What's the matter?
5: Very brave, and that's the truth.
2: You think that a man that's not afraid to kidnap a princess is afraid of a silly golden goose?
6: You're fair.
2: I will not. Yeah, more wine.
6: Everything was working out just as Clausen said it would. Soon the men would have so much wine they would forget all about kidnapping the princess, at least for one more night.
7: Look at his sword.
6: But Prince Troublemaker was puzzled.
5: Prince Troublemaker, I've decided to let you have it, the feather. Hey, landlord.
7: I'll trap them. In the wine cellar.
2: Oh, good.
8: Well, come on over here.
5: Hey, the wine cellar. I'll bet there's lots more wine in the wine cellar. You could just take it. It ought to be easy for you. Also, everyone gets a golden feather. Don't you want one?
2: No.
8: Come.
7: Wait until we have them.
2: Dumbbell was stupid to tell us about this good wine.
5: Now there's wine enough to keep them. I think perhaps that ought to do it, you know, for now.
9: She's such a fine goose.
5: I'm going to sleep.
9: Good night, children.
10: Good night, Father.
9: I'd just like to have one of those feathers.
11: Now, you give that to me.
6: And now the whole house was asleep, except the innkeeper. The strange spell of the mysterious golden goose was about to work its magic again.
9: And now, only one feather. Help me! Help me! Help me!
12: What's the matter now?
9: The goose has got me, too.
5: Why, I'm surprised at you. And now I've got all of them.
9: No, I won't have it. I won't have it. Do you hear me? Let me go.
12: Father!
9: Don't touch me.
5: La la la la la la la la la la la la la. Why, and she and she and he, just see how close they are. The goose has them.
12: This isn't funny, not one bit.
5: But it is funny. Why don't we go see the princess? I bet we could make a laugh with all this. Prince Troublemaker plans to steal a whole kingdom. But I just want to make the princess laugh, and I can, with your help. How about it? Let's hurry.
12: Now? But you...
1: But you surely don't think you can make the princess laugh about

0: like this. Can he, Father? You can't.
1: Yes, I can. I can. We'll go see the princess, and she'll see us there, and there, and there, and that'll do it. How will she be able to keep from laughing? She can't. I know she can't.
0: And you probably want to marry her, won't you? Go on, tell me. Tell me that you want to marry a real princess.
2: The entire kingdom would be half yours.
1: The entire kingdom? What in the world are you talking about? What would a princess want with me? I just want to make her laugh. That's why I want you to come. You may hold her.
3: Look out!
0: Oh!
3: Now we've got her.
4: And we won't give her back to you either.
0: No, we won't.
1: Come. Come. You don't want to stay with her.
0: Stay. Stay.
3: Oh, no.
0: Stay.
1: Now be quiet. We don't want to disturb our companions downstairs. Off to the princess.
3: Oh, I don't want to go.
5: Klaus and his friends weren't the only ones on the way to the castle. His two brothers had spent the night in the forest, and were only a short distance away.
6: Hurry up, we'll be too late! Always me!
7: Carl was quite right. They had better hurry. For in the castle, the daily round of people intent on making the princess laugh had already begun. This morning, one of the more elaborate attempts was being made. And in the throne room, the princess sat watching with her father, the king, and her royal tutor, the court scholar, Count Wiser Than.
8: Oh!
7: Even such an elaborate attempt as this simply could not make the princess laugh.
9: Now, Princess, why didn't you laugh? How could you help laughing?
10: It was funny, wasn't it?
8: You can see, my dear Count, she didn't think so. There's just nothing makes her laugh anymore.
10: I'm sure I can.
11: That makes the 555th attempt to date to make the princess laugh. And if I... And now what?
10: Your Majesty, she's reading.
8: Oh, a book. It makes me sad.
10: I too am
8: sad. She reads. She doesn't laugh.
11: You don't have to read for yourself, dear princess. I'll read the book for you. Yes, well, let's see. What might you like? Go, go. I have it. The last time I believe we read from the 177th chapter dealing with the history of our kingdom. Yes, good. Well, it happened in about the year 1000.
0: Count Wiser Than, may I remind you of something?
11: Remind me? Remind me of something?
0: Every day it is your duty to go and count the treasure my father keeps in the courtyard.
11: You're quite right.
7: The princess was quite right. The king kept all of his considerable treasure in an enormous chest in the courtyard of the palace. And next to the princess herself, this treasure was his dearest possession. The chest was so huge, no one had been able to move it safely into the castle. And so the king was very careful with it.
11: One?
7: Not only did the king keep the chest fenced in and guarded at all hours of the night and day.
11: Two?
7: But he kept it securely locked with seven sturdy locks.
11: Three?
7: And he required the court scholar to count the treasure every single day.
11: Four?
7: And this was the only time of the day the princess was free of his boring lessons.
11: Five?
7: The time it took the scholar to count the treasure left the princess alone to act just like any young girl, which indeed she was.
11: Six. Seven.
7: It was a truly marvelous treasure, and just looking at it made the king's day complete.
11: Come and see. Your Majesty's pardon.
7: The princess was a complete mystery to the king, and if it hadn't been for all his treasure, his days would have been most unhappy.
11: Isn't it wonderful?
8: to be so rich. Now come here, the two of you. I want you to take just one look at my beautiful treasure. And as for you, Count Wisethan, I want you to count my treasure three times instead of the once you've been doing. You hear me? My dear, see if you don't like this.
0: But why do you have to count it all every day, over and over?
8: But my dear daughter, suppose someone should steal it. Oh, I know the chest is large.
0: I am aware how large it is. It is so large that you can't get it through the door of the palace.
8: Hush, daughter, hush.
12: Oh, my dear princess, I completely forgot. Oh, dear, and I've prepared a special surprise. Come over here and see what I have made for her, Your Majesty. This is guaranteed to make the princess laugh. The princess will laugh. She will laugh. The seesaw, a royal seesaw. I've had it especially designed for our lovely princess to ride. See? Oh.
8: Wonderful.
0: And is this for me?
12: Yes, Your Highness, and I designed it myself. Marvelous.
1: Oh, now that's really wonderful.
11: Yes, Your Majesty.
1: You're doing very well. Very well indeed.
12: It's fun, isn't it? But you are going to let me down, aren't you?
0: Maybe you'd like me to read you something, huh?
13: Now, princess. Really? I can't stand heights.
1: Oh, it's really wonderful. Wonderful.
12: My dear princess. Princess! You there! Come help me before I fall! Oh. Princess, do be careful!

Hey, come back with that. Give me that. What's happening? What's happening? Both of you, come here. Come here. Oh. See here? See here? You come on. Come on. You're not afraid, are you? Come on over and see this for yourself.

0: And the king's daughter was taken to the top of a high hill, and there was forest all about. My princess, are you listening? Good, I shall continue. And in the forest there lived a dreadful dragon.
1: What about the dragon?
0: Well, he had 12 heads.
1: 1, 2, 3, 4, 5, 6, 7, 8, 9, 10, 11, 12.
2: And the court scholar went to sleep. And this was just what the princess was waiting for, a chance to do what she pleased, not just what was expected of her. She wanted to laugh as much as anyone and to sing and play.
3: Gracious king, if it please your majesty, two more suitors have come. Their names are Carl and Franz.
4: Are they going to make the princess laugh? Is that it? Well, send them in.
0: So there are two of them, eh? That makes the 556th and the 557th attempts to make the princess laugh.
5: Now please try to help them. And laugh just a little, please.
0: Ah!
2: And sure enough, in came Carl and his unlucky brother Franz. If they had been confident they could make the princess laugh, the imposing castle had caused them to be much less sure of themselves.
0: Now they amuse me.
6: Always me. I never seem to have any luck.
2: The princess was a kind girl. As hard as it was for her to laugh, she didn't want to disappoint these two clumsy brothers who'd come so far to try to help her, even though she knew they were really only interested in helping themselves.
6: I'm an unlucky fellow. I'm a very unlucky fellow.
0: Woo! Hey! Woo! Most amusing.
7: I'm Carl.
6: Always me.
4: That's really very funny. And you want to marry my daughter?
6: Oh, yes, Your Majesty.
8: And I want to marry her even more.
1: And what else can you do?
0: Your Majesty.
1: I mean, what kind of work do you do? What is your profession?
8: Shoemakers.
9: Shoemakers?
8: But we only make shoes for royalty, you see. Yes, that's right. Only for royalty.
0: And at which courts have you worked, may I ask?
8: Both of us for Prince Bibikinner the Rich. We work only in gold.
6: True.
8: Only golden shoes for us now. Only golden.
0: Do you hear them?
8: Please, here, Princess.
1: Oh, dancing shoes. But the heels are gone.
6: Oh, yes.
8: Yeah.
1: Well, where are they?
6: Yes, where are they?
8: Oh, yes. Where? Here they are.
1: Then put them on.
2: But of course, the two silly brothers didn't know the first thing about shoemaking. And it was perfectly obvious.
1: You are shoemakers, aren't you?
6: True. Oh, but we are much more than that. You will see after I have inherited half of the kingdom.
8: Oh, and I will eat out of a golden plate, you'll see. And if I go out, I'll drive 6 white horses.
6: Oh, yes, and I will wear only the finest clothing.
1: I'm afraid you really won't find what you're looking for.
4: What am I hearing? Shut that window!

0: of this?
1: The king's daughter. We want to make her laugh.
0: What? You riffraff. What do you want? You silly woman.
2: Oh.
0: You in a nightshirt. Peasants, all of you. What is this, some kind of a joke? You even have a donkey in the party, is that it?
2: We are all stuck.
3: To that silly golden goose.
0: I don't care what you're stuck to. You two, bar the way. That's enough. I've heard enough. You will not be admitted. And you will clear out of here at once if you know what's good for you.
1: Now, Captain Hauptmann, you better move if you don't want to get stuck.
4: That's awful. The guards must stop him.

0: him. It's funny.
1: Why do they run after the dumbbell like that?
2: I don't know. But did you see that goose?
1: Hmm.

0: Now, where is this princess who cannot laugh?
1: Well, that's me, but I'm laughing now, all right.
0: You are the princess? And you are laughing. Here, hold her.
2: Confound it.
1: Now you must keep your promise.
2: What promise do you mean?
1: Oh, now really, Father, you said that anyone who could make me laugh would have your permission to marry me. And Klaus here has made me laugh, and so you must let him marry me.
2: I don't remember that. My dear Count Weiser, then perhaps you can help. Do you remember any such promise? You are mistaken.
3: My. Now there is such a promise, but I...
2: If you will just keep in mind it, you much faster.
3: My, very good. All right, now listen here to me. What we must have is someone worthy of the princess's favor. Before he is permitted to marry her, he must perform once more.
4: That's not fair, and you know it.
2: Let me. Oh, we want to prove ourselves worthy. If our brother the dumbbell is going to try to do it.
0: Oh, dear. Now what's happening?
5: Your Majesty! Where's the king? Your Majesty! Royal Highness, the kingdom is being attacked. Prince Troublemaker is coming.
6: Prince Troublemaker?
2: Oh! But why is he coming?
5: And what does he want? He wants to hold up the castle and take the princess.
0: Take the princess and steal my treasure. My treasure. My gold. We've got to get the treasure chest up here. Yes. Go on, you've got to manage it.
2: But what about the door?
7: My. You know it's much too narrow for the treasure chest to go through. My. Here.
2: Ah,

0: Wait, wait. The country is in great danger. My gold, my princess. So here is one more task for you. Whoever is able to bring my treasure chest up here into the throne room, then that person will be given permission to marry my daughter and will receive half the kingdom.
1: But the door is much too small.
2: Nobody could do it.
3: I'm sure of it. You see if I don't know better.
2: Wait, Your Majesty, we'll manage that.
0: Good. Good.
2: Come, friends. What's this?
4: But what if they really do it?
1: What'll you do, Klaus?
2: This won't be difficult.
0: Here.
2: Come here, you.
4: And hurry.
2: Hey.
5: Hey. Well, come on.
2: What's happening out here? What's that?
6: What are they doing?
4: And at that very moment, Klaus had an idea.
7: Hey, soldiers, come here. I want you to get me a long rope and get some wheels, like pulleys, from the well.
2: Right away, Your Highness. My.
7: Oh, it's too short. I need more. Get me more.
8: My. I believe the dumbbell wants to use the rope to drag the chest. Oh, the dumb.
7: Get more rope and hurry.
0: Here! Be careful with that! Oh, my chest. Please, I just want you to look at this, Count Wiserthan.
5: The dumbbell! He's crazy.
1: Look up there! Did you ever?
8: My, he must have lost his mind.
7: The seesaw, please.
8: Wait a minute. Oh, please, Your Majesty. The royal seesaw. I think he wants to seesaw. He wants to seesaw.
7: That'll do. Hold it. Lisa and Gretel and all of you, you've all got the help now. Go ahead.
1: All right.
7: Careful.
6: Where's he taking her?
8: Are they balancing?
7: Just a little more now. Hold it. Good.
8: I wonder.
4: To many, what Klaus was doing seemed like a miracle. But it wasn't a miracle at all. It was just good, clear thinking.
7: All right, now step down.
2: Come on. Come on. Look out.
7: Here. Now line up by the gate. Now you go up there and take the two soldiers with you.
8: We mustn't permit this, Your Majesty. My.
7: That's good. Now everybody.
8: Now wait. Wait a minute. Oh.
6: upstairs at once, Cutwiser, then. Oh, dear, oh, dear.
0: Oh, dear daughter. My gold. My gold.
1: Now he'll have to let Klaus marry the princess.
9: And give him half the kingdom as well.
6: That's right.
4: Well, you've done it again.
8: By the use of magic. It doesn't count.
7: Magic? Since when is thinking magic?
4: Father.
0: My treasures, they are really safe.
10: Your Majesty! Your Majesty! Your Majesty, Prince Troublemaker and his men are approaching the castle.
0: My child, my daughter, what will we do? What will we... If there is anyone present who can protect us, he will marry my daughter at once.
1: And half of all your riches.
0: Yes, yes, half of all my riches. My royal word on it. My word.
11: I'm afraid that's not for me.
12: We've no weapons.
13: Come on, get inside the castle. Hurry up.
14: Yeah. Come on, get him out of this. Listen.
7: Come on. Look out. Friends, catch this. You'll see, we'll handle this. Hey there! Did the wine do you any good?
6: Oh, just wait. I'll show you how much good it did me.
14: Hey! Look out!
6: Hey, what are you doing there? Let me down. I'm warning you. When I get down from here, Let me down from here. You're trying to do it. Kill me. You'll be sorry. When I get down from here, you'll be sorry.
14: What do you think's going on here? Come on!
15: Princess.
0: Oh, my.
1: Let's make a circle. Come here,
16: Prince Troublemaker and get stuck along with the rest of us.
13: That's enough. Now be quiet.
14: Prince Troublemaker. Look.
6: Here. Here.
16: Why don't you chase him away now that he's dropped his sword?
7: All right. Pick up your sword.
4: But Klaus could not fight a man who was unarmed. He gave the prince every chance. And then... it happened again.
7: Now then, Prince Troublemaker, I want you to listen to me. You had no business invading our country. And now I want you to go away. I want you to take your ruffians and brawlers and get out of here. Now go. And don't you ever come back.
17: My dear child, you have been saved.
16: And so has your treasure, Father. Now you must keep your promise and let us marry.
17: Yes, yes. Thank you, Klaus. Go and be happy together. Oh.
18: The dumbbell.
17: That's Klaus.
18: Our brother. Who else?
16: But what in the world is to become of all of us? Of Gretel, of my father, of me? Are we to be stuck forever to this golden goose? If we are, then you're in trouble.
7: Now be quiet.
3: You didn't answer her. We'll never get loose, will we? I know better.
6: That's right.
7: You have brought us all much happiness. And we're grateful for it. So actually, they deserve a reward, don't they?
16: Yes, we do.
6: Oh, sure we do.
7: All right, now. What about it?
16: Can it be true? Gretel, I finally come unstuck.
3: If you're unstuck, why haven't I come?
7: Hey, music. That's what we want now.
16: And I want everybody to dance.

The entire kingdom rejoiced, and all of them owed their happiness to just one person, Klaus, the shoemaker whose unselfishness had gained him so much when he had so little, but stood ready to give everything.

How do you do? I stopped for tea the other day in one of the fashionable restaurants patronized by all the nice old ladies. You know, the type talk about their best friend all the time. I never say anything, but two of them sat at the next table. They were discussing their very best friend. This is the conversation. Whatever happened to Mary Brown? Haven't you heard? My dear, she's been married, divorced and married. She'll be divorced and married again. You know, her very jealous husband thought she went a bit too far. Because she kept a chauffeur, she never had a car. He named the chap as correspondent and mentioned half a dozen other men. Now, things looked bad for Mary, but she just said, oh, fudge, because she knew the jury. My dear, she knew the judge. She's been married, divorced and married. She'll be divorced and married again. Oh, she's been married, divorced and married. My dear, she'll be divorced and married again. You know, she got a job as showgirl in a Broadway beauty show. She always tried to show too much. That's why they let her go. Her new affair? Oh, my dear, it's very proper. The man's a big butter and egg man, so they say. Each night they go out dancing, have the best time of their life. When are they going to be married? My dear, the man has a wife. She's been married, divorced, and married. I hate to talk about her, but she'll be divorced and married again.

Life. Life is like a horse race. Each has an equal start. Some carry a heavy handicap in the form of an aching heart. My post position was number one. My course was straight and true. My head was high, for my jockey was love. And my running mate was you. We ran the race in record time and finished side by side. Our goal was then our happy home and you, my blushing bride. While the reins of love were sweet to me, you balked at yours, and so you broke away from the hitching post. And I let you go. They tell me you are broken. Your racing days are through. But there is still another race to run. No other entry but you. I am waiting now at the finishing post, where the course is straight and free, watching for you to round the bend, down the home stretch, home to me.

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0: Oh, dear, I think your voice is out of tune.
1: Together, together, heedless of weather.
0: Keep your mind on the song.
2: What are you trying to do, make a fool out of me?
0: If I am, I'm a little late.
2: Why don't you be nice? Give me a little kiss.
0: No, if I give you one, you'll want two.
2: No, I won't.
0: You won't?
2: No.
0: Then you don't get any. I'm no fool.
2: Listen, I'm not so bad.
0: No.
2: You notice how all the girls smile at me when we're out in the crowd?
0: That's nothing. The first time I saw you, I laughed out loud.
2: Ladies and gentlemen, for our next number, we will offer a little satire on marriage. First, their wedding day.

0: The time has come.
1: Are you happy?

0: Man, please save your money, darling. 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Don't buy me any presents. And never lend it.
1: And we'll have a cottage.

0: 5 years later. What's the trouble? Why are you sad?
1: Because I'm sick of you and I'm good and mad and I'm tired of mending pants for you.
0: You used to speak softly, now you talk loud.
1: I stay at home and you're out with the crowd. You're never off the streets, you big loafer. What do you do with your money? You don't lend it, and goodness knows it isn't on me you ever spend it. What have you got to say for yourself? Don't tell me.
0: Before we were married, you called me your fairy prince.
1: Yes, and I've called you a lot of other things ever since.
0: You promised me that you'd be true.
1: Yes, I promised, but I didn't say to who.
0: But who?
1: Well, that all depends on you.

more powerful than the pounding surf. Mightier than a roaring hurricane. This amazing stranger from the planet Krypton, the Man of Steel, Superman. Possessing remarkable physical strength, Superman fights a never-ending battle for truth and justice, disguised as a mild-mannered newspaper reporter, Clark Kent.

0: And while on a hunting trip, my father discovered what are now known as the Henderson Caverns. More than 40 years ago, he mysteriously disappeared while exploring them further. Recently, I found these maps and charts he left, suggesting there are still greater wonders and mysteries lay beyond in this vast underground world. Now, if your paper will help finance the expedition, I will take Miss Lane and Mr. Kent with me and guarantee the Daily Planet exclusive rights to the story.
1: Sounds like a great story, Chief.
2: I'd love to go.
3: Well, let me see. All right, it's a deal.
0: Thanks, Mr. White. We can leave immediately.

0: Careful now. Those are explosives for the blasting we'll have to do. We're shoving off, Kent. Meet you in the Blue Grotto.
1: So long, Clark.
2: See you later, Lois.

0: according to the map, this next grotto is the furthest any man has ever been.
1: Is that to be our sign?
0: That's right.

0: above his head. Why, the resemblance is remarkable. Is that...
1: Yes, my father. But what would they be doing with a statue of him?
2: Henderson! Henderson!

Yes, this is John. Yes, I know why you're calling. They did. Oh, they did. No. I guess that's it then. Thanks anyway.

0: Did you hear about John Taylor? They voted him out as student council representative because he was caught cheating.
1: Who? John Taylor voted out
0: John
1: of student
0: Taylor
1: council
0: cheating?
1: Representative?
2: Who is cheating?
3: John Taylor?
0: John Taylor?
2: John Taylor?
0: John Taylor?
2: John Taylor?
4: You a cheat, John? John, what have you done? Remember how it all started. The day you went over to Mary's house to study for the test. Remember?
5: All right, John, now look. The problem is to factor x squared minus 9x plus 20. Now, how do you do it?
6: Let's see. X squared minus 9x plus 20. You take the x squared minus the 9x and... Oh, you subtract x from x squared, and then you... Oh, golly, Mary, I don't know anything about this factoring business.
5: John, you do too. Now, the answer is the quantity x minus 5 times the quantity x minus 4. Now, do you see how I got it?
6: Yeah, I guess I do. But golly, Mary, this stuff's awful. I just don't get most of it.
5: You'll just have to. You won't pass the test tomorrow.
6: I know it. Mary, if I get stuck on the test, you'll help me, won't you?
5: How can I help you?
6: It's easy. Miss Granby hardly ever comes back to where we sit. If I get stuck, I'll just ask you for the answer.
5: Well, I don't know.
6: Oh, forget it. I probably won't have any trouble anyway.
4: But you remember what happened the next day, John. Miss Granby's test was even tougher than you thought it would be. There were a lot of problems you couldn't work, and it seemed to you that you didn't stand a chance of passing the test. And right there in front of you sat your pal, Mary, with her head chock full of all the answers you needed. You thought about it. There you were, desperate. And there was your salvation within arm's reach. So you decided to take a chance. You asked Mary for help. And of course, Mary, being Mary, gave you the help. It was all so simple. You began to wonder why you'd spent so much time worrying about the test. Yes, sir, you felt pretty pleased with yourself. You'd put one over on Miss Granby. A few days later, Miss Granby returned the graded papers.

0: Was there a shadow of doubt in Miss Granby's face as she looked at you? What was there for Miss Granby to doubt? After all, wasn't this the best grade you'd ever made on an algebra test? Maybe that was it. Maybe the grade was too good. Somehow that odd little look Miss Granby gave you seemed to haunt you.
1: Did you really earn that 92, John? I wonder.
2: Oh, she didn't mean anything. That test wasn't very important anyway.
0: Yes, you thought it was just a little thing. But it was the beginning of all your trouble. After that, life went on for you pretty much as usual. You were busier than ever with sports, with Mary and your friend Jim, and most of all with your new job as student council representative. You'd always wanted to be on the student council, and you were really proud of yourself the day you were elected to take Jack Martin's place when he moved out of town. But now, with the honor of the job, went the necessity of keeping your grades up, and that was your problem.
2: Hello?
3: This is Jim. Let's go down to Sam's and get a hamburger.
2: I can't, Jim. I've got homework to do.
3: Oh, don't worry about it. You've got plenty of time.
2: Okay, let's go get a hamburger. I'll see you in a minute.
0: The big clock in the hall went on ticking off its even measure of time. And you went on as before. You and Mary were still the best of friends, but Mary had assumed greater importance to you. You came to depend upon her more and more in your schoolwork, although you scarcely realized it. It wasn't that Mary was any smarter than you were. It was just, well, that she seemed to find more time to study, and you were student council representative and a very busy fellow.
2: Okay, that finishes the problems. Now how about our history?
4: You haven't done your history lesson either?
2: Well, gosh, Mary, I can't do everything. I have 2 council meetings this week. I just don't have time to study.
4: Well, here are the answers to the history lesson. But I think you're going to have trouble when we have tests and all these things. What are you going to do about the big test tomorrow?
2: Oh, I'll get by all right. If I have trouble, you'll help me again, won't you?
0: And that's how it was. Gradually, Mary had become your partner, although as time went on, she seemed less willing to do your work for you. Sometimes, Mary looked at you almost as Miss Granby had.
2: Well, so long, Mary. Thanks a lot for your help.
0: Yes, thanks a lot for your help, Mary. Whether you intended to help him or not, it was clear John depended on you. Didn't you begin to wonder what you were letting yourself in for? Take the next day, for instance, the day of the test.

0: What's the answer to number 9?
1: Shh.
0: You gotta help me. What's the answer to number 9?
2: John, bring it up here, please.

0: I'm afraid I'll have to give you both zero on the test. And both of you are to report to me after school, please.
1: So you were caught, John. You were exposed in front of the class. And what's more, Mary was involved too. Mary, who was only trying to help. And then what happened? Your classmates seemed to treat you a little coldly. Perhaps it was because they had studied and worked hard for their grades. Maybe they felt that your cheating gave you an unfair advantage. And their thoughts about you were reflected in another way.
2: Hey, what's up?
3: Meeting of the student council.
2: That's funny. My name isn't on there. I'm on the student council.
3: I don't think you'd want to come to this meeting. It's about you.
2: Me?
3: That's what I hear.
2: Say, would you mind calling me after the meeting's over and let me know how it comes out?
3: No, I wouldn't mind.
4: No, I don't say that what John did was right, but I do think we ought to give him another chance.
5: You mean you think we ought to let him go on being in the student council?
4: I think we should.
3: I don't.
4: You've got to admit he's a good representative.
3: That's right, but I don't think anyone that cheats should hold an office.
6: That's right. I think we should elect a new representative.
4: Well, no, Jimmy, all right, wait a minute. Wait a minute. We won't get anywhere by all talking at once. Are we ready to take a vote now? All in favor of giving John another chance, hold up your hand. All who think we should elect a new student council representative, hold up your hand. Well, I guess most of us feel the same way about it. Who's going to tell John?
3: I'll tell him. I said I'd call him when the meeting was over. I'll call him as soon as I get home. John? I guess you know why I'm calling. We had that meeting about you a little while ago. They decided to elect a new student council representative. I'm sorry, Johnny, but I guess you know why.
1: Yes, John knew why it was. He'd been caught in a trap of his own making and had involved his friends, too. He now found himself looked down on by friends and classmates. But did John really intend to be dishonest? Should Mary share any of the blame? Was it fair for John to use Mary as he did? And what about his classmates? Did John's cheating hurt them in any way? Should they have given him another chance? What do you think?

In the endless reaches of the universe, there once existed a planet known as Krypton, a planet that burned like a green star in the distant heavens. There, civilization was far advanced and had brought forth a race of supermen whose mental and physical powers were developed to the absolute peak of human perfection.

0: But there came a day when giant quakes threatened to destroy Krypton forever. One of the planet's leading scientists, sensing the approach of doom, placed his infant son in a small rocket ship and sent it hurtling in the direction of the Earth just as Krypton exploded. The rocket ship sped through star-studded space, landing safely on Earth with its precious burden, Krypton's sole survivor. A passing motorist found the uninjured child and took it to an orphanage. As the years went by and the child grew to maturity, he found himself possessed of amazing physical powers. Faster than a speeding bullet, more powerful than a locomotive, able to leap tall buildings at a single bound, the infant of Krypton is now the Man of Steel, Superman! To best be in a position to use his amazing powers in a never-ending battle for truth and justice, Superman has assumed the disguise of Clark Kent, mild-mannered reporter for a great metropolitan newspaper.
1: Kent, I want to see you. Just received another threatening note.
2: Okay, Mr. White.
1: Lois, another note from the mad scientist.
3: Coming in, Chief.
1: Now listen to this warning. He plans to strike tonight. Beware, you fools. My electrothanasia ray strikes tonight at 12. Total destruction will come to those who laughed at me and failed to heed my warnings. Beware, I strike at midnight. This nut may prove dangerous. Kent, you help Lois follow up her lead. She may have an angle on this thing.
2: Yes, sir.
4: But, Chief, I'd like the chance to crack the story on my own.
1: No, no.
4: Thanks, Chief.
2: But, Lois. Chief, don't you think that's a dangerous mission?

0: is that for a story, Miss Lane?
1: True to his threat, the mad Zionist, whose warnings have held the city in a grip of terror, went on his rampage of destruction on the stroke of midnight. The deadly impact of his mysterious ray smashed the famous Tower Bridge, hurling cars and pedestrians into the river below. The police have warned everyone to remain in their homes.
2: This looks like a job for Superman.

0: Dr. Mason. Dr. Mason. I'm sorry. I guess it was nothing. A sudden light reflection. It startled me.
1: There's no doubt a comet or a meteor.
0: No, it seemed to be a drill-shaped thing. Revolving. No, it must have been my imagination. But it makes me realize how desperately alone the Earth is. Hanging in space like a speck of food floating in the ocean. Sooner or later to be swallowed up by some creature floating by.
1: Oh, come now.
0: Time will tell, Dr. Mason. We can only wait and wonder. Wonder how. Wonder when.

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1: Thor reporting. 42 saturation degrees in 96 volumes. Intermediate fluctuation in Marfan content.
2: Derek reporting. Tridex mixer components ratio exceeding 7:1.4.
3: Morrow reporting. Diagonal adjustment reading resisting structural forms by 2.8.0 vernums.
4: Saul reporting. Uneven cartoid levels intersect planes below 0.03.
0: Surface readings register above minimum requirements. Morrow, go below and bring up the young Gargan specimen. Now the decision depends on its reactions.
2: Wait, Captain. I have found evidence of intelligent beings on this planet.
5: Of what concern are foreign beings?
2: Of none to you, Thor. Just as you were so unconcerned when you destroyed this small creature. So bravely.
5: It was no more than an insect.
2: But it had life. And that life you had to take to satisfy your endless hunger for killing.
0: Silence, both of you! Proceed, bring the Gargan.
2: That will not be necessary, Captain. Conditions here will be reported as unsatisfactory, as they were on the other planets we have charted.
0: By what authority?
2: You will prepare for takeoff. The ship will leave this planet immediately.
0: According to our code of operations...
2: You may forget the code of operations, Captain. Only civilized beings could have made the inscription on this metal piece. We shall not have the thousands of Gargans brought here to destroy them.
0: You have concern for foreign beings over our mission to locate grazing land for our Gargan herds? Recall, it is necessary as a reserve food supply for our people.
2: Our people? We live like parts of a machine. We don't know our fathers or mothers. We're raised in cubicles. The sick and the old are put to death.
0: It is the one and only way to maintain the supreme race. Have you forgotten it?
2: Our people have forgotten. They have been made to forget for centuries. But I have learned how it once was. Families, brothers and sisters, there was happiness. There was love.
0: Of what do you speak? From where have you learned such things?
2: I have read. I have read from this book. I discovered it and kept it hidden. Somehow it survived the flames of the annihilators when our people were turned into mechanized slaves centuries ago.
0: When we return to our planet, the High Court may well sentence you to torture and death for this treason.
2: The High Court may judge me after we have accomplished our mission. We will find an uninhabited planet to which the herds of Gargans may be shipped without endangering civilized beings.
0: Let me see that book. I am interested to see what sways your mind so heavily.
2: You may have it.
0: Bring up the Gargan. You are a fool, Derek. This book has poisoned your mind, and you shall suffer for it.
2: Captain, if the Gargans are shipped here, the inhabitants may destroy them. That possibility alone makes it worthwhile to locate an uninhabited planet.
0: That book has indeed made you forget many things. We are the supreme race. We have the supreme weapons. Keep him under guard, Thor. I will study the reactions of the young Gargan.

0: Before the High Court has you executed, you should be made to watch what happens when we return here with the Gargons. By the elements alone, they will grow to millions of times their original size in less time than it takes for the sun to rise and fall.
1: It thrives, Captain. Already I can feel it has grown heavier.
2: We shall return to our base and lead the transport ships here. Soon this planet will be covered with full-grown Gargons. A safe distance from our planet, yet their meat will be available to us for the harvesting. Repack the instruments. I shall radio back the news of our success.
1: Captain! Captain, something has gone wrong. Look here.
2: What? What has happened?
1: I do not know. It suddenly fell limp, and now does not move.
2: Assemble the TRSs, hook in the gas grating instruments. Be quick!

0: The atmosphere here tested above minimum, but the Gargan species cannot live due to excessive nitrogenic gas compounds emitted in our preliminary diagnosis.
1: Then this planet will be reported as unsuitable?
0: Repack the instruments and prepare for takeoff. We will continue our search in another solar system. And when we return to our home base, you will be presented to the High Court with the evidence against you. Thor, Sol, bind the prisoner and prepare him for the isolation chamber. I will make contact with base.

0: Expedition Z06 to base. Expedition Z06 to base.
1: Guard him. I will get the straps. Lie down. Put your hands behind you.

0: Your orders are complete.
1: He is escaping! Go for!
2: How did he get free?
3: He escaped from Saul. I could have stopped him.
2: Derek is to be brought back alive. He is the son of our leader.
3: Derek?
2: I reported his actions and was connected with the leader himself. He told me this. He said Derek does not know.
3: As the son of our leader, the High Court will pardon him.
2: He will be pardoned. When the sky is light, we will begin to search for him.
1: Captain, look at this. The Gorgon, it is not dead.
3: It has revived.
2: It flourishes. The excessive nitrogenic gas compound shocked its system. Now it thrives on the very same compounds.
3: Then this planet is suitable.
2: Completely. I must resume radio vision contact. Morrow, Saul, secure the Gorgon by expandable leg bands. Out of sight in that cave. The size it attains by the time we return will give us an exact growth rate to expect of the herds.
4: At the rate the Gorgon is expected to grow, what will prevent it from tearing loose the leg bands and escaping from the cave?
5: We shall be back before that happens, unless it should receive food in excess of the atmospheric elements. We will leave nothing else for it to consume.
4: Imagine, thousands of beasts like that, millions of times enlarged, roaming over this planet.
5: They will be harvested from the air, so there will be no danger to us.
4: Let us be quick. I do not like to look upon it.
0: Now that you report the planet is suitable for our purposes, you are to return here immediately and prepare to lead the transport ships there. Derek's escape could now mean difficulty in our operation should he communicate in any way with the inhabitants, inferior though they may be.
2: If we are to return now, how can he be stopped?
0: Leave your best man to find Derek and inform him he is my son. I will join you on the return trip to meet him there.
2: He may be stubborn. He has already threatened our lives.
0: If that becomes the case, he must be destroyed. And any beings with whom he might communicate, they must be destroyed. Your orders are complete.
2: I shall send my best man.
3: I heard the orders, Captain. Let me find Derek.
2: You will wait until the sky is light enough to begin the search. We will leave now and return here to meet you when we bring the Gorgons. Do not fail, Thor.
3: I shall not fail.

0: Can I help you, sir?
1: Yes, I would. Would you tell me the meaning of the inscription on this metal piece?
0: Sparky, 1243 Willowcrest Drive. That's just three blocks down there and a few doors up. You can't miss it.
2: Hey, what's what you're doing there?
0: Oh, I'm sorry. I was just trying to make out what kind of clothes that guy was wearing. Looks like some kind of military uniform. Wonder where he's from.
2: Could be from Mars, for all I care. Hurry up that boy, will you? I haven't got all day.

0: Hop in. I'll give you a lift.
1: Lift?
0: Well, it's a long way into town. Okay, it's all right with me.
1: Wait.
0: Never saw a uniform like that before. What brings you here?
1: I am searching for someone.
0: Maybe I can help you. Know a lot of folks around these parts.
1: I am searching for someone you could not know.

0: Clarkie's breakfast out 20 minutes ago, Grandpa, and it's still here.
1: He's probably still out chasing gophers.
0: Hello. You've come to see our room for rent?
1: What's that?
0: A fellow to see the room for rent, Grandpa. You show it to him, will you? Joe'll be by for me in a minute. We're going swimming at Alice's, and I haven't even changed yet. Well, come on in. I'm Betty Morgan, and this is my grandfather.
1: How do you do, son? Just arrived in town? Don't believe I've seen you around before.
2: I just arrived.
0: And your name?
2: Derek.
0: Derek. The empty room belonged to my brother, Bud. He's married now and lives upstate.
2: Your brother? You knew your brother?
0: Did I know my brother? That's a strange question to ask. Grandpa raised us both since we were kids after Mom and Dad died.
2: I am sorry. It's just that I never knew any brothers or sisters.
1: Your mother and father decided to play it smart and avoid a lot of squabbles around the house.
0: Oh, Grandpa.
2: I never knew my mother or father.
1: Oh. Well, let's take a look at the room, and if you like it, you're welcome to stay.
0: It's this way. I'll show it to you.
1: Hey, I thought you were getting ready to go swimming.
0: No, that can wait. Right in here, Derek. I hope you like the view. There are plenty of windows.
3: What's the matter? You act like you've never seen the inside of an automobile before.
4: What is this?
3: The gear shift. Where have you been all your life?
4: The gear shift. Tell me what it is for.
3: Now look, mister. I didn't offer you a ride to give no driving lesson.
4: Tell me!
3: Sure. I didn't mean anything. Here's the clutch. When I push it in, I change gears. Low, second, and high.
4: And to halt the vehicle?
3: When I want to stop, I press the brake. Right here.
4: And this?
3: The starter and ignition switch.
4: And the fuel, what does it use?
3: Are you kidding? Gasoline, of course. Here's the gas pedal right here. It's about time I have the tank filled.

0: him where he was from, Grandpa, and he just said he was from very far away.
1: He did, huh? Well, maybe he doesn't like to talk about where he's from. By the looks of his outfit, I'd say he's raised in a private school of some sort.
0: Well, Grandpa,

0: If he just got into town and can't pay the rent until he gets a job or something, would...
1: Well, what do you say, young man? What do you think of the room?
2: You will let me live here with you?
1: Well, sure. That's why we had the sign up. That's why you came here, wasn't it?
2: Not exactly,
0: Derek, I was just talking to Grandpa and... Well, if you don't have the rent money right away, that could wait until he gets a job, couldn't it, Grandpa?
1: Why, sure. That's all right with me, Betty. But then if he doesn't like the room...
2: I like it here very much. I would like to stay.
1: Fine. I'll go out and take down the sign. You can use the phone to have your bags brought over.
2: My bags? I have nothing else.
0: No other clothes or anything?
2: We were not allowed to. I mean, my uniform is all I have.
0: Gosh, you've got to have more than that. Bud left some of his clothes in the closet, Grandpa. Couldn't Derek use some of them?
1: Of course, my dear. Bud wouldn't mind a bit, I'm sure.
0: Oh, golly, that's Joe. Put on whatever you like from the closet, Derek. I'll be right back. Make yourself at home.
3: Hi there, Joe. Hi, Gramps. Betty, I'm afraid I can't make the swimming date. Not till later, anyway. Got a sudden assignment for the paper.
0: Oh, gosh, what now, Joe?
3: I have a list of folks to interview. Say they saw a new flying saucer last night.
0: That sounds like it might take you all day.
3: I hope not. I'll call you as soon as I get through, okay?
0: Okay, Joe.
1: I guess a reporter's life can be pretty hectic. You never know when a news story will break.
0: I was just thinking. Maybe Derek would like to go swimming, if you let us borrow the car.
1: Betty, what at that? If you don't think Alice would mind.
0: You don't know Alice. I won't be able to keep them apart.

0: Hey, what's going on in town anyway, mister? A convention or something?
1: What?
0: For those clothes you're wearing. I talked to a guy this morning who was wearing the same kind of outfit.
2: Maybe the guy you're looking for, huh?
1: You spoke to him? What did he tell you? Where did he go?
0: Hey, what's the matter with you? Hey, take your hands off me.
1: You will tell me what he said to you.
0: Why should I? Hey, who do you think you are, anyway?
1: Answer me, or I destroy you.
0: He came here with a dog tag. Wanted to know about the address, and I told him how to find it.
1: Where? Where did you send him?
0: It was an address on Willowcrest Drive. 1243, I think.
1: Tell me how to get there.
0: Just drive down there about 3 blocks. That's Willowcrest. 1243. It's only a few doors up.

0: You don't have to put the brake on so hard, Derek. That is, unless you want us to go through the windshield every time.
1: I have never piloted a vehicle like this before. I will try again.
0: This time, pull in there. That's Alice's house. Oh, much better.
1: Wait, Betty.
0: Yes, Derek? What is it?
1: When I came to your place, it was because of...
0: Yes?
1: I had just arrived here. I did not know where else to go, but... everything was so strange to me,
0: I'm glad you came. So's Grandpa. Without any family or friends, you wouldn't like it at a hotel or any place like that. Come on, I hope Alice can dig up some swim trunks for you.

0: Hi there. Who's the stranger?
1: Joe couldn't make it, Alice. I talked Derek into coming along. Derek, this is Alice.
0: Derek? Hey, I like that. Come on in. The water's fine.
1: Well, we need a pair of swim trunks. I couldn't find any at my house.
0: No problem at all. He can wear a pair of my father's. The folks are gone today, and so are the servants. We have the whole place to ourselves.
1: Where are the trunks, Alice?
0: Hanging up right over there.
1: They look a little large for you, Derek.
0: Well, maybe you better put them on with some clothespins, too, just in case.

0: It's Sparky's. Sparky's dog tag. Where on earth did you find it?
1: When I first arrived, I was with some others. One of them destroyed a small creature. Later, I found that among the remains.
0: You mean somebody killed Sparky? Oh, no, Derek, it can't be true. Why would anyone want to kill Sparky?
2: Betty, I'm sorry.
0: Tell me who did it, Derek.
1: They are gone now. Only I remained.
0: But I don't understand. Where is Spark? Will you take me to where it happened?
2: I'll get dressed and come with you.
0: No, Alice, please. You stay here. We'll see you later.

0: Well, well, so Derek didn't come into town alone. If you're looking for him, he isn't here now. He and Betty, that's my granddaughter, they went over to the Woodwards. Why don't you go on over there? No doubt they'd be glad to have you join in the fun.
1: Yes. How do I go there?
0: The Woodwards are straight on down the street, about 3 miles, just before you get to the park. Got the biggest house in the block down there. You can't miss it. Where are you fellows from, anyway? Don't believe I've seen uniforms like yours before. Military secret, eh? Well, it doesn't matter. Derek didn't say where he's from, either. No, let me keep you. You're probably anxious to see him.

0: Where is he, Derek? You don't mean those old bones. You can see they've been here for a very long time.
1: No. It was among these remains that I found the metal inscription.
0: But this couldn't be Sparky. I know. He must have been here and his collar tag fell off. That's all.
1: You are not familiar with the focusing disintegrator ray?
0: The what?
1: It projects an isolated beam which separates the molecules of living material in chain reaction. All but the solids, the skeletal braces.
0: Horrible. And you mean Sparky? But...
1: Over there is what happened when the same beam was aimed at me. It missed, and that is what is left.
0: Good heavens, Derek. You've got to explain it to me. Why were they doing this? Where were they from? How did you...
1: Betty, tell me. What is the most advanced form of transportation that you know?
0: What do you mean? What's that got to do with it?
1: Please, tell me, Betty.
0: Well, airplanes. Jet airplanes, I guess. Why?
1: And... where do they go? From where to where?
0: To anywhere in the world.
1: And that's all?
0: Where else is there to go?
1: I should not have brought you here.
0: Is it about a new secret weapon? Something you and the others invented and then they turned against you?
1: It is something like that. I guess I should try to find someone I can explain it to.
0: Maybe Professor Simpson at the college. He's head of the science department. He will... What is it, Derek?
1: Betty, when you learn where I'm from, well, you may not understand, but I hope it will not make any difference between us, because...
0: I don't care where you're from. I don't understand all this, but somehow I feel that I've always known you. That we've never been apart.
1: Let us go to the professor you speak of.
0: We have to pass the house first, so I can change.
1: What was that? Did you hear a sound?
0: No. Only the wind. What sort of sound?
1: Nothing. My imagination alarmed me.

0: Let us be on our way.
1: Well, hello. What can I do for you?
2: You are alone?
1: Could be.
2: Where are the others? The ones who were with you?
1: Why do you want to know that?
2: Tell me where they are.
1: Say, who are you anyway?
2: Never mind. Just tell me.
1: Well, they left here. They're gone.
2: Where did they go?
1: I think you better get out of here before I call the police.
2: You will call no one. You will do as I say.
1: That's what you think, mister.
2: I said you will call no one.

0: Grandpa was asleep, so I left a note so he'll know where we went. If I know Grandpa, we'll be back before he even wakes up.
1: Hello.
2: Hello, Gramps. This is Joe. Betty there?
1: No, she and Derek went out over to the Woodward's pool. You could probably reach her over there.
2: Derek? Who's Derek?
1: Oh, you haven't met him yet, have you? He rented Bud's old room this morning. Seems like a nice fellow.
2: Oh? Well, the reason I called, I wanted to tell Betty I stumbled onto a double murder story that may keep me longer, but... Well, after I get the story into the paper, I'll go on over to Alice's and see her there.
1: A double murder, Joe? When was it? Where?
2: We're not sure yet, Gramps. There's only a couple of skeletons. We'll know more when the coroner gets here.
3: Well, gotta get busy now, Gramps. I'll talk to you later. Bye.
1: Joe! Joe, I just found a note. Joe! Hello, hello. By golly, you missed them at the pool, huh? Sure, I'm sorry. Betty left me a note. Now they've gone over to the college to see Professor Simpson.

0: Hello. Where can we find Professor Simpson?
1: This is his office, but he hasn't come in yet.
0: Well, let's wait for him at the faculty parking lot. It's just around the building.
1: You may wait here if you like.
0: No, thank you. We'll wait outside.

0: Good morning, Hilda.
1: Oh, good morning, Professor Simpson.
0: Have the aptitude questionnaires come in?
1: They're probably still and mimeographing. I'll go down and see if they're ready.
2: That's Professor Simpson's office, the third door down. He's head of the science department.
3: Well, that looks like Professor Simpson's car right there. He must be somewhere else on campus. We'd better go back to his office and wait.
0: Hello? This is Simpson, science department. I...
4: Put that down.
0: What is the meaning of this?
4: Do as I say.
0: Who are you?
4: Where is he? The one who came with information for you.
0: Who? You are making some mistake.
4: I am making no mistake. Where did he go? Out there?
0: I don't know what you're talking about.
4: You will speak to no one else.

0: we found his car, so...
1: Yes, I know. He came in right after you left.
0: Oh, Derek.
1: Oh, it's some kind of foolish joke. I'm not going to keep a job where this sort of thing goes on.
0: I want to believe what I'm thinking isn't true, but...
2: It was a focusing disintegrator.
0: Then whoever killed Sparky... But you said they'd gone.
2: For some reason, they weren't to stop me. Somehow we were traced here. I want you to get in your vehicle and go to a place where you will be safe.
0: But how could they... Grandpa. I left a note for Grandpa. They must have... Oh, Derek!
2: I will go to your place.
0: No, they may be waiting for you there. I can call Grandpa.

0: Hello?
1: Oh, Grandpa, thank heavens. Derek, he's all right.
0: Betty, what is it, child? What's the matter?
1: Grandpa, was somebody there? Somebody you told we were at the college?
0: Oh, yes, the friend of Derek's. Did he find you okay?
1: He's a murderer. He killed Professor Simpson, Grandpa. He's after Derek, and he's probably on the way back to the house right now.
0: A murderer? But are the police...
1: Don't argue, Grandpa. Just get out of there. We're going to the City Hall police station right now. Meet us there.
0: Don't worry about me, Betty. I'll leave right away. Goodbye, honey.
1: I better call the police and let them know we're coming.
2: With what weapons are they equipped?
1: Well, guns. Why?
2: Guns that emit what?
1: Bullets. What do you mean?
2: Bullets. Centuries-old invention against...
1: Hello, operator. Give me the police department. Hurry.

0: Yes, we'll be there right away. Thank you.
1: Betty, tell me how to go there. I want you to go somewhere else where you will be safe.
0: We're safer than the city hall. The police said they're going to have armed guards waiting for us on the front steps. I told them we'd be right there. Let's hurry.

0: out!
1: Well, what do you want? I spoke to my granddaughter. You're not getting any help from me.
0: Did they return here? Tell me. I have no reason to harm your granddaughter. But if you do not tell me,
1: well, you can kill Derek.
0: Why should you care about him?
1: Why shouldn't I? Why do you want to kill him?
0: It is important only that he leave here, that I return him to where he belongs.
1: And where is that?
0: From where he escaped. I need not harm anyone if you tell me where he is. If you do not, there will be many deaths, beginning with you now.
1: He's not here. He's in the center of the city.
0: Where? Take me there. You will pilot the vehicle. Go. Be swift.
2: Alice? Betty? Anybody here? Holy mackerel.
3: You think the tip might have been a phony, Mac?
4: Don't think so, Harry. The girl who called seemed to know what she was talking about.
5: Another call, Mac. Joe Rogers, reporter on the Daily News. He's on the way over. Found another skeleton. Only this time at the bottom of a swimming pool.
6: The city hall is just up ahead in the next block. Oh, I hope Grandpa's there waiting for us safe and sound.
1: What are you doing?
0: Be silent. Continue ahead.

0: Betty, thank the Lord you're safe. I just came from Alice's. There was a skeleton in the pool.
1: Alice? Oh, no! We came to meet Grandpa. The murderer came in the car with him.
0: What? But how did you get mixed up in this?
1: Since he killed Sparky out by the old mine. He's an insane killer, Joe.
0: And he forced Gramps to drive here? Where is Gramps? Is he okay?
1: Yes, he's... Well, there he is, trying to get across the street.
0: You stay put. I'll go over and help him across.

0: What are you doing down here? Go into the building. That is the safest place.
1: Look. Here on the sidewalk, drops of blood.
0: Betty, go into the building.
1: Derek.
2: Give me the weapon you have, Derek. Slowly. One sudden move and I slay you both.
1: Derek.

0: You will take me to a man of surgery to remove the metal pellets from my flesh.
1: That is not possible.
2: Yes, we must. We must do as he says. I know a doctor's office. We'll take him there.
0: She is very wise. Now go!

0: That's the way it happened. Next thing I knew, he was trying to fire out the window at Betty and Derek. I swerved the car and... Say, where is Betty?
1: That's funny. She must be around someplace.
0: But the car's gone. They must have left without me.
1: Well, don't worry, Gramps. You'll get an escort home. I'm going to phone the story into the paper and then drive out to the old mine Betty mentioned.
0: The old mine? What's out there?
1: I don't know. That's where she said Sparky was killed by the guy.
0: Sparky, our dog? She didn't tell me about that.
2: Hey, Mac, over here. Blood spots on the sidewalk. And where's that car that was parked here?
0: That's it.
2: That's how the killer got away.
0: In our car? Then Betty and Derek, they must have been kidnapped. You've got to do something. You've got to find them.
3: This is it, Derek. That's Dr. Brandt there. He looks like he's leaving.
4: Stop him. Block his path.
5: Is there some emergency? I have a house call to make. Office hours don't begin for another hour.
4: Go inside, all of you.
5: I say, what is this?
3: He's holding a gun on us, Dr. Brandt. We had to bring him here. He wants bullets removed.
5: I see. I'm afraid I cannot be of any help. You will need hospital facilities for anything
4: else. Be silent and get inside. You will remove the pellets here, now.
6: Leave these people alone, Thor. Where is our ship? I will take you there.
4: No.

0: You will have to lie down here. I will prepare an anesthetic. The pain will be great.
1: I will not be drugged. You will simply remove the pellets. Both of you, sit there. I shall keep you covered. Take heed. One treacherous move and they pay with their lives. Now proceed.

0: before. Tell me why you have been searching for me. It must have been important for you to have
1: the Gargana to be raised here. You could not be allowed to run free.
0: But the specimen reaction was negative.
1: It was verified positive after you escaped. The captain should have let me kill you when I had a chance.
0: And why didn't he? I saw him stop you when you fired at me.
1: Because he just learned that you were the son of our leader.

0: Then if I am not to be killed, why did you fire at me in the city?
1: Your life or death was put in my hands. A traitor does not deserve to be our next leader.
0: The only reason you do not fire now is to force attention to your wounds. When that is done...
1: Proceed!

0: back? I'll find you. You cannot get away.
1: Oh, I was terrified he'd see us before we got out of there.
0: He may yet. Get in. I will take you back to the police.
2: In his present condition, he cannot remain conscious long. By the time we return with the police, he should be completely helpless.
1: Derek, what was he talking about? The Garvan to be raised here, and you, the son of the leader. You said you didn't know your father.
0: I did not know the things he said. I thought they had gone. I wanted to forget them forever. But now I know. They plan to return.
3: Hey, wait a minute. I'm going with you.
4: Where?
3: To the old mine shaft.
4: How did you hear about that?
3: The old fellow inside. He's been telling us everything he can think of. Mentioned that's where you were going.
4: Okay, hop in. Maybe something will turn up out there.
0: You're in here? I know you are. I'll find you.

0: My nurse, Miss Moss. She'll be arriving for office hours.
1: I can hear you. I can hear you breathing. You cannot escape me. I'll find you. I'll find you. I'll find you. I'll find you.

0: Dr. Brandt's office.
1: Miss Moss, thank heavens I've reached you. This is Dr. Brandt.
0: Where are you, Doctor? There's an emergency patient here. I've done all I can.
1: Listen, Miss Moss. He's a murderer.
2: He held hostages at gunpoint to force me to remove bullets. We were fortunate in escaping. You must get out of there.
0: A murderer?
2: We're sending the police, but if you treated him, he could revive at any moment.
0: Yes, Doctor. I'll leave immediately.
3: You will come with me. Put that down.
2: Miss Moss, what is it?
3: Drop it, I said.
0: What do you want?
3: You will help me to escape. Go out!

0: That vehicle. Is that how you arrived?
1: Yes, that's my car.
0: Get in. You will take me where I say. If you disobey, you will be killed.
2: The police are on the way, Dr. Brand. They...
3: It's no use. I was too late. They're gone.
4: Thor has escaped? But how could he? You said he would be helpless, that...
3: Without aid. But my nurse, she didn't know. She bandaged him, gave him an injection. He revived.
2: Oh, no. We've got to tell the police. They might be able to do something.
3: I'll tell them. I'll tell them what happened.

0: Don't worry, Derek. Moore will be caught. They're sure to find him eventually.
1: It is what I know is coming here. The Gargan. They are small when young, but they can attain the size of this building in no more than a day.
0: But can't you stop them?
1: The only chance is to duplicate the operation of the disintegrator.
0: How can that be done?
1: The men of science here might be able to do it if they could get Thor's as a model. If only there is enough time.
2: You know, I don't get this guy. Animals or humans, he just seems to like killing.
3: There's more to it than that, Joe. There's something behind this, something we don't understand. The weapon he uses, it's unheard of. Blasting flesh right off the bones.
2: Look at that tree over there. Used it for target practice by the looks of it.
3: I don't know. Let's take a look in the old cave.
4: Are we going? You've got to tell me.
5: It is not far now.
4: Look, you can't escape. The police will find you.
5: Possibly they will. But barricaded in the mouth of a cave, with you as hostage and me with this...
4: How long do you think you can hold out that way?
5: Long enough. There will not be too long to wait.
6: Bring your flash bulbs up here. This tunnel is black as pitch.
2: Okay, I'll be right up.
7: Matt!
5: An intruder already.
4: No! I won't let you kill anyone.
5: I see you do not value your life. He's getting away. Follow him.
4: No.
5: Dare refuse?

0: Aren't you hurt badly?
1: I don't think so. Just bruised. Oh, thank heavens, it's over. It was like a nightmare.
0: I wish it was over.
1: Oh, what do you mean?
0: Back in the cave, where he shot at me. Some kind of man-eating monster. Poor Mac, the guy I was with. I could hear the thing tearing him apart. He was dead in a few seconds.
1: Oh, how horrible. What could it have been?
0: I don't know. But whatever it is, I'm afraid the nightmare has just begun.
2: The man guilty of these strange killings now lies mute in confinement at General Hospital, where he is being treated for minor injuries. Authorities plan to transfer him to city jail tonight. The fantastic murder weapon he used has not been located. Mystery still surrounds the disappearance of a man-eating beast said to have been in an abandoned mine shaft outside the city limits. These newsreel shots were made immediately after the city police surrounded the cave and found it completely empty. Evidence in the cave appeared to confirm the report that a monster of some sort had been shackled there, but had somehow attained strength enough to pull itself loose and escape. Groups of armed volunteers have set out in search of the creature, hoping to track it down and destroy it. Meanwhile...
3: Thor crashed just below here. If that disintegrator is down there, I'm going to find it.
4: Derek, I just thought. The monster that escaped from the cave, it must have been there at the same time we were. What I can't figure out is, why did it escape when it did? Why not sooner?
3: It would not have been large enough for the man it consumed. Increased its growth rate.
4: Then, how big would it be now?
3: There is no telling. You stay here. Keep the door closed.

0: No, Betty, go back. It's too dangerous for you.
1: We can find that thing twice as fast if we both look.
2: You make me angry. But I like you very much.
1: In a moment, the moon will come from behind a cloud. It'll be easier to see what we're looking for.
2: Yes. The light from your moon, it will help.
1: My moon? Where are you from, Derek? I think I know. I think I've known for some time. You're not from this world, are you?
2: I did not know how to tell you.
1: It seems impossible to believe. You're so much like us. Like my brother, Grandpa when he was young. And to think...
2: We were made the same. The only difference is that we were put on places far, far apart.
1: What is it like where you're from?
2: Babies are bred and raised like livestock, parented by the most perfect specimens of our race. If you become ill, you are put to death, as are the old.
1: You won't be going back ever, will you?
2: I shall make the earth my home, and I shall never, never leave it.

0: The moon has come from behind the cloud.
1: Derek. The crickets. It's so quiet.
0: The garden, get back!
1: Run,
0: go start the motor, hurry!

0: nothing I've ever seen. Why wouldn't a gun work?
1: Must have been damaged somehow when Thor was thrown in the crash.
0: You said that thing would keep growing. If it does, what can stop it from wrecking the city? And
1: I may be able to repair the damaged part of the disintegrator. If I can, we will stop the Gargan and give the Earth a weapon against invasion as well. If only I can get it to work.

0: Grandpa was so exhausted he fell sound asleep with all his clothes on. Do you think you can fix it, Derek?
1: I have found the damaged part.
0: Such a little thing. And yet it has the power to destroy as it does.
1: It is worthless, unless I can figure out an energy substitute.
0: Maybe it won't come into the city, Derek.
1: It will come to the city.

0: This is Johnson at Station 86. Out by the hills, due northeast, there's some kind of a monster. It suddenly bobbed up and seemed to touch the sky. I have not been drinking. No, I can't see it now. It must be behind the hills, but I'm getting out of here.
1: The few remaining survivors of the search party that was attacked report that the beast they encountered was many times the size they expected, indicating that the monster has some strange power of rapid growth. An exact description was... We have a bulletin just received. According to a report not yet confirmed, a beast of seemingly gigantic proportions has been sighted lurking in the hills due northeast of town. City officials have called for military help. Planes and troops are expected to arrive within the next 2 hours. Meanwhile, citizens should take refuge in places of safety. Cellars, bomb shelters, as directed by civil defense administrators. I repeat.
2: Derek, they say it's coming. It has grown. It's just northeast of town. I'd better wake up Grandpa. We'll all go down to the cellar.
3: You go there with him. There is a chance I can do something yet.
2: What? What are you looking at?
3: Those wires, going from pole to pole. They carry the source of energy used for illumination and power in the homes.
2: Yes, electricity.
3: And the wires are spread throughout the city, are they not?
2: You mean you might be able to make the disintegrator work by hooking it to...
3: Possibly. If the power were great enough. It's the only chance, so I've got to try it.
2: I can help, Derek. I'm going with you.
4: What's going on? What's all the commotion about?
2: Grandpa, Derek and I are going out to the edge of town. Wait for us here.
3: First, I must put the disintegrator back together, and then find proper tools.
2: I can load the car with every tool we have in the garage.
3: All right, then. Let us go.

0: aren't you in the cellar, Gramps, with Betty?
1: What makes you think Betty's in the cellar? She's out somewhere with Derek again.
0: Everybody's supposed to take shelter. The monster from the cave, it's approaching the town.
1: Huh? Then that's where they must have gone, those crazy kids. Joe, we've got to try and find them.
0: You mean they... Come on, then, let's go.

0: emergency. You must connect me with the city electrical generating plant. Hurry!
1: Generating plant.
0: Hello? Please listen to me. You must do as I say. The monster is coming towards the town. I'm at North Ridge Road. We have a weapon here that might be able to stop it if we can connect it to the power lines.
1: Who is this? I'll have to check with...
0: You have to believe me. There's no time to check with anybody.
2: Out there. That looks like him. Derek is climbing down a pole.
3: And look what's coming. We're not going to make it in time. Restore the power. It is ready.
0: Hello? Turn the power back on.
1: Okay.
3: It is not enough. It is not enough power.
0: Can you boost the power any? Please, it's not enough.
1: I'll try to speed up the generators.
2: Derek seems to have some kind of weapon, but it's not doing anything.
3: If only there were more power, Betty!
0: Is there any way to generate more power? We've got to have more!
1: I can join in more circuits, but it may blow up the line.
0: Try anything! It's all...

0: can turn the weapon over to the scientists now.
1: It is too late.
0: You mean they're coming? Already?
1: Your people are here for you. I must leave. They will take care of you.
0: But Derek, you promised. You said...
1: I know what I must do. You must not interfere.
2: Betty, thank heavens you're all right. That book has indeed made you forget many things. We are the supreme race. We have the supreme weapons.
0: Somehow I feel that I've always known you, but we've never been apart.
3: You are the son of our leader.
0: You won't be going back ever, will you?
4: How did he get a weapon like that? Makes me think of what the killer used.
0: It is. The same thing.
4: But who is he? Where did he come from, anyway?
0: Some place none of us has ever heard of before, Joe.
4: What do you mean?
0: Clear from another planet. Far out in space.
4: Hey, wait a minute.
2: Betty, this is no time to be joking.
0: I'm not joking. Where do you think the monster came from? And the man who was doing all the killing and the unheard-of weapon he used?
4: But how did they...
0: They came in a spaceship of some sort. Whatever those people told you they saw last night.
4: The flying saucer? And I thought those people were seeing things.
0: They weren't. Derek looked into the sky just before he left here. Somehow, he could tell more on the way.

0: Goodbye, Betty.
1: No, Derek, no.
0: You are Joe. I want you to take me somewhere in your vehicle.
2: What makes you think I will?
0: You refuse to take me?
2: That's right. I'm staying right here.
0: You will do as I say.
1: Oh, no, Derek, this isn't you.
0: Do not interfere, Betty. I beg you. Get in. Take me to where they are keeping the prisoner.
2: The killer? He's at General Hospital, but...
0: Then take me there.
1: Joe, don't open the disintegrator. It won't...
0: Betty! Trust me, Betty. Trust me.
3: Derek seemed like such a nice fellow.
1: Grandpa, he promised me something. He promised he would never leave, that he would never go back. I don't believe he wants to break his promise to me. I'm not gonna let him.
3: What can you do about it, honey?
1: I think I know where he's going. Out by the old mine. I want to go there. I want to see him once more.
3: He's hurt you enough, Betty.
1: Grandpa, please.

0: The prisoner is in this building.
1: It looks like they haven't transferred him to city jail yet. What are you planning to do?
0: Never mind. Just get out of the car and walk in front of me.

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I will take the prisoner. Get their guns. Hand them to me. Now get in.

0: You face the wall. Keep your hands above your heads. I was stupid, Thor. Very stupid. But that is over. We are returning to meet the ships. Together.
1: Why do you let them live? Kill them!
0: There is no need. They will be dead soon enough. Along with everything else on this planet. Go!
2: Ships of an alien source are approaching from the sky. Radio contact has been attempted but cannot be established. Instructions are to prepare for an attack by an unknown enemy.

0: What made you think he was coming here?
1: Because they're coming. Told me they'd be coming. Told me he wouldn't go back with them. That he'd stay. That he wanted to stay.
0: Betty, let me take you back home.
1: No, Grandpa, look, here comes Joe's car.

0: Betty. Gramps, what are you doing here?
1: Why do you concern yourself with them? Destroy them!
2: Why, Thor? They cannot change what is going to happen.
3: What is going to happen, Derek?
2: You must understand. Death must come to all. Sooner to some. Later to others.
0: The guide ship is about to land. We must go to meet it.
3: Your promise, Derek. Don't you remember your promise?
2: I have not forgotten it.

0: call that the guide ship. And it looks like there are 100 more still in the sky.
1: What are they going to do?
2: Derek told me. The other ships are loaded with thousands of those horrible creatures, like the one Derek killed today.
0: Why are they bringing them here?
2: To raise, for food, a safe distance from their own people.
0: And they don't care what happens to us?
2: Derek cared. He wanted to make the Earth his home. He promised he would never leave. Oh, Joe!
3: I would have used the disintegrator on them, but it will not function without energy supply. It was damaged when you crashed. I had to bluff with it.
4: It is just as well. They will be the first victims of the Gargan herds.
5: So you were able to bring him back, Thor.
6: He brought me.
3: I am sorry I acted the way I did. I am ready to take my punishment.
7: There will be no punishment, my son.
3: You are my father?
7: I am. I have watched your progress since you were born. You have excelled in all things. I was most disappointed to learn that you had deserted. I came this trip hoping I would find you had returned.
3: Has what I have done not disqualified me? Am I still to...
7: You are back. That is all that matters. Your mistakes were made because of that book. It blurred your mind, but only temporarily.
3: How is it you are able to leave the planet? Will not the government structure collapse in your absence?
7: We will return immediately, as soon as the Gargans are unloaded from the fleet of ships. The people are unaware that I am gone.
3: Yes, we must leave quickly. If your absence were discovered, it would likely spark the beginning of a revolution. I am not the only one who had that book, Father.
7: Yes, I know. And you will help in tracking down others who may have such books.
3: Yes, I see the fleet is approaching. They are flying from radio signals from the guide ship, are they not? Let me be the one to direct them in for landing.
7: Captain, are the ships close enough to receive the landing signals?
8: Momentarily, but...
7: Then go below, Derek. You will bring them in.

0: Eric, what are you doing? Unbolt the hatch.
1: Looked like Derek went in first and closed the entranceway.
2: Whatever's in the sky, they're getting mighty close.
3: Derek has some plan. He's not doing what they want him to, I'm sure.
4: Master control to fleet. Master control to fleet. Increase speed. Set flight pattern to -0.08. Increase speed.
0: Open this hatch at once.
5: The ships seem to be converging and increasing their speed. They cannot land.
6: He doesn't plan to have them land, but crash. They're coming right at us.
3: Derek's doing it. That's what he planned.
7: But he's inside there. He'll be killed too. Get down inside the cave.
0: My son, please think of what you are doing. Turn the ships around before it is too late.

0: I'm glad you stayed all night, Bobby. Don't you like the cereal?
1: Oh, yeah.
0: But it's a little mushy. It's not crisp like the kind my breakfast pals serve Dad and me at home.
2: Your breakfast pals?
0: Sure, they come every morning as soon as I whistle.
2: What?
0: I'm Snap. I'm Crackle. I'm Pop.
3: At your service, Bobby.
4: Oh, yeah?
5: Hey, gang. These guys is muscling in. Let's get them. Come on, Mushy.
0: Let's

This is a story about the future. Not the distant future of spaceships and men from other planets, but the immediate future. This is a story about tomorrow. What happens to the people in this story might happen to us, might happen to you. If we should ever relax in our fight for freedom, if we should ever allow any individuals or any group of individuals to reduce our freedom of thought, our freedom of speech, our freedom of religion, then what happens to the people in this story will happen to us. By 1984, the world has been split into three great super states: Oceania, Eurasia, East Asia. In one combination or another, these three states are permanently at war and have been so for the past 25 years. In these centers of civilization, the seizing of power by a minority party within the state seems a natural, unavoidable condition of survival. In this state, freedom has ceased to exist. With the development of television, when it had become possible to receive and to transmit simultaneously, private life has come to an end. In every room, in every street, there are telescreens watching every move, hearing every spoken word. The party rules by brutal force, by thought control through the thought police. Past history is falsified and continually reshaped to fit the present. Outlawed are emotions. Outlawed is independent thinking, even the possession of things of beauty or things of any aesthetic value like books or paintings is labeled a crime. This is the story of Winston Smith,

0: This, then, may well be the picture in 1984.
1: Returns now completed of the output of all classes of consumer goods show that the standard of living has risen by no less than 20% over the past year. All over Oceania this morning, there were irrepressible spontaneous demonstrations when workers marched out of factories and offices and paraded through the streets with banners voicing their gratitude to Big Brother for the new happy life which his wise leadership has bestowed upon us. Today's rally of the Anti-Love League in Victory Square was interrupted while this news was broadcast. The members of this glorious league, those women who have renounced all interest in men to dedicate themselves to the service of the state, can be especially proud of this achievement. Most of them have devoted many hours of selfless labor to exceeding the quota.
2: Very good, Smith.
1: Set up by the Ministry of Plenty at the beginning of the year. In his speech today, Big Brother called them a shining example to their sex and authorized the wearing of a special scarlet sash by all members. This sash is being worn for the first time in this afternoon's parade. This morning, the saboteurs, Lewis and Sengel, were executed publicly. Before the hanging, both freely confessed to a long list of crimes, including membership of the underground, the spreading of rumors calculated to undermine the war effort, criminal thinking, and the writing of seditious literature. Each requested permission to thank Big Brother for preventing them from causing further harm. As the rope was placed about the neck of the traitor Lewis, he was heard to call.

0: in a clear voice, "Long live Big Brother."
1: Down with Big Brother. Down.

0: with your hands. You're a traitor. You're a thought criminal. You're a raging spy. I'll shoot you. I'll vaporize you. I'll send you to the salt mine.
1: Quieter now, Selena. Quieter. Well, you can't blame her for her enthusiasm. This is her evening with the youth spies. I was just as enthusiastic about the organization when I was her age. It was just beginning in those days, but even then we had an exciting time spying on our friends. I had an uncle who got 5 years imprisonment on the strength of one of my reports. I was only 10 at the time. I thought we might walk with Selena to the spies' rendezvous, and then we can go on to the community center, stop at the chestnut tree for a gin if you like, huh?
2: Yes, yes.
1: Come on, Selena.
3: Smith! Outer party members have to wear their identification badges in the evening. Don't forget again.

0: This one, we might disturb that. Don't you recognize them?
1: No.
0: Jones and Rutherford.
1: Oh, yes, I saw a photograph of them in the Times. Big Brother has just appointed them to the inner party circle. They seem to be waiting for something.
0: Don't show so much interest. They might resent it.
1: Two gins, please.
0: Two victory gins. That kid of mine. You know, it's a first-rate training they give them in the youth spies nowadays. Better than in my day, even. Did I tell you about the time she set fire to the old market woman's skirt because she saw her wrapping up sausages in a poster of B.B.? It burned her quite badly, I believe. Long live B.B.
1: Long live B.B.
0: What's wrong?
2: Nothing.
0: You've got an expressive face. That could bring you trouble. You know B.B.'s attitude toward any kind of liaison between party members.
1: If my face expressed anything for that girl, it expressed disgust.
0: Then you know her?
1: I see her sometimes at the Ministry of Truth. She works in another department.
0: You've never spoken to her?
1: Oh, no. She watches me.
0: If you let me give you some advice, I think you should spend more time at the community center. Don't want the thought police to start checking. See you later, then.
1: Another gin. Victory's gin.

0: the gentleman who bought the diary. Was there something else you liked?
1: Well, I was just passing by. I thought I'd look in, you know. What's this?
0: It's coral from the Indian Ocean. They used to embed it in glass like that. Must be 100 years old or more.
1: What a beautiful thing.
0: Yes, it is beautiful. Not beauty as we know it nowadays, of course. It serves no useful purpose.
1: How much is that?
0: I can let you have it for $4. Thank you. There's another room upstairs you might care to look at. This way, please.

0: There's not much in it. Just a few pieces. We lived here until my wife died. Not many things left now.
1: There's no telescreen.
0: I suppose it wasn't worth putting one here. Nobody's lived in this room for many years.
1: You must have been a grown man by the time I was born. You remember the days before the revolution? With the oppression, the injustice, poverty?
0: Vaguely, vaguely. You see, I've let the world pass me by. This is my world. These are my treasures. Not many now. Not many.
1: Oh, I'd better let you go. I'm keeping you from your customer.
0: Good evening.
2: Good evening.
0: Oh, perhaps you'd like to look around while I serve the young lady.
1: No, I haven't time. Thank you. Goodbye.
0: Everybody's in such a hurry nowadays.

0: Attention! Police directive number 424B is to be 1100 hours per day after the all speeches of past 6 months. Records department will immediately revise all newspaper reports of the past to conform with this present directive. No documentary evidence conflicting with this must remain on any files after April 9. Stand by for further instructions.
1: 231, Smith. The reporting of Big Brother's order for the day in the Times of December 3rd, 1983 is extremely unsatisfactory and makes reference to non-existent persons like Jones and Rutherford. Rewrite in full. Destroy current edition of Times. End.
2: Current edition destroyed. Times back. January 3rd, 1983.
1: 483, sign.
3: Yes.
1: Times, December 19, 1983. In view of policy directive 425B, official forecasts of the output of consumption contain 83 misprints. Alter prediction figures to match results quoted in today's directive.
3: Back numbers.
2: Oh, I'm sorry about this photograph of Jones and Rutherford. It was between the pages of the Times.
4: What photograph? I don't see any photograph. No photograph of the traitors Jones and Rutherford exists, does it?
2: No.
4: You seem to me a valuable man. I'd like to talk to you sometime. Here is my address. I'm usually at home in the evenings.

0: Attention, citizens. Take your places for the 2 minutes hate.
1: Citizens, we are at war with Eurasia, but the arch enemy is one of our own people, the traitor Cassandra. He is just now speaking from the Eurasian capital. Look at him, citizens. Listen to him.
2: Today is a bare, hungry, dilapidated place compared to the world that existed before the revolution. And next we thank Big Brother. Thank him for this. This is his achievement. But who is Big Brother? This being who is all knowledge, all wisdom, all happiness, all virtue. He is a place on the boarding. He may not even exist. Yet he says, go to war. And you go to war. Today you are at war with Eurasia. Tomorrow perhaps with East Asia. It doesn't matter. The primary aim of modern warfare is to use up the products of the machine without raising the general standard of living. For if leisure and security were enjoyed by all alike, the great masses of human beings who normally are stupefied by poverty would become literate and would learn to think for themselves. And once they had done this, they would sooner or later realize that the privileged minority had no function, and they would sweep it away.

0: March 17, 1984. Prediction in Big Brother's speech of previous day wrongly reported. Figures given by Big Brother would, as always, be correct. Alter prediction figures to those now given in Policy Directive 425B.
1: Back issues.
2: The Eurasian prisoners can be expected at any moment. 1,000 of those dirty cowards who surrendered to our triumphant armies are now on their way.
3: Can you hear me?
2: Human creatures, the
3: reception. It's Sunday afternoon off.
4: Well, then,
3: listen. Go to the central station, take the train to South America. Follow the river until you reach a fallen tree. Go through the bushes at the left of the tree and look for me. I'll come when I can. Move away from me.
5: Down the river!

0: We're safe here. I wasn't followed. There's no telescreen.
1: I know. I looked while I was waiting.
0: I've been here before.
1: It takes a little while to get adjusted to a place where you can't be overheard.
0: Or watched.
1: Yes, or watched. I can look at you now. Until this moment, I didn't know what color your eyes were.
0: You can look at them now. You can look as long as you like.

0: I don't even know your name.
1: It's Julia. I know your name. You're Winston Smith.
0: How did you find that out?
1: Well, I guess I'm better at finding out things than you are. Tell me, what did you think of me before that day I gave you the note?
0: Well, I imagine you had something to do with the thought police, you know, from your general appearance. You're young, fresh, healthy. I thought probably...
1: You thought I was a good party member. You thought if I had a chance to, I'd denounce you as a thought criminal.
0: Oh, something like that. A lot of young girls are that way nowadays, you know.

0: Oh, I've got something here for you. Oh. Here.
1: Mm. Chocolate, yes. I remember when I was a child. Where did you get this?
0: It's black market. Oh, actually, I only appear to be a good party member. I was a troop leader with the spies. I do voluntary work for the Junior Anti-Love League. I carry one end of the banner in the procession. I yell with a crowd. It's the only way to be safe.
1: What could you see to attract you to a man like me? You're 10, 15 years younger than I am.
0: There's something in your face. I thought I'd take a chance. I'm good at spotting people who don't belong. As soon as I saw you, I knew you were against the party.
1: Jude, you're too young to fall in their hands. I can't let you take this risk for me.
0: I'm taking this risk for my own sake. Forget that sash. I'm not dedicated to the welfare of the state. Darling, they can't control love, yes? It's a world worth a few risks.

0: I've grown fond of air raids in the last 6 weeks.
1: With luck, we can live as we choose for a little while.
0: Oh, yes, but only for a little while. You know that, don't you? The moment we fell in love, we were doomed. They'll find us eventually. We can't look forward to any future. We're the dead.
1: Now stop talking. Don't talk about dying. Don't you enjoy being alive? Don't you like feeling? Darling, this is me. These are my hands. These are my lips. I'm real and I'm alive. Now, aren't you glad of that? Oh. They're going to ring the bells again. Sign for the all clear. We'll have to leave.
0: Is it always to be like this? Clinging to each other every time we meet, listening for footsteps. Having to pass each other in the street and pretend not to recognize one another. Julia, I know a place we can meet. Once when you came into a junk shop in the People's Quarter.
1: Oh, I remember.
0: Above this shop, there's a room nobody lives in. Shall I rent that room?
1: Oh, rent that.

0: Oh, isn't the young lady with you?
1: We'll never ride together.
2: Of course not. How stupid of me.
0: There's another entry through the backyard. Oh, but perhaps I told you that. I forget things. I'm afraid it won't be as peaceful here as you would like.
1: No, it isn't often you hear singing.
0: Maybe that's the young lady now.
2: I'll leave you. Privacy is precious.

0: Hello.
1: Good evening.
0: Good evening.
1: Oh. I was afraid you wouldn't get here.
0: Oh, you worry too much. Look what I've got to show you. Oh, gosh, look at this. Look.
1: Sugar.
0: Real sugar, not saccharin. And look, darling, I've got a loaf of bread, real white bread. And here, listen, we've got a pot of jam, and I've got a tin of milk. And this.
1: Coffee. It's real coffee. Where did you get all
0: this? It's all inner party stuff. You know, there's nothing they don't have. Oh, sweetheart, I want you to turn your back for just a minute. Just a minute. Just stay that way.

0: I'm going to be a woman. Oh, sometimes I wish there was a telescreen in this room. Just so I can show those bloodless swine what a woman really looks like. Darling, what is this for?
1: Oh, that serves no useful purpose. It's only beautiful.
0: Rat! Streets, a woman daren't leave a baby alone for 2 minutes. Darling, what's the matter? What's the matter? Darling, what is it? Did I make you feel sick? Tell me. What?
1: Once when I was a child, that... Oh, I'm sorry.
0: Oh, sweetheart, we all have something we fear more than anything else.
1: Oh, you didn't break.
0: No.
1: I'm glad. That coral, protected by the crystal, is to me like our life together in this room, protected from the fear and the terror that seems to be all that's left in the outside world.
0: Look at me.
1: Yes, I look at you. For a moment, the fear is gone. But only for a moment. It lies out there waiting, like that rat. It's what they've made of our lives.
0: Oh, darling.
1: I can't go on like this. I've got to fight. If I only knew somebody in the underground.
0: Well, I'm glad you don't, because no one in the underground ever lives very long.
1: If I knew there was such a thing as an underground, not just another diabolical invention to keep the people in constant hysteria. There's someone at the Ministry of Truth, a man named O'Brien. I think he's against them.
0: He's a member of the inner party.
1: I trust O'Brien. Not long ago, he could have turned me over to the Thought Police, but he didn't. He gave me his address, wanted me to call on him.
0: Don't trust a member of the inner party about anything. Darling, if once they should get hold of us, there would be nothing, absolutely nothing that either of us could do for the other.
1: If they catch us, what we say or do won't matter. Only if they could stop our love, that would be a real betrayal.
0: They can't do that.
1: Never, never, never.
0: Never, never. Oh, now can we have some coffee and forget everything except ourselves for a little while?
1: For a little while.
2: The traitors, Jones and Rutherford, have now publicly confessed their guilt. Confronted with evidence, they readily admitted that despite the clemency shown by Big Brother in the Victory Amnesty of 1983, they had engaged in fresh and more hideous conspiracies against the state. Among the crimes to which they confessed were the embezzlement of public funds, the murder of many trusted party members, immoral relationships with women of the party, and being in communication with the arch-traitor, Cassandra. A news flash has this moment arrived from the Malabar front. Our forces in South India have won a glorious victory over the Eurasian hordes. The action may bring the war within a measurable distance of its end.
0: You can turn it off?
3: Yes, we can turn it off. We have that privilege.
1: We've come here because...
3: Shall I say it, or will you?
1: No, I'll say it. We believe there's a conspiracy. Some kind of an organization working against the state. And that you are involved in it. We want to join it and to work for it. Now, I tell you this because the only way we can show evidence of good faith is by putting ourselves at your mercy.
3: Martin is one of us. I think it's fitting that we should begin by drinking a toast. It's called wine. Not much of it gets to the outer party, I'm afraid. Is there anything you would like to propose?
1: To the future, and to the past. To a time when thought is free, and men are different from one another, and do not live alone. To a time when truth exists, and what is done cannot be undone.
3: Hmm. In general terms, then, what are you prepared to do?
1: Anything we're capable of.
3: Are you prepared to give up your lives?
1: Yes.
3: Are you prepared to commit murder?
1: Yes.
3: To betray your country to foreign powers?
1: Yes.
3: Are you prepared, the two of you, to separate and never see one another again?
0: No.
1: No.
3: Leave us now, Martin. But before you go, take a good look at these citizens' faces. You'll be seeing them again. You understand, of course, that you will be fighting in the dark. You will always be in the dark. I will send you a book from which you will learn the true nature of the society we live in and the strategy by which we shall destroy it. Cassandra's book. When you receive orders, they will come from me. I assume you have a hiding place of some kind.
1: Number one, Spencer Lane. It's a room above a junk shop.
3: Yes. Do you carry a briefcase with you?
1: Usually.
3: What is it like?
1: Black, shabby, two straps.
3: For the next 2 days, carry it empty. A man will touch you on the arm and claim you have the wrong briefcase. Take the one he offers you in exchange. In it will be Cassandra's book. When you've read that, we will arrange to meet again. And now I'm afraid it's time for you to go. Even for members of the inner party, it's unwise to leave the screen turned off for more than a few minutes at a time.
1: There is still hope for the world.
3: There is still hope.
2: Tomorrow, in celebration of the victory, Big Brother has ordered 200 Eurasian prisoners publicly hanged on execution hill.

0: the book.
1: What book?
0: Somebody stopped me in the square. Gave me this briefcase.
1: The coffee's ready?
0: I just want to read a few paragraphs.
1: Oh, we can read it together later.
0: This is the book I've heard about ever since I can remember. This is the truth.
1: It's only words, darling. You can change nothing.
0: Don't you want to understand?
1: No.
0: Julia.
1: Yes?
0: What do you want?
1: I want us to be together for as long as possible. I want us to be happy. I don't want to destroy what we have.
0: But you came with me to visit O'Brien.
1: Well, I couldn't let you go alone. It would be too dangerous.
0: You're not interested in the underground? Or in Cassandra's book?
1: No, Winston, it won't make things better for us.
0: It'll make the future better.
1: What future? How far away?
0: 100 years, probably.
1: And in our lifetime, nothing will be achieved.
0: Julie, Julie, Julie. We are the dead, my darling.
2: You are the dead. Stand in the middle of the room. Stand in the middle of the room. Stand back to back. Clasp your hands behind your heads. Do not touch one another.
3: Take the woman.
1: Tommy! No, don't let her take me! No! No! No!
4: Julia!
3: I warned you it wouldn't be as peaceful here as you would like. Nothing is hidden from the thought police. That is something you must learn. Your education is about to begin.

0: me. What becomes of the women? When a woman...
1: Look, they won't shoot me, but they'll know my record.
0: What are you arrested for?
1: I talked in my sleep. There I was, trying to do my bit, never knowing there was any bad stuff in my mind at all. Do you know what they heard me say? Down with Big Brother. I said that. I said it over and over again, it seems. Between you and me, I'm glad they got me before it went any further. Do you know what I'm going to say to them when I go up before the tribunal? Thank you, I'm going to say thank you for saving me before it was too late.
2: Who denounced you?
1: My little girl heard what I was saying. I don't bear her any grudge for it. It shows I brought her up in the right spirit anyway.
3: Room 101.
1: No, I told you everything. Take my wife and children. Room 101. Don't take me, please. No!
3: Room 101.
0: What's room 101? What's room 101?
1: They won't shoot me for going off the track just once, will they?
0: Oh, Brian. Oh, they got you, too.
4: They got me a long time ago. For 7 years you've been in my keeping. For 7 years I have watched over you. Don't be too impatient to find out about room 101. You'll find out about it in time. You'll learn many things. I intend to take a personal interest in your education. There are some preliminaries to be gone through here. Some confessions have to be extracted from you. Of course, you must expect a certain amount of discomfort. Things will happen to you from which you could not recover if you lived 1,000 years. But when those formalities have been completed, you'll be brought to me. We will talk. I look forward to it with great anticipation.

0: Time has come, Winston. The past few weeks should have brought you closer to the understanding of Big Brother's teachings. Why do you think you've been brought here? To make you confess? To punish you? No. To make you sane? To cure you? We're not interested in any crimes you've committed. The thought is all the party cares about. The thought. We do not merely destroy our enemies, Winston. We change them. We wash their brains clean. And do not imagine that you can be a martyr, that the past will vindicate you. The past nor the future, for the future will never hear of you. You'll be annihilated. In the past as well as in the future, you will never have existed. Before we begin the more serious part of our discussion, are there any questions that you would like to ask?
1: What have you done with Julia?
0: Well, she betrayed you, Winston. Immediately, and irrevocably. All her rebelliousness, her deceit, her folly, everything has been burnt out of her. It was a perfect conversion, textbook case.
1: You tortured her.
0: Next question.
1: Does Cassandra exist? Does the underground exist?
0: That, Winston, you will never know. I'd like to show you this machine. It will help our little discussion. The pointer went to 40 that time. As you can see, the numbers on the dial go up to 100. Please remember throughout our conversation that I hold it in my power to exert pain on you at any moment and at whatever degree I choose. Pain or death. I'm afraid you would be unable to survive more than, say, 80. If you should lie at any time or even fall below your usual level of intelligence, you will cry out with pain instantly. You understand?
1: Yes.
0: When we first spoke, you had on your desk a photograph of the traitors Jones and Rutherford. You believed it was some sort of documentary evidence that their confessions were false. I remember telling you that the photograph never existed.
1: Well, it did exist. It exists in my memory, in your memory.
0: I do not remember it.
1: How can you abolish memory? You haven't controlled mine.
0: On the contrary, you haven't controlled it. That is what has brought you here. You've been lacking in self-discipline and humility. How many fingers am I holding up, Winston?
1: Four.
0: And if Big Brother were to say not four, but five, then how many?
1: Four.
0: How many fingers, Winston?
1: Four. What else can I say?
0: How many fingers, Winston?
1: Four. Stop. Stop it. Anything you'll five. For anything,
0: no, no,
1: stop
0: Winston.
1: The pain.
0: Winston, that is no use. You are lying. You still think you see four.
1: How can I help what I see? Five.
0: Two and two do not always make four, Winston. Sometimes they make five. Again, how many fingers am I holding up?
1: Five. I'm trying to see five.
0: Now, which
1: five.
0: Do you wish? To persuade me that you see five or really to see five?
1: Really?
0: Again, then. How many fingers am I holding up?
1: Five.
0: Better. Now then, without any persuasion, there are five fingers there. Do you see five fingers? You see how the mind can be controlled? Ah, and now you are thinking perhaps, yes, but I haven't betrayed Julia. Now that is perfectly true. You have not betrayed Julia. Winston, you were once curious about room 101. It is not one room, but many. Over there, for instance, you're going to find out what lies behind that door, Winston. Come. Here, I will tell you all about it. In room 101 is the worst thing in the world.
1: Oh, thank you.
0: Now, the worst thing in the world varies, of course, from individual to individual. It may be bury alive, or death by fire, or by drowning, or death by impalement, or any one of 50 deaths. Winston, which death is it you fear most? No, you needn't tell me. I think I know. Once, in that junk shop paradise of yours, a rat appeared.
1: A rat?
0: One small rat.
2: You remember how it affected you, Winston? I see you do.
1: No,
2: I think I know which death it is you fear most, Winston. Will you lead the way?
1: Oh!
2: Or shall I?

0: Julia! Oh, Julia! Not me, please, Julia! Torture, Julia, not me! I can't! Please, Julia! Oh, God! But you won't see
1: me! Now you are holy ours, Winston. You have been washed.

clean. You'll be set free tomorrow. You'll be able to sit in the sun. You will be able to devote your whole life to loving no one but Big Brother.

0: I betrayed you.
1: I betrayed you.
0: Sometimes they threaten you with something. Something you can't stand up to. Something you can't think about. And then you say, do it to somebody else. Do it to anyone. Do it to so-and-so. And then afterwards you might pretend it's a trick and that you didn't mean it. But when it happens, you do mean it. All you care about is yourself.
1: All you care about is yourself.
0: And after that, you don't feel the same towards the other person any longer.
1: Oh, you don't feel the same.
0: I must go now.
1: We must meet again.
0: Yes, yes. We must meet again sometime.

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This is Paul Brinson speaking for Westinghouse, who have made more than 40 million products for the American home. We hope you'll be with us again next week. Until then, good night.

This film is about an idea. An idea we call the polymorphic concept of data processing system design, which is a complicated name for an idea, we admit. But the idea itself isn't so complicated when you think of it in terms of how people get machines to help solve their problems. Now, if you have a problem to be computed, you take it to a computer. And as your problems get bigger, you need a bigger computer. As more and more guys like you have problems to solve, they take turns on the computer, which isn't so bad if the computer is fast enough, which it can be if it is big enough and expensive enough. But as the number of guys and the number of problems increase, the machine gets huge. Isn't that a waste? Because while one guy is using the computer to solve an easy problem, which may only be taking one thousandth of the computer, everyone else has to wait. Unless you spend still more money and buy a still bigger computer. But worse, if one piece fails, the whole computer will probably quit, even though most of it is perfectly good, ready, and willing to work. What's wrong here? To start with, if you look inside, you see that it isn't just one solid hunk of computer, but a lot of individual parts and circuits which each have specialized functions. Now it would be nice if someone would divide the huge computer into little parts and solder the connections so that everybody could get a chance to use the parts he needs for his particular problem. Next, you will want to organize things a little. Not in the usual way, where the brainy computer part not only supervises everything, but also insists on doing a large share of the detailed work. What you want is more delegation, a more easygoing, cooperative relationship between all the parts so that they can associate freely and directly with one another and in various ways. Isn't this a lot of fun? Actually, of course, the electronic boxes don't move. You just make a nice, flexible, automatic switchboard connection, like the telephone company does. That way, the computer boxes, the real brains of the system, don't have to waste their time and talents acting like telephone operators, trying to handle every single message personally. They can stick to computing and let the other boxes do the detail work, such as remembering large number of facts or sending messages from one box to another or carrying out simple logical routines. And so, each computer box doesn't have to be so big now. This is distributed control, distributed memory, distributed arithmetics, distributed everything. And it makes sense, because now more than one guy can be using the system at the same time to solve a number of easy problems. And when those occasional crash problems come along, your system can reconnect itself in a matter of microseconds to get the big, urgent jobs done, as well as an ordinary, giant computer could do them. And if one box quits, it's no great catastrophe. The system just automatically switches the job to another box. If you find yourself getting the busy signal too often, you buy more of exactly the kind of boxes you need. That's like adding on new subscribers as they move in. Or you can add more displays so that more people can see what goes on. Suppose your problem calls for a lot of detailed work to do most of the time. Then you buy boxes to give you all the memory or messenger service or whatever else you need. On the other hand, if your problems are mostly heavy-duty brain work, you can load your system up with computer boxes. When you really need it, and can prove you need it, you can put together a big system, or even a really, really big one, without over-investing early, or throwing anything away, or starting from scratch again. So you save money. And all the while, you have better reliability, and multiple use,
and better access. You can even switch together two complexes, or three, or four, like a nationwide telephone system. Or you can connect in one of those ordinary giant computers as a subscriber if you go for super systems. And this doesn't mean that you end up with one big party line. You can keep some of the lines private by opening a few switches permanently so that certain information won't be available to nosy subscribers. And so now you see that it wasn't just exactly a computer you wanted, but a group of guys with brains and a group of boxes with electronic brains and consoles and displays, all connected together in varying ways and growing together so that the partnership can solve more problems per dollar than each group could solve by itself. And this is all there is to the data processing concept known as polymorphic, many-shaped, or multiple mode, or the matrix concept, or maybe just the common sense switchboard idea in data processing systems. Now it just so happens that Thompson Ramo Wooldridge has been working on the polymorphic idea for several years. And, in case you hadn't already guessed, we have built the first actual polymorphic system. If you're interested, let us know.

As our nation's consumption of metals and minerals continues to rise, the mining and milling industries, in an effort to meet this rising need, continue their drive for greater productivity. But as often happens in rapid industrial progress, a big advance in one direction sometimes results in a bigger setback in another. In the case of materials handling and hauling in service mines, production is increased with the introduction of larger capacity front-end loaders and trucks. But at the same time, the number of operator-incurred accidents is also increased.

In an emergency, most operators will tend to act instinctively and reflexively. And if they had previously operated another model with different controls, they are very likely to find themselves confused and in trouble when trying to operate a new or different machine. Therefore, it is important that front-end loaders be operated only by persons competently trained and authorized to handle the particular model being used. It is also important that machines be used for the purpose for which they were designed. Unauthorized use and misuse of the front-end loader has accounted for an alarming number of fatalities. For instance, using a dipper or bucket as a work stage or platform is not a safe practice.

Recently, a front-end loader operator at an open-pit sand and gravel mine was involved in an accident that could only be classified as a case of dangerous work practice. The front-end loader's job was to load sand and gravel into trucks for haulage to the construction site.

After loading a haulage truck, the loader operator moved his machine toward the high wall, where sand and gravel was mined from a single 35 to 40 foot high bench. Either a bulldozer pushed the material down from the wall, or it was allowed to cave naturally. The loose and unconsolidated high wall was not sloped to the proper safe angle or repose, and therefore was dangerous.

company safety rules specified that the high banks be pushed down from above with a bulldozer, and that material was not to be mined directly from the high wall with a front-end loader. Federal regulations also state that men shall not work near or under dangerous banks. The operator knew the company safety rule against using the front-end loader for mining the high wall.

0: Unsafe, dangerous work practices waste time, damage equipment, and above all, risk human lives. Past investigations have pointed up the necessity for rollover protection and seatbelts. But most significantly, they have emphasized the critical, growing, industry-wide need for all mine and mill operators to establish a definite, effective, continually functioning safety training program for their company, and to make every effort to prevent accidents by having their employees actively participate in the program.
1: Give you a little better protection that way.
2: Additional safety factors to consider are: make a thorough pre-operational check of your machine, first with the engine turned off and the bucket lowered to the ground, then start the engine and check the braking system according to manufacturer's specifications. Be sure to check the brakes again before traveling on grades. During operation, wear your safety belt. This is essential in the event of a collision and can save your life if the machine turns over. Chances of surviving a rollover are greatly increased if you remain properly secured in the cab and don't attempt to jump out. Well-constructed berms or guardrails along the hallway may help keep your machine on the road and prevent you from going over an embankment. Much of our mining industry is dependent on the front-end loader. Therefore, if accidents are to be prevented, proper safety training and instruction of the operators is of utmost importance.

0: Once upon a time, on the edge of a great forest, lived a woodcutter and his family. Times were hard, and for days the poor man had not been able to find work or sell what little he gathered from the forest. Food had always been scarce in their house, and as the days passed, what little they had was eaten, and only enough flour for a few loaves of bread remained. He had two children. The girl was called Gretel, the boy Hansel.
1: Am I the only one who does any work around here? You know, we ain't got nothing in there to eat, nothing. And here are you all out here fooling around with a bunch of cats. Now, you kids, get back to work. And husband, we got something to talk about tonight. Things ain't gonna go on like this much more. You hear? Now get!
0: The wife was not the children's real mother, and she resented having to share everything with Hansel and Gretel.
2: Tomorrow, we'll take the kids into the woods, and we'll leave them there. And we'll take them so far out, they won't be able to find their way back.
3: We have to do it. It's them or us. Now, tomorrow, we're going to take them out there, and we're going to leave them. You understand? We're going to do it.

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1: Just waiting for my white kitten. He's waving
0: you
1: by.
0: You stupid fool. That snow cat is just the sun shining on the porch. Come on.

0: did you kids mean coming in at this hour? 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We didn't think you was ever coming back, maybe, right, Paul? Now, tomorrow, we're going out again. So you go on and get up to bed. Get away from your father. Go on up to bed. Go on. Go on.
1: This time the stepmother had locked the door and Hansel could not get out to pick up pebbles again. He would have to think of another plan. And so, as they entered the forest, he dropped white breadcrumbs along the way instead of pebbles. This time, the stepmother led them farther into the forest than ever before. The day passed, and the sun set, but no one came to lead the children home again.

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0: 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See your brother? I put him in there because we're going to fatten him up and I'm going to eat him. Oh, stop that crying. We have work to do. We have to find food and fatten him up. Go on, hurry up!
1: And so Gretel worked for the witch day after day. The best food was cooked for poor Hansel, but Gretel got nothing but scraps.
0: Here are some more. Come on, hurry up now! You're so slow!
1: Now, witches have weak eyes and cannot see very well. But like beasts, they have a keen sense of smell, especially for human flesh.
0: Give me your finger!
1: But Hansel, who knew that she could not see very well, always stuck out a chicken bone instead. And the witch wondered why he remained so thin.
0: Of this. Your brother is as skinny as the day you got here. And fatter or thinner, tonight I'm going to have him for dinner. Now get in there and get the water boiling. Go on, you lazy girl! Oh, he's going to taste so good!

0: I'm going to bake some bread. 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Now, you get over here and put these sticks on the fire.
1: Gretel, dear, would you do something for me? Would you stick your head in the oven and see if the fire's ready? Well, it's very simple. All you have to do is stick your head in, and then you can tell if it's hot enough to shove the bread in. Come on, come on now. It's very easy.
0: What? Oh, you stupid girl. You don't know anything. Now watch me. I'll show you how to do it, and then you can do it after me. Now you just open it up, and what you do is look at the coals to see if they're red enough. To see if they're...

They wandered for some hours until they came to a river. When they reached the other shore, they found that they had returned to familiar ground. Now the way home was clear.

The father had not passed a happy hour since he had left them in the wood, but the stepmother had left. And so Hansel and Gretel returned home, and now that they were rich with the witch's treasure, their troubles seemed to end, and they all lived happily ever after in that little house near the forest. My story's told, there is no more, but there's a mouse behind the door. The first of you that catches her can make a great big cap from

0: Bryce, how do you spend Halloween?
1: Well, I guess I spend it like most other parents in the United States. I stand by the door with a large sack full of jelly beans and candy ready to get rid of the kids by trick-or-treat.
0: Well, you're described as a very fine actor, yet you ham it up a lot in horror pictures.
1: Well, I don't think that's so bad. As a matter of fact, most of the horror pictures I've made have been based on the writings of one of the greatest American writers, Edgar Allan Poe. And they are, shall we say, baroque. I wouldn't quite say they were hammy.
0: Now that you're in Toronto, do you find anything particularly scary here?
1: In Toronto? Just the traffic. That's scary all over the world. Of course, I come from Los Angeles, where we invented it, so I don't know why I should be scared by Toronto traffic, except there's something pretty frightening about that way in from the airport.
0: Well, you played in a lot of horror films. Does playing the role of a vampire or werewolf bother you in real life?
1: Yes. Well, not at all. I don't think that anybody else has shorter teeth than I do. Do you? They're wearing them long this year.

Here are male red wings feeding together in Florida, where they go for the winter. There is not a single female in this flock. Early in spring, the red wings return to the northern marshes where they raise their young. The males arrive long before the females. These flocks are a familiar sight during March and early April in most of the northern states and Canada. When the males arrive on their nesting grounds, the flocks scatter, and each male selects a small territory in the marsh. He drives the other males away and sings and displays his scarlet epaulettes. When the females arrive 2 or 3 weeks later, each decides which territory or which male she wants for the summer. Females are easily distinguished from males by their streaked plumage and by their dull shoulders. Females do not sing like the males, though they have a number of sharp call notes. Soon the male is displaying his gaudy shoulders and gleefully singing gurgly-o, gurgly-ee to attract the female. He becomes much excited whenever the female alights in his territory, performing in this manner for her benefit. In due time, the female accepts the male's territory, and it is then her job to build the nest while he continues to sing and guard the territory. After choosing the spot where the nest is to be built, she gathers tough, pliable fibers from the bark of the swamp milkweed to weave in and around the cattails or sedges and form the hanging basket, which we will soon see.

Whenever the male sings, the female quivers her wings or gives some other response as an outward expression of her inner excitement. Indeed, it has been shown that among some birds, the pulse rate of the female takes a sudden jump each time the male sings. So perhaps the redwing's heart flutters with her wings. With the outer basket completed, the female redwing adds a plastering layer of mud or a decaying wet vegetation. Finally, she adds a thick, dry layer of carefully placed fibers or dry grasses. Then the nest is ready for the egg. The following day, the first egg is deposited. And each day at about the same time, another egg is laid until the normal clutch of four has been completed. After laying the last egg, the female starts incubating, cuddling the eggs against the bare skin or brood spot in the middle of her breast. The male does no brooding.

After 11 days of incubation, the eggs hatch, usually all on the same day, though one egg is sometimes delayed until the following day. We have placed the last egg in a teaspoon to watch it hatch. On the outside, it looks nearly the same as when first laid, only a little duller. On the inside, however, great changes have been taking place, for the albumen and yolk have been transformed into a baby bird, which now, by twisting and turning, and with the help of its tiny egg tooth, is able to cut the shell apart and come out into the big world. At first, its natal down is wet and stringy. Its eyes are not open, and its actions are not well organized.

Very soon after the eggs are all hatched, the mother bird starts feeding the youngsters insects, which she finds around the marsh. From then on, feeding is an almost continuous process. She brings the insects in her bill and places them in the youngster's throat, touching the back of its tongue to get the right reaction. If the food is not immediately swallowed, it is a sign the youngster has had enough. So she takes the food out of its mouth and gives it to the next one. She does not feed the little ones in regular rotation, but instead feeds the hungriest one first. That is the one with the longest neck and the widest mouth.

After each feeding, the mother bird carefully cleans the nest. On the first day, the baby redwing barely half fills the bowl of a teaspoon. Its eyes have not yet opened, and its natal down forms a halo, but does not conceal its otherwise bare pink skin. By the second day, dark lines indicate where juvenile feathers will soon appear. The little fellow is not quite doubled in size. On the third day, the incoming juvenile feathers show distinctly in the wings and on the back and flank. The eyes are not yet open. On the fifth day, the young redwing shows visible quills, but the feathers have not yet broken from their sheath. He can open his eyes at this age. Between the fifth and seventh days, great changes take place in the general appearance of the young redwing. For not only has he grown much larger, but his feathers have lengthened and are now breaking from their sheath. His eyes are wide open and gaining a little expression. By the ninth day, the feathers have spread out to cover most of him, but his face and the middle of his breast are still bare. He has now nearly outgrown the teaspoon. His juvenile plumage shows he will resemble his mother rather than his father. On the tenth day, the little redwing's body is entirely covered by the overlapping of the feathers. Only his face with its large ear opening still lacks feathers. He can now fly short distances, and by the following day, he is ready to leave the nest of his own accord.

It is now fall, and the young Red Wings are able to shift for themselves. Gradually they gather into large flocks, roosting together in the marsh and stopping at upland fields to feed. During late summer, the morning and evening flights of blackbirds fill the landscape in parts of our country near the larger marshes, where they sometimes gather by the tens of thousands. In some places, they are joined in their roosts by birds called starlings and grackles. These flights continue until October or even November, for these birds are always arriving from farther north and others leaving for the south. Before the snow flies, however, all have left the northern states and are once more divided into flocks of males and flocks of females in the rich feeding grounds near warm southern waters.

These are the patterns of invisible waves we use today for communications. Radio waves, television waves, microwaves. In the same family, a vast potential for tomorrow are visible waves, the waves which man calls light. In other centuries, they would have called it magic. Voice by waves. Pictures by waves. Machines that talk to other machines by waves. There is still a quality of magic in it. This manipulation of invisible waves by which man relays messages across vast distances, by which he controls and guides waves, amplifies them to extend the limits of communications. For almost a century, scientists have been challenged by the knowledge that light waves are like radio waves, but are visible. But science knew no way of generating and controlling light waves as it controls the radio waves with which we are more familiar. Today, research scientists in many areas are experimenting with light. In the communications industry, there is special interest in a special kind of light wave known as coherent light. Coherent light, the scientists know, can be precisely directed, amplified, and controlled. And theoretically, a system using coherent light could provide a communications highway of staggering capacity, a potential capacity of more than 1 million telephone conversations or 1,000 television channels. Man has long since generated light for vision, but this ordinary light by which we see is wayward, undisciplined, a jumble of waves of different sizes and colors radiating outwards in wild disorder. How can light, in nature undisciplined, be harnessed for communications, which needs a constant coherent flow of light in only one direction? At Bell Telephone Laboratories, day by day, scientists have under development a new device which could revolutionize man's use of light. It is called a laser, or sometimes an optical maser. The light it generates is a kind of light never before known on Earth. It flows in a narrow beam, as nearly parallel as nature allows. A constant stream of precisely controlled light, coherent light. There are many types of lasers. A laser may be a large glass tube specially formed to hold helium, neon, or other gases. It may be a liquid, glass, or plastic. Or the heart of the laser may be a tiny crystal made to precise specifications. Inside this laser, equipped with special mirrors, atoms are excited with an external light source. When they are weakly excited, the atoms begin to give off light independently of one another. However, when they are strongly excited, conditions are created which force the atoms to release light all to the same beam. The beam gets brighter as it moves within the laser. In a fraction of a second, it builds up millions of times and bursts through one of the mirrors. A beam of light more intense and more precisely directed than has ever been produced in man's history. In 1958, ideas basic to the laser were presented in a paper from Bell Laboratories by Drs. Schollow and Townes. In 1960, at various research centers, the first lasers were actually built. They were pulse lasers, and could emit only short but concentrated bursts of light energy. A pulse of energy that could be made to pierce a hole in a steel blade.

But the need of communications normally is not for short bursts of energy. So work at Bell Laboratories went forward in the search for a laser that could send out a continuous beam of coherent light. The scientists who built this laser, who coaxed it to give forth light, gave it a name. They called it Eve. February 1961. The first continuous coherent light on Earth. Today, man can produce in many variations a kind of light totally new to his experience. A light which begins in waves so nearly parallel that its rays hardly diverge at all, no matter how great the distance. A light more purely one color than any light we have known before. A light 10 million times brighter than the light on the surface of the sun. The scientist is an explorer, moving day by day from the known to the unknown. And, like

He may have hopes which he prefers to leave unspoken. Yet in this light, which moves in patterns whose implications are not yet grasped, even cautious science sees a giant step forward in man's conquest of light and of his universe. For in the laser's light are endless possibilities. Another means of illuminating the age-old secrets of the human cell. Another pathway to research in the spinning worlds of atomic structure. An ingenious microscopic welding torch. A delicate tool for surgery. Tomorrow, light may be a major medium over which men communicate, a possible answer to the ever-growing need for channels of communication. Science itself cannot know the total promise, for it stands now only at the threshold of its exploration. Yet, this narrow pathway of light leads surely to tomorrow. Because it spreads so little, it may help man to map the moon. Projected toward the shadowed valleys, a quarter of a million miles away, a laser beam can be focused on a tiny area only a few hundred yards wide. A bridge of light, a bridge across which man may communicate on Earth and in the endless reaches of outer space. The laser, a dramatic achievement in the conquest of light.

0: I will talk to you of art, for there is nothing else to talk about. For there is nothing else. Life is an obscure hobo bumming a ride on the omnibus of art. Burn gas, buggies, and whip your sour cream of circumstance and hope. And go ahead and sleep your bloody heads off. Creation is. All else is not. What is not creation is Graham crackers. Let it all crumble to feed the creator. The artist is. All others are not. A canvas is a canvas. Or a painting. A rock is a rock or a statue. A sound is a sound. Or is music. A creature is a creature, or an artist. Where are John, Joe, Jake, Jim, Jerk? Dead, dead, dead. They were not born before they were born. They were not born. Where are Leonardo, Rembrandt, Ludwig? Alive. Alive, alive, they were born. Bring on the multitude with a multitude of fishes. Feed them to the fishes for liver oil, to nourish the artist. Stretch their skins upon an easel to give him canvas. Crush their bones into a paste that he might mold them. Let them die. And by their miserable deaths become the clay within his hands, that he might form an ashtray or an ark. For all that is comes through the eye of the artist. The rest are blind fish swimming in the cave of aloneness. Swim on, you maudlin, muddling, maddened fools. One bright and sunny night, some artist will bait a hook and let you bite upon it. Bite hard and die. In his stomach, you are very close to immortality.
1: Waller, what are you doing here? How's it looking at Carla's picture?
2: Do I pay you to look at pictures? Come on, get to work.
1: I was just looking.
2: There are empty cups all over the place. Clear them out.
3: You shouldn't be so rough on him, Leonard.
4: Hey, say, Waller.
1: Hi. There you go, Kurt.
5: Yes, man. How you making?
6: Fine, man. How about you?
7: In and out.
8: Valdez, Vice.
9: Yeah, LaCroix checking in. Lou took over a couple of minutes ago.
8: Anything new at the door?
9: Well, nothing you can pound nails in. A couple of hustlers. One of them short, fat, brunette, named Skinny. The other one was short also. She was bleached and skinny.
8: Name of fat?
9: Probably. I didn't get it.
10: They didn't give any pictures, though. Guess you can keep an eye on.
8: Okay. Any heads?
10: Well, Jerry Sachs looked like he was straight. I'm sure he's on it anyway. Didn't see any pushers around the place. Lou said he'd check out on Jerry, sound him out later if he gets any higher.
9: I guess that's about it.
8: Okay, go on home and get a good night's sleep, you think.
10: Okay, so long.
11: Everyone listen to my new poem. Do you think they really heard it?
12: I heard it, Mr. Brock.
11: Thank you, Walter. I'm sure you did.
12: Bring on the multitude with a multitude of fishes. Feed them to the fishes for liver oil to nourish the artist.
3: That was word for word.
11: Is it? I've forgotten.
3: You mean you don't remember your own poem?
11: I refuse to say anything twice. Repetition is death.
4: I don't get it.
11: When you repeat something, you are reliving a moment, wasting it, severing it from the other end of your life. I believe only in new impressions, new stimuli, new life.
12: I thought you believed that life is an obscure hobo bumming a ride on a...
11: I do believe that, Walter, but I also believe creative living. To be uncreative, you might as well be in your grave or in the army.
12: They tried to draft me once. I couldn't pass the test.
3: Walter, Leonard's looking at you.
4: He's just about gone.
11: Walter has a clear mind. One day something will enter it, feel lonely, and leave again.
4: Too much.
5: Yes, Katz, yes. If you want to know how beatniks live, William and me will show you. We'll introduce you to some wild ones. You may even discover an artist of your own.
6: And how much is that going to cost us?
7: What cost? A couple of bucks. You want to meet some beatniks, don't you?
3: Oh, no, it's the artist. I'm just crazy about artists.
12: All that is comes through the eye of the artist. The rest are just blind fish swimming in a cave of aloneness.
3: Oh, you must be an artist. And working as a busboy, too.
12: Feed him that he will be satisfied. The artist is. All others are not.
6: That's most intriguing. Are you a painter?
12: Well, no, I work... I'm working on something that's not ready yet.
5: What is it, man? Finger painting?
6: Draw me a picture of a house, Walter. Make some smoke coming out of the chimney.
12: Well, I am working on something. I'll show you soon.
6: Walter?
3: Is he

0: Hello, Mrs. Switker.
1: Oh, Walter, you look awful pale. What'd you have to eat tonight?
0: I had a salami sandwich, Mrs. Switker.
1: Oh, if you were my son, why don't you let me fix you a nice bowl of soup? Won't take but a minute.
0: Well, it's okay. I can fix myself something. Besides, I got something important to do.
1: Oh, say, Walter, did you see anything of Frankie tonight when you went out?
0: I didn't see him at all.
1: Well, if you do, tell him I got a nice, fresh piece of halibut for him.
0: Tell him that? I mean, do you think he'll understand? He's only a cat.
1: Good night, Walter.

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1: Canvas is a canvas or a painting. A rock is a rock or a statue. A sound is a sound or it's music.

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How'd you get yourself stuck in a wall? Wait a minute, I'll get you out.

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She had a nice fresh piece of halibut for you. I'll give you to her in the morning. Repetition is death, Frankie.

0: and by their miserable deaths become the clay within his hands, that he might form an ashtray or an ark. Pray that you might be his diadem, gold, glory, paint, clay, that he might take you in his magic hands and wring from your marrow wonders.
1: We're a John, Joe, Jim jerk. Dead.

0: Hi, Carla.
1: Walter, what are you doing here so early?
0: Well, I brought something. I think you'll like it.
2: Take that stuff to the laundromat, Walter.
1: Huh? Don't mind him. What have you got?
0: It's a thing I made.
1: Walter.
0: You like it?
2: What's he got?
1: Oh, come look at this letter.
2: Well, where'd you get that, auction?
0: I made it.
2: You made that?
0: I said I did, didn't I?
1: Walter. Very good.
0: Honest?
1: Honest.
2: What's it called?
0: Dead Cat?
2: Dead Cat? That's its name?
0: Sure.
2: Well, it sure looks dead enough.
0: You want to buy it?
2: Buy it?
0: That thing?
2: Scare people out of the place.
1: Don't be silly. It's tremendous. Look at the detail. The anatomy's perfect. Look at the expression on its face.
2: How come you put a knife into it?
0: I didn't mean to.
2: Just got carried away, huh? Well, all right. I'll tell you what I'll do. I'll put it in the corner of the alcove. If it sells, we'll split 50-50, okay?
0: Sure. Does this mean I'm an artist?
1: Maybe so. You can do other things as well.
0: All that is comes through the eye of the artist.
2: Yeah, you're a real artist now. I go in back and scrub down those garbage cans. Much now.
0: You really like it?
2: We like it. Now go on.
0: Did you see my cat?
2: What's the matter? You losing?
0: How do you like my cat?
3: You make this thing mad?
0: Uh-huh.
3: It's crazy. Crazy.
0: You want to buy it?
3: For me, man.
0: I'm tapped. He likes my cat.
2: Got to work.
4: Hey, Waller, come here a minute. Hey, congratulations, man.
1: Walter, you're famous.
5: I saw your cat.
0: Did you like it, Mr. Brock?
5: You may call me Maxwell.
4: Now, how'd you do it, Walter?
0: Oh, I just took some clay and fixed it up.
5: Attention. Attention, everyone. As you pass through these yellow portals, I am sure you noticed on your right a small clay figure. And assume this transfixed effigy to be the work of a master sculptor. And indeed, so it is. That master sculptor is in our midst. He is none other than Walter Paisley, our very own busboy, whose hands of genius have been carrying away the empty cups of your frustrations. Mark well this lad. His is the silent voice of creation. Within the

0: Hey, Pops, what's happening?
1: Making a big scene for Walter.
0: Who'd he shoot?
1: He made a cat. Out of clay.
0: See you around.
1: Yeah, later.
2: Did you hear them, Mr. DeSantis? They all like my cat.
1: Yeah, very good. Now look, Walter, you must be tired. Why don't you take the rest of the night off?
2: Huh? No, I don't.
1: No, you got it coming. Besides, you're creating an incident. When people are applauding, they don't order coffee. So go on home and work on something. Make another cat.
2: Well, I haven't got another cat.
1: Well, just go to the movies. Please, Walter, go.
2: All right, Mr. DeSantis. Good night.
1: Good night, Walter.
3: Walter? Walter, wait a minute.
2: Oh, hello, Naomi.
3: Walter, I dug it.
2: My cat?
3: It was the most wonderful, wildest, like, wiggiest thing I've ever seen. Walter, you've done something to me. Something deep down inside of my prana.
2: I have?
3: Oh, Walter, I want to be with you. You're creative. You've got a hot light bulb glowing inside of you, and I want to be warmed by it.
2: Gee, that's nice of you, Naolia.
3: Walter, take me away from here. Take me away to some cool blue place. Gas me.
2: I can't. I gotta go home.
3: Oh, then I'll go home with you.
2: Oh, no, Mrs. Swickard wouldn't like that. She's my landlady.
3: Isn't there anything I can do for you?
2: I don't think so, Naolia.
3: Walter, I can't let you just split like this. I've got to do something. I've got to contribute.
2: You don't have to do anything.
3: Wait. Wait, there is one thing I can do. One little thing. Don't leave, Walter. I want to give you something. Something that'll make you remember me. Put it in your pocket. Now go, Walter. Don't look back. Just go.

0: Can I have your autograph, Mr. Paisley?
1: Why, certainly, my good woman. Everybody likes my cat.
0: You want to buy my statue, mister? $10,000? Okay.
1: See, I'll be famous. And then I can ask Carla and she'll say yes. I know she will.

0: Hello, Walter.
1: Oh, hi. You're Lou, ain't you? I seen you down the yellow door plenty. Come on in. I was just making some pancakes. You can have some if you like. Did you see my cat?
0: Yeah, I saw your cat. I also saw that chick lay these on you.
1: Oh, that was Naolia. She's a nice girl. She's kind of strange, though. I guess she figures I get headaches or something.
0: Okay, Walter, who's your connection?
1: Connection?
0: Yeah, connection. Who do you score from? Where do you buy your horse?
1: Horse?
0: Horse, junk, white stuff, heroin.
1: Is that what that is? I never seen any of that before. I always thought that was expensive.
0: Yeah, Walter, that can be real expensive.
1: Gee,

0: wasn't that nice of Naolia to give me that expensive horse?
1: Walter.
0: Huh?
1: Police officer.
0: Oh, you're like an undercover man.
1: You're under arrest, Walter.
0: Under arrest for what?
1: Possession of narcotics.
0: For me? What are you talking about?
1: Walter, I got you cold. Now, you just come along quietly.
0: I didn't do nothing. And Naolia gave me those. I didn't ask her for it.
1: All
0: I didn't even know what was in
1: that.
0: All
1: right, you can tell him that downtown. Now, let's go.
0: I ain't going no place with you.
1: Walter, do I have to point this at you?
0: You're going to shoot me. No, don't shoot
1: Walter,
0: me.
1: Walter, just relax.
0: No, you're going to shoot me.
1: Just relax.
0: No, don't shoot
1: just
0: me.
1: Shut up, Walter.
0: No, you're going to shoot me. Don't shoot.

0: Noise, Mrs. Swickett? What noise?
1: Don't tell me I didn't hear a racket. Are you sure you're all alone?
0: I'm always alone, Mrs. Swickett.
1: Walter, have you been talking to yourself again?
0: Well, I guess maybe I have, Mrs. Swickett. Somebody's got to.
1: Walter, you know, what you need is a girl. But she doesn't have to be pretty. Just so long as she takes good care of you.
0: Well, I can take real good care of myself, Mrs. Swickett.
1: Yeah, I can see that. Look at this pad. It's terrible. When did you ever clean it up? And when did you change these sheets last? They look like they're alive.
0: Now, Mrs. Swickett, I gotta meet some friends in a little while, and I gotta take a shower.
1: Well, why don't you clean up this stuff?
0: Oh, please, Mrs. Swickett.

0: mean to hurt you, Lou. But if you'd have shot me, you'd be mopping up my blood now. I can't help it if I got scared and hit you. I didn't mean it. It's crazy. It's crazy. I didn't know you had it in you, Walter. How'd you do it?
1: Oh, I just took some clay and fixed it up.
0: Go home and make something, Walter. Make another cat. But I haven't got another cat.
2: Well, I reported in here around midnight. Lou had already been gone over an hour. No, nobody seems to know where he went. Why don't you put an alert out on him, and I'll check on him from here. Okay, right.

0: smiled and dig the fuzz.
1: What do you suppose they want?
0: You, man, you.
1: Hey, maybe they're looking for old Walter. He's a criminal type. Ain't you, Walter?
2: Oh, I'm sorry, Mr. DeSantis.
3: Oh, that's all right, Walter. Sit down.
2: Mm-hmm. Sit down.
0: Greetings, man.
2: I'm not supposed to sit with the customers.
0: Wait.
3: Now, why shouldn't you sit at the table, Walter? After all, you're a big artist now. A true creator above mere mortals.
4: What's the big idea?
3: Idea? I was just telling Walter the truth. Man wanted to pay me $100 for the cat. In fact, he's taking it home to show to his wife. Proves that I underestimated Walter's ability. His work has enormous realism. You can hardly tell it from the real thing.
1: Well, that sounds like a real put down.
4: Get off Walter's back, Leonard.
3: Why on his back?
4: You're not very funny.
3: I'm not trying to be. Walter, what are you going to make next?
5: A dog, maybe. Or a bird. How about a few dozen cockroaches from your room?
1: Hey, man, why don't you make an elephant?
0: I got a new one.
4: Great. What is it?
0: It's a full-length, life-size figure.
6: Crazy. What is it called?
0: Murdered man.
4: When do we get to see it?
0: Oh, anytime.
1: Hey, that's a pretty far-out name for a statue.
6: I saw a statue once. It was called The Third Time Phyllis Saw Me, She Exploded.
1: Well, what kind of a statue was that?
6: I don't know. It was made out of driftwood and dipped in fluoric acid. Very wild.
4: What's wrong, Leonard?
2: Nothing. Nothing at all.
1: It's the food in this dump.
6: Oh, man, you should try the Sorel sewer. They got wheat germ bagels. Too much.
2: Excuse me, please.
4: I think he really is sick.
6: So who isn't?
7: DeSantis! Well, I've been trying to get to you all evening.
0: Gotta make a call. Gotta call Lieutenant Valdez.
7: Listen, I was wrong about my wife. She wants that cat after all. Do you hear me? I'll give you that $100 for the cat.
0: I can't talk to you just now.
7: All right, then, $200.
0: No. No!
7: $300 and that's tops.
0: $300 for the cat?
7: I know I'm going out of my mind, but I've been collecting art pieces all over Europe for years. And this boy, Walter Paisley, has got it. I want to buy his first work. And to make very sure that I get it, I'll pay you $500. $500 for the cat and the first look at his next stuff.
3: Someone has the cat just now, but I'll have him back in a few days. Then you can have it for the $500.
7: Oh, thank you, sir. I think I've made a bargain. Call me when you're ready. Good night.
4: Leonard. You feel better? Listen, I'm going over to Walter's later after the place closes to see Murdered Man. You feel up to coming along?
8: The rope was fixed around his neck and a washer behind his ear. And the prison bell was tolling, but Tim Evans...

0: It's not really that big. I got it on kind of a stand.
1: Well, let's see it.
0: I'm a little nervous. I never did a person before.
1: You can do anything if you set your mind to it.
2: It's hot in here.
0: You want me to open a window?
1: Oh, come on, Walter. Take off the sheet.
0: Don't you like it?
1: Walter, it's a masterpiece. I've never seen anything like it before.

0: And I hope I never see anything like it again.
1: Neither do I.
0: It's hideous, and it's eloquent. It expresses modern man and all his self-pity. How did you ever find that in yourself, Walter?
1: Well, it wasn't easy.
0: What's the matter with you?
1: Nothing. Nothing at all.
0: I've never seen anyone so squeamish. What's your opinion, Leonard?
1: Don't ask me.
0: Oh, come on. Now, even you must see its value. Do you think that you or I could have conceived of such a thing, much less executed it? Well, then admit it. It's a work of genius.
1: I admit it. Then let's take it down to the yellow door.
2: No.
0: Why not?
2: I'll tell you. But you cover it up again, please, huh? Please.
1: Thank you.
0: What is all this nonsense? Why do you want to hide it?
2: Well, I've been thinking. I didn't realize how much talent Walter actually had. It would be wrong to show his pieces one at a time. Dead wrong.
0: You're right. He should build a collection first.
2: Yes. That's the idea. Maybe when it's big enough, we can have a show.
3: A show? Yes. Just for me?
2: No. Well, not exactly. I mean, you take years and years. It's getting hot again. Well, it would take you years to make that many statues, but your work would be featured.
0: It's a wonderful idea, Walter. It's the only way to gain recognition. All the big art critics and art dealers will be there. It'll be an event.
2: Yes, then we can unload. We'd sell this stuff for a lot more.
3: But the show, how soon can we go?
2: Well, don't rush things. It takes time. But first of all, you've got to stop making these horrible statues. Carla and I will guide you. Maybe you can turn to freeform.
0: Freeform?
2: Well, that's the movement today.
0: With his talent for realism?
2: But you can see the direction his realism takes.
3: It's unhealthy.
2: But you said I was a genius. I don't want to be a busboy anymore. Yes, maybe you got a point there. You shouldn't keep working at the yellow door. Look, I'm sure that man is going to buy your dead cat. So here's your fee in advance. $50. And if you need more, I've got it, so don't worry. I've got great faith in you, Walter.
3: Gee, $50 for something I made.
0: Now you're a professional.
2: Let's go.
0: Okay. Good night, Walter. Keep up the good work.
2: Yeah, but don't rush things. You got all the time in the world. Come on, Carla.
3: Good night.

0: Stricker?
1: Oh, sure you are, Walter.
0: I am. Look.

0: One of the greatest advances in modern poetry is the elimination of clutter. I am proud to say my poetry is only understood by that minority which is aware.
1: Aware of what? Why, not of anything stupid, just aware.
2: Man, this place is beginning to feel like a lineup.
3: Yeah, baby. If it don't cool off pretty soon, I'm gonna haunt somebody else's joint.
2: We may have to start drinking.
4: Yes, man, yes, yes. That's my man. Yes. Yes, man, yes.
5: Good evening, Walter.
6: Good evening, Paula.
7: Sylvia, didn't you see me wave my Zen stick?
5: It's Walter Paisley.
7: Bring me a cappuccino and a piece of papaya cheesecake. And a bottle of Yugoslavian white wine.
5: Yes, sir, Mr. Paisley.
8: Good evening, Walter.
7: Maxwell, how have you been?
8: I see the rewards of achievement have come your way.
7: Well, after all, I'm a successful sculptor now.
8: Indeed.
2: Hey, man, dig Walter the Wigger.
3: He's coming out like he just cured cancer.
2: Let us make the scene.
3: Crazy.
8: I was just suggesting...

0: suggesting to Walter that he try his hand at freeform.
1: Why do you suggest anything to Walter? Are you the spokesman for society come to put your stifling finger in his eye?
2: Good evening, gentlemen.
1: Oh, now, who invited these two down from the clouds?
3: Maxwell! Yoo-hoo!
4: Clear the table. Bring a bowl. I may be sick.
5: It's Alice the Awful. Comes to spread cheer and the color.
6: Look at my suntan, everybody.
7: Do we have to?
8: Where have you been, Alice?
6: I went up to Big Sur to look for Henry Miller.
1: You didn't find him, I hope.
6: No, he's in Europe.
1: Good.
6: Why is the busboy sitting here?
9: I'm not the busboy anymore.
1: That's right. Walter has become a sculptor.
6: Oh, really? I'm a model, you know. I only charge $25 an hour. Would you like to do me?
9: I just might.
10: Never mind that. Walter's gonna try freeform.
1: There you go again. I may take my business to the Sorrel Sewer.
8: As a matter of fact, I was going to suggest to Walter that he try a female figure. As a change from the violent death theme. You really should, Walter. You know what? If you like, I'll be your model for free.
9: I couldn't. Not you.
7: Man, if you're gonna be an artist, you've gotta do nudes, nudes.
2: Right. Ain't nobody an artist unless he does nudes.
1: Will you get them out of here before we wind up in night court?
6: Oh, let's change the subject. I'm sick of hearing about sculpture. Nobody knows how to do that anymore. Much less the busboy from the Yellow Door.
9: Who do you think you're talking about?
6: Don't shout at me.
9: I don't like you.
6: Nobody asked for your opinion, Walter. You're just a simple little farm boy, and the rest of us are all sophisticated beatniks.
7: That's all, man. Let's split.
2: Yeah, man. I gotta make me some air.
9: See, you made them leave.
6: What did I do?
1: The first beneficial service of your benighted life. It proves we're all good for something.
6: Are you saying that this busboy is better than I?
1: Yes.
6: I think this whole bit about him being a sculptor is just a big put-on for my benefit.
9: That's not true. I am a sculptor.
6: Oh, yeah? Prove it. Make something out of this.
9: There. Hand.
6: That isn't a real hand. If you were a sculptor, you'd create something for me.
1: A harpoon would be very nice.
9: I'm going home.
8: Alice? You're obnoxious.
6: But he's such an idiot.

0: guess. What are you doing here?
1: I wanted to apologize for being nasty to you this evening.
0: So you're apologized. Good night. Listen, Torp, why don't you get out of here and let me go to bed?
1: I didn't finish talking to you. I decided to make that female figure after all.
0: Oh?
1: And I'd like you to pose for it.
0: Remember what I said about my price?
1: $25 an hour.
0: If you want to pay it, I don't mind posing. When do you want to start work?
1: Tonight.
0: You mean right now?
1: Uh-huh.
0: Wait till I get my sweater.

0: could use a little more heat around this place.
1: It's bad for the clay. You'll get used to it.
0: Well, I'm almost ready.
1: Here. Sit in this chair and I'll pose you.
0: Kind of rickety. How's this pose?
1: Well, that's fine. It's very good. Just stay like that.
0: That doesn't look like very much clay.
1: Oh, it's enough. Put this around your neck.

0: Ah, breakfast.
1: Watch it. The plate's hot.
0: Are these fertile eggs?
1: Are these eggs fertile? Naturally.
0: What did you fry them in?
1: We ran out of the safflower seed oil, but I found a bottle of peanut oil on the shelf. Don't worry, it's not hydrogenated.
0: Is that the cold-pressed stuff or the junk Hilda bought by mistake?
2: Yes, man, yes.
3: Hi.
0: Good morning, Walter.
1: Hi, Walter. What brings you here?
2: Had some breakfast, man.
3: What are you having?
0: Soy and wheat germ pancakes, organic guava nectar, calcium lactate and tomato juice, and garbanzo omelets sprinkled with smoked yeast. Join us?
3: No, thanks. Mm. Sounds great, though. Mm. I brought something to show you. Could I have some of the guys help me?
1: Is it murdered, man?
3: It's better.
1: Come on.
0: Porters. Put it in the middle of the room.
1: When did you do this, Walter?
3: Last night. It doesn't take me very long.
1: I should say not.
3: Well, let's see it, man.

0: Walter, I can't believe it.
1: I'm honored to know this man.
2: Do you think it's nice?
3: Hey, she's beautiful.
2: Do you think it's nice in a murdered man?
0: Oh, I don't know, Walter. It's impossible to choose. They're both great.
1: Walter, I'm deeply moved. To show my appreciation, I'm going to give a party tonight at the Yellow Door, in your honor. And I shall compose a poem.
4: Some more champagne, Your Majesty?
3: Here, here.
4: Where?
3: There, there. Fine. Madam, let's have another little kiss.
0: Walter, you're a lech.
3: I am.
5: Here I go. Right. Here we go.
1: The bird that flies now pays later through the nose of ambidextrous apathy. Necrophiles may dance upon the placemats in an orgy of togetherness. The highway of life cuts sharply through the shady ghettos and the ivy-covered tombs, and laughter rings from every time capsule in the star-spangled firmament. And in the deep freeze, it is the children's hour, and no one knows that Duncan is murdered. And no one knows that Walter Paisley is born. Duncan knows. Tuesday sunrise knows. Alley cats and garbage cans and steaming pavements and you and I and the nude descending the staircase and all such things with souls. We know that Walter Paisley is born. Ring rubber bells, beat cotton gongs, strike silken cymbals, play leathern flutes, the cats and cans, and you and I, and all such things with souls. We shall hear, Walter Paisley is born, and the souls become flesh. Walter Paisley is born!
6: Marvelous, darling, marvelous.
7: Man, like that was the greatest gas I ever heard.
8: Crazy, what did he say?
9: Didn't you hear him?
8: No, man, I'm too far out.
10: Maxwell, that was magnificent.
0: I feel so elegant.
1: Walter deserved every word of it.
0: Makes me so glad I'm aware.
8: Did you hear what he said?
0: Yes, Walter.
8: All about me. It's true, isn't it?
0: Every word.
11: You better hold off on the bubbly, artist.
12: Yeah, why?
11: You might talk too much.
12: What would I say?
11: Most anything, I expect.
13: Are you two trying to ignore the rest of us?
12: Oh, not me, Maxwell. I wouldn't ignore you. I know what it is to be ignored.
7: Tell us what you're going to do next, Walter.
12: I'm going to make the most wonderful, wildest, wiggiest things you've ever seen. I'm going to make big statues and little statues, tall statues and short statues. I'm going to make statues of nobodies and statues of famous people, statues of actors and poets and people who sell things on television. And a statue of the mayor. And some opera singers and their intimate friends. And everybody will say, Walter, let me shake your hand. It's been a real pleasure to have known you. Alley cats and garbage cans, they know that Walter Paisley is born. Ring rubber bells. Beat cotton gongs, strike silken cymbals, play leathern flutes. Tell us what you're gonna do next, Walter. I'm gonna make big statues, little statues, movie stars and poets, and guys who sell things on television. And the mayor, and some opera singers. Tell us what you're gonna do next, Walter. What am I gonna do next? What am I gonna do next? I gotta do something before they forget. I know what it's like to be ignored.

0: Who are you? What do you want?
1: Life is an obscure hobo, bumming a ride on the omnibus of art.
0: Huh? What'd you say?
1: What is not creation is graham crackers. Let them all crumble to feed the creator.
0: Oh, bait it. You must be nuts.

0: Hello, Leonard. Beautiful morning, isn't it?
1: Was. What's that you got in the box?
0: Just wait till you see this.
2: Extra, extra. Horrible murder in Furniture Factory. Read about the man who got cut in half. Extra, extra. Police can only find part of it.
0: Leonard.
2: Read all about
0: it. What's the matter, Leonard?
1: You made a bust.
0: Yeah, isn't it wonderful? What's the matter, Leonard?
1: Put it down, Walter, please. Walter. Walter, listen to me carefully. I don't want you to make any more statues. Do you understand? No more statues.
0: Why not? I gotta make statues, Leonard. You heard Brock. They want me to make them. If I stop making them, I'll just be a busboy again.
1: Brock, he's behind all of this with his stupid, bitter poetry. Listen, you've got to stop him right away. I'm beginning to feel responsible.
0: Why? What did you do?
1: Never mind. Walter, I've decided to have that show for you right away. Yes, when Carla comes, we'll have her work up some nice invitations. We'll have them printed up. We'll invite the critics and the art collectors. We'll tell them.
3: Well, I don't see why we can't go.
4: Mr. Leonard DeSantis is afraid to have you come. You who buy his coffee that lure his tourists. You are the heart and soul and meat of the Yellow Door. He slighted you.
0: Did you get an invitation?
4: I did not. But I'm going anyway. Not to drink his champagne, but to see Walter's triumph. After that, we go no more.
0: Hi, Maxwell.
4: I won't say good luck, Walter.
0: Why not?
4: It would imply you could not succeed on your ability alone.
3: You look so handsome.
0: I do. So do you. I mean, you look so pretty.
3: Thank you.
0: Are you ready?
3: Oh, we've got plenty of time.
0: I know, but I wanted to talk to you.
3: Okay, we can go now if you like. Bye.
5: Later, man, later.
0: Swing.
5: Man, why do you suppose Walter wants to get her alone?
0: Do you suppose he could be physically attracted to her?
5: No, man, he ain't the type. He don't get enough vitamin E.
0: Maxwell gave him a bottle of wheat germ oil once. Maybe he just started taking it.
3: What did you want to talk to me about, Walter?
0: Well, what kind of people do you like, Carla?
3: Oh, thinking people. Artistic people, I guess.
0: You think I'm artistic?
3: Of course I do.
0: That means you like me.
3: I like you very much, Walter.
0: I thought you did. I can't how you kissed me the other night.
3: Oh, that was for your sculptor of the girl. You're nude in the chair.
0: Carla, I've been alone for a long time, and I know you've been alone, because you never seem to go out with anybody, even though Leonard's always asking you to go out with him, and I just...
3: What are you trying to say?
0: Oh. Carla? I don't want to make statues anymore. I want to get married. To you.
3: How long have you been thinking about this, Walter?
0: Oh, for a long time. Ever since you first came to work at the club. You were the only one who was ever nice to me. I didn't know you loved me until you kissed me.
3: Walter, I do like you. And I did kiss you. But that was because of your work. There's more to being in love with someone than just that.
0: You mean you don't love me?
3: I'm afraid that's what I mean.
0: But you gotta love me. Why do you think I made that statue of Alice?
3: Walter, I'm sorry, but
0: you just can't be sorry. I want to marry you.
3: Now calm down, Walter, and let's go in there and then maybe when the show's over, we can talk about it.
0: Well, tomorrow. I don't want to talk about it.
6: I get it. I see the whole thing now.
0: Nobody knows that Walter Paisley is born. Carla, will you do one favor for me?
3: Just about anything, Walter.
0: Would you let me make a statue of you?
3: Would you really like to? That'd make me very happy.
0: Okay. Tonight. I'll make a statue of you tonight. Okay?
3: Come on.

0: Walter?
1: No, thanks.
2: This could bring about a return to realism.
3: Yes, a one-man return. We have many artists about, but no craftsmen. This man knows his anatomy.
4: I'd give $1,500 for this.
3: After you read my review, it'll probably cost you $5,000.
5: So what's the trouble?

0: Why should you be so depressed? Have you heard the things they're saying? You can make $25,000 on these pieces alone.
1: I thought you put money down.
0: I do, but $25,000?
1: Oh, leave me alone.
2: Man, we have come to make this scene.
3: Want some cappuccino, man? We got the bread.
4: We're not open for business. This is an art exhibit. No bums. Get out.
2: That art is a bum, man.
3: And he's sober.
5: Yeah, well, that's his problem.
4: All right, man. All right. We'll wait outside.
3: Yeah, you wait outside.

0: going, Carla? What's the matter?
1: Walter, there's a body inside that statue.
0: Well, that's Alice. It's all right, Carla. Maxwell says it's all right. Let them become clay in his hands that he might mold them.
1: Walter, you stay away from me.
0: Don't you see, Carla? I made them immortal. Don't you see? I can do the same for you.

0: boys, have him send some cards. I'm going up to Paisley.
1: I'm going with you.
2: Hey, man, what is the score?
1: Walter Paisley's a murderer.
2: Ah, man, I saw him chasing Carla down the street.

0: What was that? Nobody knows I'm here.
1: Walter.
0: Oh, no. They couldn't know. They're dead. How could they know?
2: Did you see him?
3: He's hiding around here someplace.
2: He can't hide just because we're in Clay and he isn't.
3: Walter, go home.
2: He won't know where else to go.
3: Walter, go home.
0: Where is he?

0: We'll have him soon, Lou.
1: We'll teach him he can't murder us and get away with it, won't we?
2: Walt. What are you gonna do now, Walter?
3: I'll hide where they'll never find me.
4: Suppose he would have called it Hanging Man. His greatest work.

0: This is what she drank.
1: The bottle's empty. Do you know how much she drank?
0: I don't know. I don't know how much there was in the bottle.
2: Dr. Phillips, the Anderson baby's in emergency now. Do you want him to go to X-ray? Yes, Doctor.
3: Poison Control Center. Oh, yes, Barney. Well, if it's statistics they want, you can tell them that we handled 270 poison cases in the first 6 months. And that doesn't include outside calls asking information. Something more dramatic. I'll tell them that accidental poisoning kills more children under 6 years of age than all the infectious diseases combined. Yes, that's how I got interested in the idea. I'm a pediatrician. All right, Barney. Take it easy.
4: Did you find what you wanted?
1: 3-year-old gobbled an undetermined quantity of furniture polish.
3: Oh, that's serious. When you do the gastric lavage, make sure the head is lower than the stomach.
1: Mm-hmm.
3: It reduces the possibility of aspirating into the lungs.
1: Thanks, John.
3: Right.
5: Good morning, Dr. Martinson.
3: Good morning, Miss Wilkes. Well, here's a nice haul for you to add to the files. This company sent us a complete list of all their products. Ingredients, possibly poisonous elements, antidotes, treatments, anything. Very good. I see they've changed their polish this year. One manufacturer's report. There's all these chemical products for the home that can poison. Well, we can rely on one thing, Miss Wilkes. Those files will never catch up.
0: Oh, come on, Danny, eat your breakfast. No, you don't need Mummy's help. And Mummy's so busy, what with Jackie sick in bed and the laundry to do. Bill, would you give Jackie his headache tablet? It's one of the tablets in the medicine chest, the candy-coated ones.
6: Oh, for heaven's sakes, Mill, I got a lot of calls to make today, and I'm late already.
0: Surely it won't take a minute to look after your own son. The doctor said one every 4 hours.
6: Oh, all right. Never. Never. Absolutely never.
0: What? Never what?
6: I'll never open that medicine chest again. Not for so much as a tube of toothpaste. If my teeth rot in my head, I'll never open it. Not until we have some order around this house.
0: Oh, what are you talking about?
6: Food. You understand? I've got to get to work and make some money so we can all eat. Goodbye.
0: Did you give Jackie his headache tablet?
6: No.
0: Oh, so I have to do everything in this house. Danny, stay put just for one little minute, will you?

0: can I get up, Mom?
1: No, dear. You've got to stay in bed today with your cold. You've got to take one of these pills. Danny?
0: Oh, Danny, what are you doing now?
1: Danny, how'd you get that open and so fast? You mustn't touch these things, Danny. They'll hurt you.
0: Oh, dear, I thought I had that tied so you couldn't get in there. I suppose I'll just have to put everything out of your way. Come on, let's go and give Jackie his headache tablet.
2: I'm hungry, Mom.
1: Yes, dear, in just a minute. Mother's so busy today, but you just wait a little while and she'll get you something nice, okay? Oh, there's the phone. Look, you swallow these down like a good little boy. Hold on. There we are.

Hello. 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I'm just a little hectic. Oh, Mrs. Carson's number. I was going to give it to you, wasn't I? Yes, she does have a half day. I'd take it myself if Bill would let me spend the money. No, it's all right. It's right here in my book. Oh, I've forgotten it's in my handbag. Can you hang on, Helen?

There it is, Helen. I've had it in my handbag now for 3 weeks. I'm so disorganized these days. Bill and I had a sort of fight about it only this morning. Oh, well, never mind that. No. She's the most wonderful cleaning lady. She simply takes over for you. Wish I could adopt her. Here it is. Charles Hill 34149. You do that. Bye-bye, Helen. I'll have your breakfast in just a minute, Jackie. Danny, now you stay there and play with your toys, and I mean it. Stay put.

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Danny, it's a quiet. What are you up to? Are you hiding again, Danny? Danny, sleep at 10 in the morning. What's the matter with you? Danny, wake up.

0: Hello.
1: Oh, Dr. Hanover, this is Mildred Morris. Something terrible. I just went in the living room and there was Dad. He won't wake up. No, I can't get him to... No, he won't wake up at all. I can't get him to wake up.
0: Are you sure all your medicines are in the locked cupboard?
1: Well, not locked, no, but there's only Jackie's pills in there. They've gone, Doctor. They're not here. They were on the table and they've gone.
0: Could you locate the bottle for me quickly and let me know how many are missing?
1: Doctor, they've all gone. There's not one left in there.
0: I see. Mrs. Morris, I want you to bundle up Danny very quickly and take him right down to the sick children's hospital. Emergency entrance. Yes, yes, right away. They'll expect you. Hurry now.
1: Mrs. Willard? This is Mrs. Morris next door. I hate to ask it, but something terrible has happened and I have to take Danny to the hospital. Could you possibly please come in and look after Jackie? Oh, thank you so much. And could you phone my husband's office and ask him to send him to the sick children's hospital? Oh, thank you, Mrs. Ma.
2: Emergency? Yes, Dr. Hanover, one moment, please. Would you take this call, please, Miss Walker?
3: Miss Walker speaking. Yes, doctor. Children's headache pills? Yes. Possibly the full bottle? Yes. What time, doctor? 10 a.m.? Dr. Hanover, do you want the routine treatment? Thank you, doctor. Danny Morris, 3 years old, to emergency.
4: Morris, M-O-R-R-I-S. Thank you. May I help you?
1: His hand, he hurt.
4: What's the name, please?
1: Dubinsky.
4: We'll take him down to the emergency, Mrs. Dubinsky, right to the end.

0: Your name, please?
1: Morris. Danny Morris.
0: Yes, Mrs. Morris. Right down to the emergency desk.
2: Dr. William Wallace. Dr. William Wallace. Dr. Paul Squire. Dr. Paul Squire. Dr. Ted Graham.
3: Is this the little boy who swallowed the pills? Would you just come in here, please? Could you please sit down there, Mrs. Morris? Oh, would you call Dr. Gordon, please?
1: Morris baby in room 3, Dr. Gordon.
4: Thank you.

0: Have the technician do a blood solicitate level, then we'll lavage the child.
1: Yes, doctor.
0: Are you sure it's headache tablets your kitty took?

0: Mrs. Morris, we're going to wash his stomach out now. I think it best if you wait outside.
1: Mrs. Morris, will you come with me, please?

0: Will it be long?
1: A little while, yes.
0: Will my husband be able to find me when he gets here?
1: Yes, they'll direct him to you. Perhaps you'd better wait in there for a while. An urgent call is coming through from Brownsville for Poison Control Center. One moment, please.
2: Poison Control Center, Dr. Martinson. Yes, Dr. Rice. 1 grain strychnine tablets. How many? 5. But how did he get 1 grain strychnine tablets? Exterminator's child. 3.5. He is having generalized convulsions. Well, then give him an ether anesthetic immediately. Mm-hmm. Then wash out the stomach with potassium permanganate solution. Mm-hmm. And use intravenous sodium amytal to control the convulsions. Oh, use as much as necessary. Yes. And good luck, Dr. Rice. That's a very worried GP. God help him.

0: May I help you?
1: Well, it's nothing important. The kid's mother insisted, you know.
0: What seems to be the trouble?
1: Well, nothing. Crazy kid swallowed down a half a glass of kerosene that didn't even give her a bellyache.
0: Well, take her right down to the emergency, right down to the Sam's.
1: Oh, I'm sorry to bother you like this. Come on, Goofy.

0: Then perhaps you'll call the chem lab. We'll do the blood electrolytes.
1: Oh, nurse.
2: Yes?
1: How long will it be?
2: It'll just be a while, sir, if you'd just like to wait in there so the doctor can locate you.
3: Nurse, could you tell me where Mrs. Morris is?
2: Yes, she's right in here, sir.
3: Thank you.
4: Oh, Bill, I'm so glad to see you.
5: What's happened, Bill?
4: Danny.
5: What? A car?
4: He ate Jackie's headache tablets.
5: Tablets?

Oh, is that all? Do you realize the company has been phoning for me halfway to Barry? You know what kind of a message I got? I thought one of the kids were dead or dying. I came in here thinking... Oh, what's the matter with you? Can't you do anything without having your hand held?

0: Mr. Gordon? The blood slit level is 40 milligrams per cent.
1: Send me down the lab report for the blood electrolytes as soon as you have them. Thank you. I'd like to see Mrs. Morris now.
2: Her husband just arrived. They're both in room 132.
1: Thank you, nurse.
3: Oh, you're just a distributing house. Well, we have a patient who's ingested a full bottle of your pinworm killer. And we must learn the ingredients and toxic symptoms so we'll know what to expect. Yes, of course it's serious. Where's your head office? New York, eh? Yes, if you can reach your medical director in New York, have him call me at once. Dr. Martinson, Poison Control Center. Thank you.
0: Oh, this is my husband, Doctor.
1: Well, we have completed the first part of the treatment. We have got rid of as much acetyl salicylic acid as possible. Of course, your child is still unconscious. This is only to be expected, and we must now proceed with the next part of the treatment. Your child is very ill indeed, and he must be admitted to hospital.
4: I thought he just ate a couple of pills.
1: No. Your child ingested possibly 22 tablets of 2.5 grains each, or a total of perhaps 55 grains.
4: But they're only headache tablets.
1: Mr. Morris, it may interest you to know that we have a poison control center here which provides treatment and antidotes for anything from shoe polish to strychnine. But 25 to 30% of our poison cases are ingestion by children of acetyl salicylic acid in headache pills.
5: You talk as if it were poisoned.
1: Poison is just a word. I've seen a child poisoned by water because of a bowel condition. But you don't call water poison. Danny's blood salicylate level is 40. It should be zero. I'm waiting for a lab report on the abnormality of the blood electrolytes. I'll be able to tell you more then.
5: The abnormality of the what? What does that mean?
1: The sum total of the constituents of the blood have been changed.
5: You mean it's turning into something else? It isn't blood anymore?
1: The chemistry of his blood has been affected. That is what we're going to treat. We're moving him to a ward now. You can see him there.
0: New York, doctor.
3: Ah, good, thank you. Dr. Martinson? Yes, Professor White. An adult patient has consumed a full bottle of your pinworm killer and is having bizarre symptoms. Well, he went into the bathroom in the dark, thought it was something else. Heaven knows what. Well, he went to sleep, woke up confused. Pupils dilated, disorientated, and twitching. Can you tell us what to expect, and is there any specific antidote? Yes. I see. Well, thank you, Professor. Nice talking to you.

0: Dr. Edge, please. Charlie Martinson, about your pinworm killer. I was just talking to Professor White in New York. And fortunately, there have been no known deaths attributed to overdoses, as it's a mild central nervous system stimulant. While his twitching may become more severe and he may have generalized convulsions, which you can easily control with barbiturates. Right. And Charlie, tell him to keep a light in the bathroom and do his drinking in a reliable tavern.
1: Yeah.
0: Right. Bye-bye.

0: Sodium is 135 milligrams per cent, potassium 4.5, the chloride is 123, the carbon dioxide is 9.4, and the pH is 7.29. I've given the child a 6-molar lactate intravenously.
1: Is he all right, Dr. Hanover?
2: Oh, he's doing fine. Why don't you go down to the cafeteria and get something to eat?
3: Would you think we should go now?
2: Yes, it'll be a little while yet.
1: Well, thanks for coming, Jack.
2: That's all right. I know Danny, and I think his chances are extremely good. Why don't we leave it to Dr. Gordon?

0: Kerosene? I didn't think kerosene had hurt her.
1: I understand you're Roman Catholic.
0: Yeah.
1: Would you like us to send for your priest?
0: When I brought her in, she was okay. Didn't even have a bellyache. It was only because my wife insisted.
1: You called your wife? Well, there's no point in trying to conceal from you the seriousness of what's developed. Children who drink kerosene and similar substances may seem quite well for a few hours, so you mustn't reproach yourself too much. Even doctors are tempted to avoid treatment. But what's happened now, absorption into the intestinal tract has caused pulmonary edema and pneumonia. It means oil pneumonia, not caused by a virus. And against this, drugs just won't work. We're going to do the very best we can, Mr. Corman.
0: My wife. She said, don't let Rosie get the kerosene.

0: Mel, I don't want you to think it was your fault. If I'd given Jackie the pills, if I'd taken the time myself to tidy up that damn medicine chest. Oh, God, that temper of mine. It's killed my son.
1: Hello, Danny. Wake up. Come on, Danny. Wake up. About time you're waking up, little fellow.
2: Oh. Hi, darling.
0: Hello, Danny.
2: How are you feeling?
1: Danny's going to need a lot of rest, so I think perhaps if you go and come back later.
2: All right, Ned. Darling, we're going to have to go now, but you be a good boy and we'll come back and see you soon, okay? Bye, darling.

0: Dr. Martinson, I'm ready with your call to Dr. Rice in Brownsville.
1: Dr. Rice? Martinson, Sick Children's Hospital. I was just wondering how you made out with the little fellow that took all that strychnine. Good. Good. Well, good for you, Dr. Rice. Congratulations. Now that's what we're here for. Glad we could help. Thank you. Not at all. Good afternoon, Dr. Rice.

0: way, I'm sure.
1: This way!
2: Baffling, baffling, baffling. Baffling. I say, cabby!
3: Get up.
2: Cabby! I say, cabby! Let me in. 223 Baker Street.
4: This is Baker Street, Governor.
2: Well, let me out. And Combs home. Combs, I say, Combs.
0: Come in.
2: I say, Combs, where are you?
0: Here, got some.
2: Where?
0: Here, you fool.
2: Where?
0: Here.
2: Have you seen the papers, Combs?
0: Elementary, my dear Cotsum.
2: Then you have a clue.
0: We're being watched.

0: Now, what are you saying, Godson? Well? What?
1: The mystery at the museum!
0: Elementary, my dear Godson. Elementary.
1: Telegram for Herlock Combs! Gone.
0: Elementary, my dear Godson.
1: But where to go?
0: Frankly, Godson, I haven't the slightest idea. But
1: the best bones of all go to the Symphony Hall! The window. Combs!
0: Good shot.
1: What next?
0: We disguise ourselves and visit the scene of the crime.

0: When did you last see the dinosaur?
1: Last night, sir. But this morning it was gone.
0: Hear any strange noises?
1: As a matter of fact, I did, sir.
0: Tell me, God, what did you hear?
1: Silly phone music.
0: Silly phone music? Nonsense. Yes. Hold the line. I say. What do we do now? Reconstruct the crime. How? First, we build a dinosaur out of that scrap pile. Now. How do we get this thing out of the museum? Through that door, perhaps? Shall we try? Let's do. That's out. I say, the window. Let's go!

0: is no use, Combs.
1: Right so, right so. However, if at first you don't succeed, try again.
0: Here we go again.

0: slot man.
1: Remarkable case, Cole. But what still baffles me is how did the culprit get the dinosaur out of the museum?
0: Elementary, my dear Gotham.
1: The backbones of all

I'd like you to meet a friend of mine. His name is Linnaeus. Electrophorus electricus, Linnaeus. Here at the lab, we just call him Joe. He isn't exactly what you'd call a raving beauty, is he? But he has his points. For one thing, he's quite a swimmer. Notice the wave motion of the long ventral fin. As the waves travel toward the rear, the eel is propelled forward. Reverse, the waves travel toward the head. How about ascending and descending? Well, to ascend, he merely starts waves at the center, which go both ways. And to descend, the waves start at both ends and work toward the middle. Joe is commonly called an electric eel. But actually, it isn't an eel at all, but a fish of the carp or catfish family. Now, the eel part of his name may not be correct, but he sure came by the electric part honestly. There are stories of cattle, horses, even human beings being killed by the electric shock of eels just like this. In fact, along the Amazon River, ranchers have lost so many cattle that they have what they call electric eel drives. They herd the eels into shallow water and then they kill them with their machetes. Oh yes, they have insulated handles on the machetes. Now, of course, electrical impulses can't be seen. But if we put an electrode at each end of the tank, we can hear the electrical discharge on a loudspeaker. Now, those gentle pulses are part of the eel's radar system. In some mysterious way, he uses them to locate his food. Now, so far as we know, all adult electric eels are blind. They have heavy cataracts on their eyes. Now, eels feed on small fish, and if it weren't for this radar system, they'd starve to death. Now, when an eel locates a fish, or when he is disturbed, he puts out what we call the double whammy. This is a terrific shock that stuns anything in the water nearby. The only way you can describe Joe's table manners is to say that they're downright shocking.

the electric eel, unlike most fish, is an air breather. It must rise to the surface from time to time for air. For this reason, he can be quite comfortable out of water. Now, the vital organs of the electric eel are all in the front 10 inches of his body. The rest is pure power plant. And believe it or not, he can generate more than 500 volts. Here we have a bank of 36 neon lamps. We'll connect these to our eel electrodes. Now, of course, the eel is designed to operate in water. His electrical system doesn't function too well in air, but even under these conditions, he should give us enough power to light the lights. For some reason, people seem to find it difficult to believe that a fish can put out any considerable amount of power. Even some of the folks here at the laboratory have been just a little bit skeptical about Joe's electrical prowess. And for that reason, we've asked a few of them if they wouldn't help us in an experiment. Will you have the group come in now, please? All right. Dave, you'd stand right over here, please. The rest of you just line up there. Be right over here, Mr. Humphrey. That's fine. Now, Dave, if you'll take this, please, and hold it in your right hand. Louis, you hold this one. That's fine. Now, everybody join hands. That's right. Now, you're connected in series. Now, there are five of you. That means that each of you will receive just 1/5 of the total voltage of the eel. Now, relax. We'll give you the low voltage tap first. You ready? Did you feel that? Wasn't bad, was it? Ladies and gentlemen, I'd like to have you meet a group of confirmed believers in electric eels. Thank you very much. Now, where did that electricity come from? Strange as it may seem, the eel's electric tissue is made up of cells very much like the cells that make up the nerves of our own bodies. These cells are called electroflags. Here is a crude model of one of these cells. Actually, the electroflag is a tiny battery, 1/25th of an inch thick. Now, in a flashlight, there are three cells. Each cell generates 1.5 volts. Three of them in series produce the 4.5 volts necessary for the lamp. The eel's battery produces 1/10 of a volt. 10 of them in series will produce 1 volt. Well, at this rate, it would take 5,000 of these to produce the 500 volts of the eel. Well, he's got them, and then some. An eel like Joe here probably has 250,000 electric cells. Connect them in series, 5,000 of them, and you have the 500 volts. The rest of them are connected in parallel to build up the current capacity. Now, each one of these tiny batteries has an electronic switch controlled by a signal sent along the nerve fiber connected to it. When an eel wants to shock something, it throws hundreds of thousands of switches all at once just by thinking about it. But what to me is even more amazing is that when Joe's battery is run down, he can recharge them, all of them, in just 1/1000th of a second. That's quite a power plant, isn't it? The eel's electrical system is composed of three main parts. The first is called the large electric organ. This is the source of the eel's main voltage. Now, the function of this organ, called the organ of Hunter, is still somewhat of a mystery, although scientists believe that in some way it works with the large organ in producing the double whammy. This organ, called the bundle of socks, is to me the most wonderful.
It has been definitely identified as the source of those mysterious radar pulses. In other words, this is the power plant for the EELS radar transmitter. Now, of course, a radar system must have a receiver also. Do you notice those pits located in rows along the front part of the EEL? The other night I was in New York City talking with Dr. Christopher Coates, the director of the New York Zoological Society. Dr. Coates is the world's foremost authority on electric eels. He performed an experiment recently that seems to indicate that those pits are a definite part of the eel's radar receiving system. Now, if Joe is willing to cooperate, we can perform a similar experiment here. The problem is to render Joe's radar system temporarily inoperative. Now, if we paint these pits with an insulating liquid, and if these pits have anything to do with the radar apparatus, Joe will find it very difficult to locate a fish. Well, we won't go hungry. This is a liquid that will wash off very rapidly. All right, Joe, let's go back into your tank.

That's right. Come on out now, like a good fella. Now, we want to give him a good supply of fish. All right, Joe is surrounded by his favorite delicacy, baby trout. But for the next few moments at least, those fish are just as safe as if there weren't an electric eel within 1,000 miles. You see, Joe's radar is on the blink. Oh, his transmitter's working all right. He's still putting out those radar pulses. Actually, it's his receiver that's not operating. Now, let's think for just a moment about what that means. To a certain extent, we can locate objects with our ears. We can tell roughly the direction from which a sound is coming. But you know, if I were blindfolded, I'd sure hate to try to catch a greased pig simply by listening to its squeal. But this problem, compared to Joe's, is relatively simple. You see, sound travels 1,100 feet per second in air. But Joe's radar pulses travel at the speed of light, 186,000 miles per second. This means that an electric eel's radar system must be able to interpret time difference that is less than 1/1,000,000th of a second. This is so amazing as to be almost beyond belief. Yes, Joe, you're quite a fellow. You may not win any beauty contests, but you've given us a lot to think about. You've given us a new understanding of the God who made us all.

0: 12, 11, 10, 9, 8, 7, 6, 5, 4, 3.
1: Hold it. Hold it. That thing'll never go anywhere. You forgot one of the stages. There. Now you can launch it. Uncle Bill works with rockets. Jane, Bob, and Mike don't quite understand why rockets have to be fired in different stages. Uncle Bill explains that not all of them do, just some of the big rockets that use liquid fuels. They need a vast amount of fuel to pull away from the Earth's gravity field. Rocket-propelled planes have been built, designed to take a man up to very high altitudes.

0: overcome the effect of gravity, the rocket plane is carried to high altitude by a large transport plane. If the cruiser were launched directly from the ground, much of its fuel would be used up in pulling away from the Earth's gravity field, which is strongest at the surface of the Earth. This makes the rocket plane the same in principle as the last stage of a multistage rocket. Both must be well away from the surface of the Earth before they are fired.
1: 20 seconds to launch. 15 seconds. 10 seconds. 5, 4, 3, 2, 1.

For probing deeper into space, scientists have proposed another way of overcoming the problems of fuel and gravity. They propose space platforms, or way stations in space. Like the transport plane and the first stages of a multi-stage rocket, the way stations would provide a base from which a rocket may be launched. Various forms have been suggested, but a space station might look something like this. Such a space station might be built about 1,075 miles above the surface of the Earth. If it were farther out, it would be more difficult to send supplies. If it were closer, it would revolve around the Earth too quickly. It would, however, have to move fast enough to avoid being pulled down to the Earth by gravity. The Earth's gravity still pulls the station, of course, but the direction of the pull is changed by the satellite's forward motion. Instead of falling to the surface of the Earth, it keeps falling around the Earth. Station parts may be prefabricated on Earth, then delivered into orbit by transport rockets and assembled in space. Crewmen will arrive in the same orbit and travel at the same speed to carry out construction. The sections of the space station will be nearly weightless, and one man will be able to move objects that had to be lifted by huge cranes back on Earth. The men will be nearly weightless too, and will have small propulsion units attached to their spacesuits to help them move about. On the inside, the completed station would have to have its own artificial atmosphere. There would be very little pull of gravity to hold objects and people in place. To substitute for gravity, the station may be made to spin like a giant wheel. This would create centrifugal force and would give the occupants a feeling of gravity. They would be thrust outward toward the rim of the station. This would be down to them. Up would be toward the hub of the station. The way station may also be used for a research laboratory and for testing equipment for a journey farther into space.

we also have the problem of returning to the Earth from space. As a rocket approaches the Earth from space, it gathers speed. It also meets increased friction as the atmosphere becomes more dense closer to the Earth. Friction causes the rocket to become so hot that it burns up like a small meteor. Once we solve all these problems about space stations, Jane wonders why we couldn't put one on the moon. And we could. You might say that the moon is a ready-made way station in space. The moon is about 240,000 miles away, about as far as 10 trips around the Earth. To get 1,000 miles from the Earth, a rocket would need this much power. To get to the moon, a rocket would need just a little bit more. Landing on the moon will have its problems. The moon has little or no atmosphere, so friction and heat would not be a major problem. But the moon does have a gravity field, although it is not nearly as powerful as the gravity field of the Earth. A spaceship would approach the moon at high speed. Small rockets could be used to turn the base of the ship toward the moon. Other rockets would fire out of the base to slow down the spacecraft so that it could make a safe landing. The surface of the moon is quite different from that of the Earth. It is covered with large pits or craters. These may be places where large meteors collided with the moon in times past. In addition to craters, there are mountains, crevices, plains, and plateaus. During the day, which on the moon is equal to about 2 Earth weeks, the temperature goes over 200 degrees Fahrenheit. And during the long 2-week night, it goes as low as about 250 degrees below zero. To escape the extreme temperatures, the moon station would probably be underground, where the temperature remains more moderate. It would need a source of power. Green plants might be used to produce oxygen within the station. The station would have to be sealed to retain its artificial atmosphere. Probably the only parts of the station on the surface would be observation domes, entrance ports, and radio antenna. Taking off from a moon base, a space vehicle would not have to pass through a dense atmosphere. It would only have to pull away from the moon's comparatively weak gravity field. It could then head for Mars. At rocket speed, cruising through the very thin gas that appears to fill space, it would take many months to get to Mars. We would probably find some sort of atmosphere on Mars, but not an atmosphere like our own. If other planets, more like our own, exist, they are unknown planets of other suns far out in the universe. The star or sun nearest to our own is about 25 trillion miles away. It would take far more than a human lifetime to travel this distance at present rocket speeds. We have seen that one problem in reaching space is to escape from the Earth's gravity field. A great amount of energy is required to escape from this pull. Another important problem is re-entering the Earth's atmosphere at low enough speed so that friction is not too great. Too much friction causes too much heat. Man-made space stations in nearby space might go far toward overcoming the effect of gravity. Such stations would orbit the Earth like satellites and could serve as taking off points for more distant places. The moon might also serve as a way station. A rocket with enough power to pull away from the Earth would require only slightly more energy to carry it to the moon.
small rockets can be used to turn a spacecraft while it is in flight. Braking rockets may serve to slow it down enough to make safe approaches and landings possible. The moon might serve as a taking off point for other planets in our own solar system. A space vehicle could pull away from the moon's weak gravity field easily enough. From there, man could go on to the other planets. Mars is the one most like our own. Even so, it is doubtful that living things like those we know exist on Mars. If other planets more like our Earth exist, they must be planets of other suns that are trillions of miles away. There is so much we can learn in the universe. It is the frontier of the future. And way stations in space are the stepping stones for its exploration.

My name is Sergeant Joe Fink, working a 24-hour shift out of Homicide. And this is my workshop, the part of town that everybody knows about, but that nobody wants to see. Where the tragedies are deeper, the ecstasy's wilder, and the crime rate consistently higher than anywhere else. Skid Row, my beat.

0: The most terrifying period in the history of my beat began in a little run-down floor shop called Mushnick's.
1: Ah, good morning, Mrs. Shiva. How's things today?
2: Oh, the same as usual, Mr. Mushnick. My sister's nephew Stanley died in Little Rock, Arkansas.
1: Oh, what happened?
2: He got blown up. Who knows how?
1: That's nice. Well, you would like, maybe as usual, some flowers for the funeral.
3: Should all acquaintance be forgot and never brought to mind?
2: I thought possibly, because I always give to you all my funeral business, maybe you should possibly give to me, a little cutrate.
1: Look on me, Mrs. Shiva. What am I, a philatelist? I sell on Skid Row nothing but cheap carnations. And I should give you a cut rate. I can't even afford water for the flowers. To my throat, I would be giving a cut.
3: I dreamt I dwelt in marble halls with vassals...
1: Get up from the back! Excuse me, Mrs. Shiva, that Seymour...
2: He's a nice boy.
4: Why don't you let him see?
1: What, see? Look, here I got a new customer, brand new in the yellow vest. I should let the cleanup boy, but I can't even afford chase him out right away. Flowers fresh as the springtime, Mushnick's. Hello. Oh, hello, Dr. Farb.
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6: Listen, Mushnick, I haven't got much time. Send me over 2 gladiolas and a fern.
1: Excellent. That's 2 dozen glads, 1 potted fern.
6: No, no, no, Mushnick. 2 gladiolas and 1 fern.
1: You want, I should put 2 gladiolas in the pot with the ferns.
6: No, 1 fern, 1 piece altogether, 3 pieces. I need it for my waiting room.
7: Yeah, thank you.
6: What?
7: A filling out.
6: Good, I'll drill a bigger hole.
1: You mean you want 2 crummy gladiolas and 1 crummy fern? What kind of a decoration is that?
6: Listen, it's my flower budget for the week, Mushnick. Who can be a dentist on Skid Row?
1: All right, excellent. I'll send Seymour right away.
5: Who am I to argue with science?
6: Make it snappy. Now you are going to get it. Oh, you are going to get it. Look.
1: Seymour Krell, boy. Now, Mrs. Shiva, we were talking from the funeral flowers, but the little...
5: funeral!
8: Did you call me Mr. Mushnick?
1: No. I was calling John D. Rockefeller for to make a loan on my Rolls Royce.
8: Sorry I said it.
1: Now look, Seymour. You take 2 gladiolas. You'll cut them nice and even. You'll take 1 fern. You'll wrap them in a package. And you'll take them to Dr. Farr. Right? Well, go already! Now, what can I do for you, sir?
9: My name is Burson Fouch.
1: Excellent. I am Gravis Mushnick.
9: Oh, that's a good one.
2: Now, who's going to get my roses?
4: I'll take care of you, Mrs. Shiver. Come right over here.
1: You would like maybe some orchids for a nice girl?
9: No, I think I'd like a couple of dozen carnations.
1: Carnations.
2: A person can't turn around these days that somebody shouldn't drop dead.
4: You've had more than your share of bad luck, Mrs. Shiver.
2: Bad luck, she calls it. You should have so many people kick off. You would have somebody fall on top of you, too.
9: What about the carnations?
4: You said you wanted some roses.
2: Yeah, for Stanley.
9: My carnations.
1: You should see what that Seymour is. Oh, here are your carnations. Wait, I'll wrap them for you.
9: No, that's all right. I'll leave them here.
1: Why not? Of course. What else? They are all right?
9: Well, I've had better.
4: Well, this is a small shop.
9: Oh, that's okay. You know, those big places, they're full of pretty flowers, expensive flowers. When you're raising for looks and smell, you're bound to lose some food value. I like to eat these little out-of-the-way places.
2: Ah! Such a thing, eating flowers.
9: Look, don't knock it until you try it, huh? Look what happened.
1: This is what I was trying to tell you before. Look on him, everybody. Look at the quality of his work. I ask you, when I fire him, where is he going to get such another good job?
8: You mean I'm fired?
1: No, I'm electing you president from the United States. Yes, you are fired!
4: Gravis, you can't do that.
1: Who can't?
8: I didn't mean it.
1: You didn't mean it. You never mean it. You didn't mean it the time you put up the bouquet with the get well card in the funeral parlor and sent the black lilies to the old lady in the hospital. You didn't mean it. But this time, I, Gravis Mushnick, mean it!
10: He means it.
8: But gee, Mr. Mushnick, don't I always try to do what's right? And I'm crazy about flowers. I like flowers almost as much as Audrey does.
1: Excellent. You're fired.
4: Why don't you give him a chance to resurrect himself?
1: I'd give him a chance to quit.
8: I ain't gonna quit.
1: You're a brave boy. You're fired.
8: But that ain't fair, Mr. Mushnick. You know what I'm doing? I'm working on a special surprise plant just for you. I'm growing a plant like you ain't never seen before.
1: Excellent. I can't even sell the plants I got in my shop. Out, you.
9: Now, wait a minute. He's got a new kind of plant you want to look at.
1: I don't look on flowers, Mr. Yellow Vest. I got ancestors in the flower business for 200 years, but I got one shop on Skid Row, one stinking shop. I don't even like flowers.
9: No, you don't understand what I mean. Look, I've eaten in flower shops all over the world, and I've noticed that the places that have the most weird and unusual plants do the best business.
4: See?
8: See?
2: See?
1: What is this, a tango? All right. Explain me more.
9: Well, I remember one place that had a whole wall covered with poison ivy. People came from miles around to look at that wall, and they stayed to buy.
1: The owner got rich?
9: No. He scratched himself to death in an insane asylum.
2: Oh, that was my cousin Harry?
1: All right. All right. You go home, and you get this fancy-schmancy plant, and you bring it back here. And if Mr. Yellow Vest Fouch says it's a draw, you still got a job. If he don't, out you go to Bodie, right?
8: Don't worry. You'll like it. You'll see.

0: 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You've been listening to Music for Old Invalids. Our next selection is entitled Sick Room Serenade.
1: Seymour, is that you?
2: Yeah, Ma.
1: Hey, here, look at my tongue.
2: But, Ma, I already seen your tongue.
1: Have you no sympathy for your poor mother? Laughing at her and mocking her illness, and she's got one foot in the grave?
2: Oh, I didn't mean it.
1: Oh, you never mean it. Oh, come on, look at my tongue.
2: A tongue's a tongue, Ma. They all look the same to me.
1: Oh. Did you stop at Dr. Mallard's and get the results of my tests?
2: Yeah, he said there's nothing wrong with you.
1: Oh, not Dr. Mallard. He's one doctor I thought would tell the truth.
2: He said you should be playing fullback for the Rams.
1: He wants me dead. I'll bet he's assistant coroner.
2: Well, I gotta go.
1: And I know I've got my goiters coming back. I can feel it every morning after breakfast.
2: Yeah, that's when you take those great... Oh!
1: What you got, a little surprise for me?
2: Open it up and see.
1: All right. Oh! Dr. Slurp Saddle's famous tonic. Wait here. To be taken internally or externally for pain and neuritis, neuralgia, headache. If hit by a truck, call your physician. Alcoholic contact, 98%. Oh, Seymour, you'll never know what this is going to do for me. Oh, I can feel that surge of warm health going through me already.
2: Look, Ma, I gotta get my plant and hurry back to the shop.
1: You mean that lousy weed out in the kitchen?
2: Yeah, and if Mr. Mushnick doesn't like it, he's gonna fire me.
1: Apparently, my hearing's going out on me. I get the distinct impression that your job security depends on what Mushnick thinks of that thing.
2: Gee, it looks worse than it did this morning when I went to work. I wish I knew what to do with it.
1: Well, if you asked me, I'd pitch it out in the trash. I don't like my house cluttered up with rotten vegetables.
2: Look, Ma, I gotta hurry. Can I bring you anything?
1: Oh, yeah. Bring me the evening news. They're running a self-diagnosis contest. The winner gets to go to Mayo Clinic.
2: Bye, Ma.
1: Bye, son. I'll see you the rosy edge of dawn. Drink to me, oh, feel with thine eyes, and I will...
3: Hey, put this on my bill.
2: Well, here it is, everybody. What do you think of it?
4: Well, it sure is different.
3: It looks delicious, but don't you think it's kind of stale?
2: Well, it hasn't been feeling too well.
5: You call that a fancy plant? It looks like it never spent an LT day in its entire life.
4: I don't care. I like it anyway.
5: You like even skunk cabbage.
4: Yeah. What kind of a plant is this, Seymour?
2: Well, I'm not sure. I got the seeds from a Japanese gardener over on Central Avenue. He found them in with an order he got from a plantation next to a cranberry farm.
5: Fine. You don't even know what is this plant you're growing.
2: Well, I gave it a name.
4: What name?
2: Oh, gee.
5: What? You gave it a dirty name? You can't even mention it?
2: Well, I named it Audrey Jr.
4: You named it after me? Oh, really? That's the most exciting thing anyone's ever done to me.
5: You poor kid. I don't think it's so much I should keep on spending $10 a week on your salary.
4: But, Gravis, he named it after me.
5: I know, and if they keep it, they'll name it Mushnick's Folly because I'll be in jail for non-payment of taxes.
3: Are you crazy?
5: Who?
3: You. That's probably the only plant of its kind in the world. Don't you realize if Seymour can nurse that thing back to health, you'll have people coming here from all over?
5: You think so, you found?
3: I know so, you Mushnick. Now, that's all I'm saying on the subject. Besides, I've got to get home. My wife's making gardenias for dinner.
4: Good night, you Faust.
3: Good night. And I'll see you tomorrow. Crazy about kosher flowers.
2: He's a nice man.
5: Maybe he knows what he's talking about. Maybe he's not so stupid. I'll tell you what I'll do. I'll keep you and this Dumbbell Junior for a week. If you can nice it back to health, you both can stay. If you can't, you're both fired.
2: Oh, gee, thank you, Mr. Mushnick.
4: Don't feel sad, Seymour.
2: Don't waste your pity on me, Audrey. I'm not worth it.
4: Who says you're not?
2: Everybody.
4: Yeah, I know. But I think you're a fine figurative of a man, and And I know that Audrey Jr. will be the sweetest thing in the whole wide world.
2: Well, I don't know. I've given it every kind of fancy fertilizer and atomic plant food and distilled mineral water you can buy, but it just gets sicker and sicker.
4: Don't worry. You're going to be another Luther Glenn.

Where did I goof? You're the first little plant I ever tried to grow, and if you die, I don't know what I'll do. Please don't die. I'll get you some water, okay?

0: You opened up just like you do every night at sunset. 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Here, let me move this out of your way so you can breathe. Ow! Ow, ow, ow, ow! Hey, what happened? How come you woke up? Blood? You like blood? Oh, you must be kidding.
1: Well, we'll see.
0: I don't know what I'm doing for you. Bought it. Well, I guess there's just no accounting for people's tastes.

0: on him, Audrey. Isn't he beautiful? Isn't he delicious? Isn't he got the $2 raise? What happened to your fingers?
1: Bee stings. So how come I'm all of a sudden so wonderful?
0: 5 bees, one from each finger?
1: 10 bees. Did you say I was getting a $2 raise?
0: Correct, my very excellent Seymour. 10 bees.
1: What did I do now?
2: Don't you know what you did? Just look.
1: Oh, boy, look at that. It grew. It's almost a foot long.
2: Isn't it empirical?
0: It grows like a cold sore from the lip.
3: Oh, hello, young pretty ladies. What can Gravis Mushnik do for you?
4: Well, we saw your sign outside.
5: About the Audrey Jr.
4: So we thought we'd come in and take a look.
0: Well, give a look.
6: That makes 4 people today who've come in just to look at it.
5: Oh, Dick, Shirley.
4: Is that just too much?
5: Oh, what kind of plant is it?
6: It's an Audrey Jr.
0: Where was it you got in trouble with 10 bees?
4: Well, is that all? I mean, doesn't it have a scientific name?
0: Yes, of course, but who could denounce it? You would like maybe to buy something.
4: Well, we don't have any money,
5: except $2,000.
4: But that's just to spend on flowers.
5: So we don't have any of our own.
4: Isn't that a drag?
0: You got just $2,000 just for to spend on flowers?
4: Mm-hmm. That's right.
0: Who died? The Chamber of Commerce?
4: Well, we're from Cucamonga High School.
5: And we're building a float
4: for the Rose Bowl Parade.
5: Which is made out of flowers.
4: Thousands of them.
5: And we're on the committee
4: that picks the florist
5: and then glues on the flowers.
4: Oh. Gee, that sure is a mad plant.
5: Wow, yeah.
6: Seymour here invented it.
5: He did!
0: Thousands of flowers! Girls, please don't damage the horticulturist. Tell me, how come you don't buy all these thousands of flowers from Gravis Mushnik? My flowers got something the others don't.
4: What's that?
1: They're cheap.
5: Well, gee, if your shop is good enough to develop the Audrey Jr.,
4: I guess it can get us everything we need.
5: Yeah, we'll talk it over with the rest of the committee.
0: Excellent.
4: Well, we gotta run now. Bye, all.
5: Bye, Seymour.
0: Bye. Bye, girls. A son. A son. Look, Audrey. I got a son.
1: Oh, gee, Mr. Mushnik.
0: What, Mr. Mushnik? I don't want you should call me Mr. Mushnik anymore. I want you should call me Dad.
1: Okay, Dad.
6: Isn't that beautiful?
0: Seymour Krelboyne, come over here, my son. I want to talk on you about the future. Look on this fly trap. Look on it. Soon we got no more skid row. We will be rich, us. I am building for you a giant greenhouse in which you are making impossible flowers, which in turn I am selling at ridiculous prices in my giant new flower saloon in Beverly Hills. Do you see that big sign in the sky? It is saying Gravis Mushnik in French.
6: Isn't it exciting? And we'll have an orchestra right by the cash register. And Gravis will wave his arms, and the orchestra will play Mendelssohn's Spring Song. And I'll come out in a gown wrapped by somebody expensive and say...
0: The carnations are $600 a dozen, 2 dozen for 1,000.
1: It's a bargain.
6: Get him.

0: the Martians brought the Yanko just passed away, Tenafly, New Jersey. Tell me, how much are the carnations today?
1: The carnations are $600 a dozen.
0: Why are they letting him run around loose?
2: Please, please excuse my son, Mrs. Shiver. Just point to anything in the store and it is yours.
0: I mean,
2: that's right.
0: The cash register, maybe, huh?
2: Wait a minute. Here are several dozen carnations on the house, courtesy of Gravis Mushnik de Bloom, tycoon.
1: That's my dad.
0: Thanks. Thanks very much. Only tell me, why are you so happy? Not only did my uncle Moshe's brother Yanko die, terribly New Jersey. You should also give some flowers to that poor dead plant there. Good morning, Mr. Mushnik. Good morning.
2: Good morning, Mrs. Shiver.
1: Look what happened to my plant, Dad.
2: Who are you calling Dad? Who?
3: Oh, no. And it was so beautiful just a few seconds ago.
2: Excellent. Just a few seconds ago, I gave away dozens of carnations free to Mrs. Shiver.
1: I didn't mean it.
2: You have perhaps an explanation.
1: No, but if you give me a minute, I'll think of one.
2: I can see it all now. We are in the poorhouse. That big sign in the sky, it is reading, Seymour Krelboind, rest in peace. In Arabic!
3: Oh, you've got to give him another chance.
1: You promised me a week, Mr. Mushnik. I'll sit up all night with that plant. It'll be healthy in the morning. You'll see. I promise.

0: said that. You said that. You said that.
1: Feed me.
0: You said that. You can talk. I got a talking plant. Say it again.
1: Feed me.
0: Oh, boy. I never been to college and I ain't been around much. But I'd have been willing to bet there ain't no such thing as a talking plant. But I'll take your word for it. Gee, Junior, I'd like to feed you. But I used up all my fingers. Look at me, I'm all cut to pieces. But maybe I can find another drop here someplace. That's the best I can do.
1: More. More.
0: But I'm already anemic.
1: Feed me more.
0: Gee, Junior, I'd be happy to give you anything I got. But I gotta keep a little blood for myself or I'll be in worse shape than Mom. I'm sorry, Junior. Well, I'll go for a walk. Maybe I'll think of something.

0: chowhound. Don't bother me. I got problems of my own.
1: Feed me.
0: I'm sorry, pal. I'm fresh out of blood. Talk to somebody else.
1: I'm hungry.
0: I don't care what you are. Can't you see I'm knocked out? I just killed a man. I'm a murderer. You think it's fun to be a murderer? You think it's fun to haul around a sack full of
1: food?
0: Oh, no, Junior. What kind of guy do you think I am?
1: I'm starved.
0: Well, maybe just a snack.
1: That looks great.
2: Now, that is what I call a salad. What do you call that salad?
3: Caesarian.
2: Well, before the next course, I think I'll have a nice cigar.
4: All right?
2: You would like maybe a cigar?
4: You don't smoke cigars. What am I thinking about? Where are the matches?
2: Oh, boy. You know what I found?
3: What?
2: I'm looking for the matches, and I found I left the money in the other suit.
5: Here's your mock chicken legs.
3: You don't have any money? So what else is new?
2: All right, all right. I made a mistake. After all, a man is entitled.
5: Go on, this is your story. I'll wait for the punch.
2: Don't get smart with me, Girlie. I'll have you know that in my shop in the cash register, I'm having the total day's receipts, which is summing up to more than $9. You'll bring the rest of the food, then I'll go to the shop and get the money.
5: You're playing my favorite song.
6: Now, look here, Buster. One of you is going to go down right now and get the loot, while the other one stays here until the first one gets back, if you get what I mean.
2: Oh, fine. In this fancy-schmancy restaurant, you are holding hostages, right?
6: All right.
2: Excellent. You eat up, Audrey. I'll be back in a flash with the cash.
3: Bye, Gravis.

0: You flush now, right?
1: Bring me whiskey, rum, wine, gin, bourbon.
0: What?
1: Scotch, rye, tequila, sake, manischewitz.
0: Did you bring the money?
1: Don't bug me with the money. I got to get drunk now.
0: What flipped him?
2: I don't know.
1: Look here. Here, take it. Bring me anything. Bring me everything. Creme de menthe, everything you got.
0: Okay.
2: Grab it. What happened?
1: Don't ask.
2: You look like you've seen a ghost.
1: Ghosts I could handle. Don't ask.
2: Why don't you tell me? Maybe I could help you.
1: Help you couldn't.
2: Try and eat something. It'll calm your aggravation.
1: In my own shop. Audrey, you wouldn't believe it.
2: I wish you'd break out and tell me.
1: All right, I'll tell you tomorrow, right after I am telling the police.
3: But Mushnick didn't come to the police. If he had, that might have been the finish of the unhappy story. It was not.

0: tell you, you wouldn't be interested in selling a half interest to this place, huh?
1: Mr. Mushnick,
2: we talked to the committee,
1: and they said we could use your flower
2: on the float.
1: And guess what?
2: We're going to feature Audrey Jr.
1: right on top.
3: Boy,
1: can't you just picture it?
3: I can picture
1: it. Oh, won't the people just eat it up?
3: Eat up the people.
1: And we're going to have the big part of it open so she can sit in it.
3: Who?
1: The queen with her crown and scepter. She'll be so cute. Oh, you could just eat her up.
3: Eat up the girl.
1: Oh, there's Seymour!
4: Oh, my jaw, I got a toothache. It hurts. Oh, let go of my jaw.
5: Now, Seymour, talk on me.
4: I got a toothache. What do you want to talk about?
5: That plant. Is that a nice subject for to talk?
4: The plant is great. It's four times bigger than it was yesterday.
5: I saw. How come the plant is now so big?
4: Oh, I don't know. But look at all them people out there. We only been open a half hour, and we already done $70 worth of business.
5: 85. Now, look, Seymour. You gave this plant a fancy name, Audrey Jr., but I want to know right now, what do just people call it?
4: Well, it's a cross between a Butterworth and a Venus flytrap.
5: Venus flytrap? And what are the habits of this Venus flytrap?
4: Well, the book says it eats insects. It eats them three times in its life, and then it's full grown.
5: Excellent. And how many times is this one eat?
4: Well, once or twice.
5: You don't remember?
4: Well, this is kind of an unusual type flytrap.
5: That is a possibility.
4: It may never eat again. I don't see how it could get any bigger.
5: Then you think it don't need any more flies?
4: Yeah. Oh, my tooth is just killing me.
5: All right, excellent. You run along to the dentist. I'll take care of things here.
4: Thanks, boss.
2: Gravis, we've got to order more flowers. Tons of them.
5: I'm making lots of money.

0: I'll teach you to keep your bill up to date, you deadbeat. Go ahead and run, you sniveling dog. Go ahead and run. I'm glad I hurt you. I'm glad.
1: Seymour.
0: Got a bad tooth, huh?
2: No, I thought this was the men's room.
0: Seymour, come back here, you bad dog. You get in there. So, you are the young man who ruined my gladiolas, huh? Sit down. Come on.
2: Guess what?
0: My tooth stopped hurting. Yes, I know. Let's see. Shut up and open up. Uh-huh. Does that hurt?
2: Yeah.
0: Good, you haven't felt anything yet.
2: Uh-huh. It's just over here.
0: Seymour, who is the dentist here, you or me? I'll find that tooth. Mm-hmm. Uh-huh. Look at that stalagmite. But don't worry, it's going to be an easy one, Seymour. I won't even use Novocaine.
2: Oh, you broke the mirror in my mouth.
0: Well, don't tell me about it, stupid. Just swallow it. All right, yes. Let's see now, Seymour. See, I'll have this one, and this one, and that one, and I have to have this one, Seymour.
2: It's only one tooth.
0: Seymour, who is the dentist here, you or me? Are you practicing dentistry without a license? No. All right. Uh-huh. Let's see. Look at that. Will you look at that, Seymour? I didn't know you were an elk. You know, I can't afford an assistant. So I get this ready instant mix. It doesn't last very long, but it tastes good. All right, Seymour.
2: Oh, stay away from me.
0: Seymour.
2: You're trying to kill me.
0: A duel. Aha.
3: Is this Stoddard's office?
2: Just a minute.
3: Oh, yes. I see it is.
4: You can come in now.
3: My name is Wilberforce.
4: Wilberforce what?
3: Just Wilberforce. My first name is Wilbur. My last name is Force. I don't have a middle name.
4: Well, you have an appointment, maybe?
3: No, but you were very highly recommended to me by one of your patients, a Mrs. Eshiva. I do a lot of undertaking for her relatives.
4: Well, as you can see, I have a customer now, and I'm all booked up for the rest of the day, so you'll have to come back tomorrow.
3: Oh, I couldn't do that. I have 3 or 4 abscesses, a touch of pyorrhea, 9 or 10 cavities. I lost my pivot tooth, and I'm in terrible pain.
4: Well, I can't help you today.
3: Oh, that's all right. I'll just wait outside. The patient came to me with a large hole in his abdomen caused by a fire poker used on him by his wife. He almost bled to death and gangrene had set in. I didn't give him much of a chance. There were other complications. The man had cancer, tuberculosis, leprosy, and a touch of the grip. I decided to operate.
4: My patient just left. You could come in now.
3: Oh, goody. I didn't see the other man leave.
4: Well, he went out the back door.
3: You know, most people don't like to go to the dentist, but I rather enjoy it myself, don't you? I mean, there's a real feeling of growth, of progress when that old drill goes in. I mean, I'd almost rather go to the dentist than anywhere, wouldn't you?
4: Yeah.
3: Now, no Novocaine. It dulls the senses.
4: This is gonna hurt you more than it is me.
3: Oh, goody, goody. Here it comes. Oh, my God!
4: made a lot of holes, and now I gotta fill it up with this here silver stuff.
3: Well, aren't you gonna pull any?
4: Well,
3: Oh, go on.
4: Well, it's your mouth.

0: Dr. Favre, it's been quite an afternoon. I can truly say I've never enjoyed myself so much. I'll recommend you to all my friends.
1: Thank you. Bye.
0: Bye now.
2: Feed me.
1: Oh, take it easy, Dracula. What do you think I'm carrying here, my dirty laundry? Should be enough for anybody.
2: Food.
1: Well, goodbye, Dr. Favre. You may have been a crummy dentist, but you were a nice fella. I never meant to kill anybody in my whole life. I've killed two in the last 2 days. Well, but you asked for it, coming after me with that knife and all. Fun voyage, Dr. Favre. You want anything else? See you in the morning.

0: Come in.
1: It's me, Joe.
0: Come on in, Frank. How's the wife, Frank?
1: Not bad, Joe.
0: Glad to hear it. The kids?
1: Lost one yesterday.
0: Lost one, eh? How'd that happen?
1: Playing with matches.
0: Well, those are bricks.
1: Yeah, I guess so.
0: Got a strange one here. Railroad people say they lost one of their best detectives the other night.
1: Oh, yeah?
0: Down by the yards. He's watching the refrigerator cars.
1: Refrigerator cars?
0: Ice thieves.
1: Oh, yeah? What happened?
0: Don't know. Vanished. Blood on tracks.
1: Who's?
0: None.
1: Anything else?
0: Dennis. Farb.
1: Dead?
0: Missing.
1: Clues?
0: Blood in office.
1: Where?
0: Skid Row.
1: Ideas?
0: None.
1: Check it out?
0: Yeah.
2: Now we are on the case. Officer Frank Stooley and me. My name is Fink. Sergeant Joe Fink. I'm a Fink.

0: Mushnick. Oh, boy, look at that.
1: Hi, everybody. Oh, my gosh.
0: Ain't it something?
1: It's monstrosity.
0: Yeah.
1: And to think that you did it.
0: Gee, Audrey, you don't have to kiss me.
1: Don't you like me to kiss you?
0: Yeah, but you don't like to kiss me.
1: Why shouldn't I?
0: Nobody else ever did.
1: Well, I do like to.
0: You do? You really do? You like to kiss me?
1: Sure I do.
0: Would you like to kiss me again?
1: Okay.
2: That plant?
0: Oh, boy, you kiss good, Audrey.
1: Oh, I guess I just have a good kisser.
2: How did it?
0: Would you like to go out on a date with me some night?
2: When?
1: Oh, sure I would, Seymour. Anytime.
0: Tonight?
1: Okay.
0: Oh, boy.
2: About that plant.
3: We got the list of flowers for the float, for the rose parade.
2: I can't talk to you now, girls. Talk on Audrey.
3: We got the list for the float.
1: Okay, let's take a look at it.
3: Okay.
4: Hi, what's cooking?
0: Look at my plant.
4: My, what a large one.
0: Yeah. Hello, Mr. Shiva. What's new?
5: Oh, I got terrible news. Manaki Frankie just lost his little boy.
0: Oh, that's too bad. How did it happen?
5: He was playing with matches.
0: Would you like to buy maybe some flowers?
5: About 50 cents worth.
0: Well, I'll get them for you. Look at my plant.
5: I'm looking.
6: Your name, Gravis Mushnick?
2: Look, I'm a Mushnick Gravis. That's my name.
7: Just want to ask you a few questions.
2: Questions, ask me.
6: Just want to ask you a few questions.
2: I didn't do it.
7: Do what?
2: Whatever.
6: Ever see this man?
2: Man, see picture. Or none.
6: Why are you so nervous?
7: You got a guilty conscience?
2: No, why should I?
6: Ever see this man?
2: Man, see the picture, Dr. Farb.
6: So you know him?
2: My dentist. He maybe did something.
6: Disappeared.
7: Blood in his office.
6: The other man, too. Blood in the railroad tracks.
7: A few spare parts.
2: Dr. Farb is murdered.
6: Is he?
2: No, who knows? Not me.
6: What do you think?
7: He doesn't know anything.
6: Okay, Mushnick. If you hear anything about these men, call our office.
2: Sure, I'll be glad to cooperate with the police.
7: Hello, I'm sitting.
5: Oh, isn't it terrible what happened to your boy, Frankie?
7: Those are the brakes.
2: All right, Seymour. Now you tell me if that plant is finished all grown up.
8: He's finished all growing up.
2: You wouldn't kid your father.
8: My father came home.
2: Me, idiot! It's a finger of speech. Now look. I can't stand any more that plant. It's growing me out of house and home.
8: Well, it ain't gonna grow anymore, I promise.
2: How can you be so sure?
8: It ate three times already.
2: Who, I mean, what did it eat this time?
8: Well, about a million Japanese beetles.
2: So don't eat no more.
8: It's full.
1: Grab us. There's a lady from some kind of a committance outside. I think it's important.
2: Excellent. By the by, I understand you want to take Audrey out on a date tonight. That's very good with me, because I am staying to keep an eye on that Meshuggah plant.
1: Where are we going to go tonight, Seymour?
0: Oh, I just remembered. I don't have any money.
1: Well, that's okay. We could take a walk along the ocean or something.
0: I got a great idea. We can eat dinner at my house. My mom's a great cook.
1: Well, that's swell.
0: Oh, boy, I'll call her later and tell her.
1: Okay.
9: Oh, that's remarkable.
2: You like?
9: Oh, I neither like nor dislike anything, my goodness. I happen to represent the Society of Silent Flower Observers of Southern California.
2: How about that?
9: Tell me, who created this magnificent bloom?
0: I did, me.
9: And what might your name be?
0: Seymour Krelboyne with a K.
9: Krelboyne.
0: Krelboyne.
1: Raised it in a coffee can.
9: This? Well, tell me, Mr. Krelboyne, is this a freak or can more be raised from the seeds?
2: We should live so long.
0: Well, I don't think they're going to be any more, Miss...
9: Fishtwanger. Mrs. Hortense Fishtwanger.
0: I think this is going to be the only one, Mrs. Fishtwanger.
9: Fishtwanger.
0: Fishtwanger?
7: It's probably indigestible anyway.
9: At any rate, I have the honor to tell you, Seymour Krelboind, that you have been selected to receive the annual trophy of the Society of Silent Flower Observers of Southern California.
0: A trophy? Me?
2: Such is justice.
9: Tell me, when do you suppose those large buds will open?
0: Well, according to what the book says about the plants that I crossed, they should open day after tomorrow at sunset.
9: Ah, very well. Then I shall return at that time to present the trophy. Good day. Remarkable.
0: Oh, boy, I'm going to get a trophy.
1: Oh, Seymour, I'm so proud of you.
3: Oh, a real trophy.
1: For Andre Jr.
3: We can put it on the float.
1: In the Rose Parade.
0: Oh, boy.
10: Don't look at me. I'm a terrible sight. I'm a complete sea hag.
0: She always says that.
10: Oh, well, it's true. I haven't been feeling very well lately.
0: Audrey, this is my ma, Winifred Krelboing. Ma, this is Audrey Fulquart. She's my girl.
10: Hi, Audrey. Are you hungry?
1: I sure am. I could eat a hearse.
10: Oh, well, sit right down, and I'll go get the first course.
0: Sit here, Audrey. You want me to take your sweater?
10: Never mind that. Well, now try this.
1: It tastes like cough syrup.
10: Dr. Flynn's cough syrup. A toast?
1: To Audrey Jr.
0: No, to Audrey.

0: you, you glutton, you. Tonight I keep an eye on you. I don't let nobody get near you.
1: You sure look good by candlelight.
2: Oh, do I really, Seymour?
1: Yeah.
2: Here you are. Now try it.
3: Sure smells different.
2: It's different.
3: Some kind of oil, isn't it?
2: Cod liver oil. It's wonderful for the colon.
1: And that sulfur powder on the top.

0: hear me?
1: I didn't hear it.
0: Feed me?
1: I heard it.
0: I want food.
1: A talking plant we got.
0: I'm hungry.
1: No. Hungry. And other fine kettlefin fish. Who would you like to have tonight?
0: You look fat enough.
1: We not only got a talking plant, we got one that makes with smart cracks. Will you listen to me, you botanical bum? Food you wouldn't get. Not from Gravis Mushnik.
0: I'm starved.
1: Excellent. You would unpopulate the old Skid Row. Well, you can forget about it. You wouldn't get fed from Gravis Mushnik tonight. Good night.
0: You'll get yours.
2: Chow mein.
3: If it tastes a little bitter, it's because it's made of Chinese herbs and it's flavored with acromias and Epsom salts.
4: There ain't another cook in the whole world like my ma.
3: That's what your old man said before the louse ran out on me. You know, if you're gonna be married, you gotta be a good cook.
2: Well, maybe you could teach me.
3: You thinking of getting married?
2: Well, he hasn't asked me yet.
3: Who hasn't?
2: Seymour.
3: Seymour's too young to get married. Look here. A boy's got to go out and play around a little bit. Go out on the make and have a ball.
4: Seymour, I don't want to have a ball. I want to be with Audrey.
3: Seymour. You promised you wouldn't get married until you bought me an iron lung.
4: You've been breathing for years, Ma.
3: Well, it ain't easy. It ain't easy, son.

0: somebody here. Black cat, 13th John, funny, the 13th is stupid, superstition.
1: All right, you, come out of there.
2: Don't shoot, mister. I'm old and sick, I wouldn't hurt even a fly.
1: Come out in the light where I can see you.
2: Man, please don't shoot. Please, I'm on the gravis mushnik. You wouldn't want to kill me. Where would you hide the body?
1: Don't worry, I'm not going to shoot you. Not unless you try something.
2: Try something? I never tried anything in my life. I wouldn't try anything now. You want my money? Take it. You want I should go out and steal you some more? That's all right, too. I'll do it.
1: Thank you very much. I like your brand of hospitality.
2: You'll excuse it isn't more. I'm only a poor florist.
1: Yeah. I got about 30 bucks here. Come on now. Where's the rest of it? I was in here this afternoon. I saw about 30,000 people in here. They must have spent some money. Where is it?
2: There ain't no more money. They came in to look on the plant. It's a big attraction. Audrey Jr.
1: The plant. Don't try to snow me, Jim. 30,000 squares didn't come in here just to look for a plant. I want it.
2: I don't got no more money, honest. Believe me.
1: Okay, let's try this. One, two, three, four.
2: No, I ain't got no more money, honest.
1: All right, try it the other way around. Five, four, three, two.
2: All right, I'm ready.
1: Okay, Big Bad, where?
2: In the plant.
1: In the plant.
2: The big plant, Audrey Jr.
1: Inside the big leaf.
2: That's right, inside.
1: How do you get it open?
2: Just knock.

0: In there?
1: Inside, in the bottom.
0: I don't see anything.
1: Way inside. Right in the bottom.

0: what I did.
1: I don't care about you got at a date with Audrey tonight. I am no more sitting up with that no good Nick Plant.
2: But gee, Mr. Mushnick, you don't have to sit up with it anymore. It's all grown up now.
1: Excellent. Smart guy. How do you know it don't be hungry no more?
2: Well, because...
1: Tonight you are staying. Then tomorrow they're coming and they're going to give you a trophy. And then after that, we are getting rid once and for all for that plant.
2: Getting rid of it? Why?
1: Don't ask why. Why? The end. Into the garbage can. Aloha. Oy. Yes, Mrs. Shiva.
3: Oh, Seymour, you wonderful plant.
2: Oh, that's all right, Audrey. I'll grow other plants, even more wonderful ones.
3: I know you will. Did you figure out what we're doing tonight?
2: Yeah, we're going to a place full of beautiful flowers.
3: We have to stay here.
2: Yeah.
3: Well, never mind. We'll have a picnic. It'll be just like going to the country.
4: Oh,
5: did you
4: boy.
5: Get the 3,000 pink azaleas?
6: For the arbor.
5: And the 9,000 yellow moms?
6: For the border.
5: Yeah,
6: and the roses
5: yeah,
6: for the front and the back?
5: No, around the back.
7: What do you mean you're going to a picnic at night with that Folkward girl?
2: Don't you like Audrey, Ma?
7: She's out after your money.
2: I don't have any money.
7: Oh, she's a smart one. She'll latch on to you until you get some, and then goodbye fortune.
2: But Audrey's an honest girl, Ma.
7: Yeah, never trust a woman who's too healthy.
2: But Audrey had a bad cold a couple of weeks ago.
7: Oh, a cold, a puny cold. Why don't you get yourself a real female with something decent like mononucleosis or gallstones?
2: Well, maybe she could catch something like that.
7: The only thing she'll catch is you.
8: And she'll take you off to some shady sanitarium and leave me to chiropractors and faith healers. I know when I'm not wanted.
2: Oh, gee, Ma.
8: Don't feel sorry for me. I'll just find a nice wet alley somewhere and curl up and wait for the end.
2: Oh, please don't die till I get back, will you, Ma? I'll take care of you. I'll always take care of you. I promise.
8: Yeah.
2: Bye. Gee, Audrey, I never tasted food like this before.
3: The peanut butter and jelly sandwich.
2: Peanut butter and jelly? What does that cure?
3: Nothing. It's just a food.
2: Well, what good is it if it doesn't clear up pimples or shrink your sinus tissues or something?
3: You're just being silly, Seymour. Seymour, what do you want to be?
2: Well, I want to grow things. If I had a lot of money, I'd go to the South Seas where they grow the most fabulous plants in the world.
3: Well, that sounds exciting.
2: Yeah.
3: I'd like to go to the South Seas, too.
2: There's no reason why you couldn't go.
3: Would you take me with you, Seymour?
2: Oh, I couldn't very well go without you, Audrey.
3: Why not?
2: Well, because I'm in love with you, Audrey.
3: Oh, I'm in love with you, too, Seymour. What'd you say?
2: I was just kidding.
9: I'm hungry.
3: Seymour.
2: I didn't mean it.
3: Why did you say it?
9: Oh, food.
3: You didn't even say that.
2: Oh, yes, I did. I said it.
3: Oh, I'm looking right at you.
2: I'm a ventriloquist.
3: You're what?
2: A ventriloquist.
9: Feed me.
3: Seymour, do you feel all right?
2: Well, I don't know. I'm not sure.
3: Well, then stop all this nonsense and kiss me.
9: I'm dying from hunger.
3: All right, if you're so hungry, eat something, but forget about me.
2: Gee, I'm sorry, Audrey.
9: Give me to eat.
3: If you can't control yourself, I'm going home.
9: I need some chow.
3: Oh.
9: Ugh, an empty stomach.
2: Audrey, please wait. Listen to me.
3: I've listened to all the nonsense I want to hear, Seymour. You're a nut. You tell me that you love me, and then you act like a complete idiot.
2: Please listen, Audrey. I'll be able to explain everything soon.
3: Well, why can't you explain now?
2: Because so many things are so important. I want to marry you, but I got to take care of Mom. Well, that plant in there is going to make it all come true. Tomorrow they're going to give me a trophy, and I'll be famous. I'll be a big botanist. And then we can go to the South Seas, just like we planned and all.
3: But that doesn't have anything to do with what went on in there. When you're ready to come to your senses, Seymour, then I'll talk to you. Good night, Seymour.
2: I'm getting pretty tired of you.
9: I need food.
2: I don't care what you need. Look what you've done to me. You not only made a butcher out of me, but you drove my girl away.
9: Shut up and bring on the food!
2: Don't tell me to shut up. You shut up. Who raised you from a bunch of little seeds? Who fed you all them high-class fertilizers and sat up all night with you when you were sick? Nobody else would have done that for you. Do you think anybody else would have brought you human beings to eat? You're darn right they wouldn't. Well, I've helped you, and you've helped me. Now shut your trap and go to sleep. I'm tired.
9: Crowboy! Close your eyes. You are asleep. Open your eyes. Now you will do as I say. Do you follow me?
2: Yes, master.
9: You will go out and find me some food.
2: Yes, master.
9: Now be gone and waste no time.

0: My name is Leonora Clyde. 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
1: Master is hungry.

0: I gotta find food for Master. Food I gotta find for Master. For Master, I gotta find food.
1: Maybe I can help.
0: Who are you?
1: My name is Leonora Clyde. I love you.
0: Master wants food.
1: Let the old goat wait. The night is young, and so are we.
0: Master doesn't eat goat.
1: Well, what kind of food does he like?
2: Ooh!
1: That's more like it. Kiss me. What's the matter? Don't you like me?
0: Too bony.
1: Too bony? Nobody ever told me that before.
0: Beef is better than veal.
1: Ah, you're such a dodo. What do you call this? Chopped liver?
0: Master would like more fat.
1: Speak for yourself, John.
0: My name is Seymour.
2: My name is Seymour.
0: That's my name, too.
1: Are you interested, or are you just wasting my time?
0: I never thought anybody would volunteer. Do you volunteer?
1: Sure, I do.
0: All right, if you're sure you want to volunteer.
1: All right, my place or yours?
0: I don't care.
1: Well, flip a coin.
0: I don't have a coin.
1: Flip anything, silly.
0: Well, there's a rock. Wet or dry?
1: Wet.

0: search was narrowing, and we knew that soon we would have the killer. Not that we had any more clues than before, but we had to tell the chief something. I had that feeling in my bones that the mystery was drawing to its climax, and I was determined to be on hand.
1: All right, out, out, out. Nobody is in. Today we have a special occasion for Seymour Krelboyne, which has invented the big plan. So I want everybody should please stay out of the way.
2: We want Seymour! We want Seymour! We want Seymour! Seymour!
1: I tell you, this business is worse than being a conductor in a revoluting door. I'll be glad when this day is finished.
3: What's the celebration?
4: They're presenting my son with a trophy.
3: Yeah, what'd he do, run away from home?
5: Please don't look at me that way, Audrey. I want to talk to you.
4: I'm sorry, Seymour. I just don't understand you.
5: I'll explain everything after the ceremony.
1: Yo, police, what are you doing here?
6: Heard there was something going on here this evening.
3: Just thought we'd come by and keep an eye on things.
1: Look, we don't need no eyes kept on nothing.
7: Wait, the Society of Silent Flower Observers has arrived, and sunset is almost upon us.
1: Welcome, lady and gentlemen. We are honored for to have you.
5: Still working on those disappearances.
3: We think they were murdered.
8: Hey, look here, young man. That's no way to talk at a time like this. Let me see your tongue. Uh-huh. Now, what you got?
3: Just the facts, ma'am.
8: Trench mouth. I know, I had it back in '09.
6: Better have that looked into, Frank.
3: Whatever you say, Joe.
7: Mr. Krelboyne, the sun is going down now, and you do think those buds are going to open?
5: I hope so.
7: Because if they don't, Mr. Krelboyne, we shall just have to present the award at another time.
8: Oh, it's starting to open! It's the mark!
7: That is open.
3: Isn't that the
5: railroad cop? Look at the rest.

0: you think, Frank?
1: They're all there, Joe.
0: Yes, you're right. Mr. Crowboy, how do you explain this?
2: I didn't mean it. I didn't mean it.
3: That's right, officer. He didn't mean to kill them.
4: Seymour, you promised you'd explain.
5: Looks like they're getting away, Joe.
0: Yes, you're right. Let's catch them.
5: Right.
6: Oh, now the float will be perfect.
7: Yeah.

0: You dirty rat plant. You messed up my whole life.
1: Feed me!
0: I'll feed you. I'll feed you like you've never been fed before.

0: better to give up, gentlemen. You wouldn't find him tonight.
1: Look, the door's open, Frank. Oh.
2: He was such a good boy. Seymour!
3: I didn't mean it.

Among the birds of prey are the owls, the vultures, the eagles, and the hawks. Hawks and vultures are often seen soaring majestically high in the sky. All birds of prey are carnivorous. They feed on other animals. The strong talons of hawks and owls help them to catch and to carry their prey. The birds of prey have hooked beaks that are well suited for tearing flesh. Many of them, as the American eagle, nest in high places. The barn owl sometimes nests in a hollow tree trunk. The mother bird sleeps at home during the day. Barn owls are rarely seen, although they are found throughout most of the United States. They usually hunt their prey under cover of night. The eyes of the barn owl, unlike those of most birds, are set so that it can look in only one direction without moving its head. The barn owl has keen eyes. It can see mice or other prey at great distances. Its highly sensitive ears can hear the movements of a field mouse far away. The wing feathers of an owl have a soft fringe. Such wings make no noise in flight. Thus, the prey has no warning.

baby barn owl just hatched, naked and quite helpless. Later, a white down appears. The mother barn owl starts sitting

When half grown, the young still have the downy white coat. But later, wing feathers appear, and also the head feathers. Here is the entire brood of seven again a few days later. When 6 to 8 weeks old, barn owl young are ready to leave the nest. The great horned owl is found in all parts of North and South America the year round. The ear tufts resemble horns, hence the name, great horned owl. It is large, powerful, and ferocious. It is often called the tiger of the air. This great horned owl in Arizona has hatched its two young in an old abandoned hawk nest. Here in the Southwest, the parents often catch rabbits to feed their young. Even at this age, they are ever on the alert for dangers. If a stranger approaches, the young owl lowers and spreads its wings as if ready to attack. The screech owl is found in all parts of the United States. This one has a nest in a hollow fir tree. Its plumage matches the bark.

The baby screech owl has a coat of down. When half grown, it is well feathered. A less common owl, the snowy owl, nests near the Arctic Circle. Only during severe winters do these owls go southward as far as the United States, and then usually only as far as the northern states. The snowy owl is white, except for dark markings. The turkey vulture is a scavenger, feeding mainly on decaying flesh. It is often seen circling high in the sky above a carcass. The young turkey vulture has a white coat of down, which is later replaced by black feathers. During summer, turkey vultures are found throughout most of the United States, but they move southward in winter. The black vulture is found only in the southeastern United States and southward. The black vulture also is a scavenger. The head and upper neck are bare. Young black vultures have coats of gray down, but this will be replaced by black feathers when they are 3 months old. The sparrowhawk is one of the smallest hawks. The sparrowhawk nests throughout the United States and Canada, but many migrate to southern United States and as far south as Central America in winter. The sparrowhawk commonly nests in a hollow tree. This sparrowhawk has just hatched. Feathers appear as it grows older, but the brightly colored feathers do not appear until the second year. The marsh hawk usually nests among the reeds and marshes throughout the northern and western parts of the United States and north to the Arctic Circle. The winter home extends from the United States to South America.

Marsh hawks live almost entirely on field mice. The mother holds the mouse in her claws and with her beak tears the flesh. The rough-legged hawk winters almost entirely within the boundaries of the United States, but in summer migrates northward to nest in Canada. The rough-legged hawk sometimes nests on a high cliff. A brood usually consists of three or four young. These young are nearly grown. The parent birds often bring rabbits or squirrels to the nest, but when food is scarce, they may attack other birds. These young rough-legged hawks are tearing apart the remains of a sparrowhawk, a case of hawk eat hawk. The red-tailed hawk is found in all parts of the United States. In mountainous country, the red-tailed hawk often nests on a high ledge. The red-tailed hawk preys largely on small animals, including snakes and fish. Two months after hatching, these young red tails are nearly full grown, and they are learning to fly.

spaceship on Venus. You are there with 8 international astronauts, 7 men and a woman, taking off on the most exciting, nerve-shattering journey in the history of man. You are there, braving the staggering shower of meteorites. You are there when the magic of the giant motion picture screen takes you 36 million miles into outer space. There's never been anything like this before, in fact or fiction. First spaceship on Venus.

40 years ago, the motorist was a social outcast who ripped along at such a high speed that some villages required an officer of the law to clear the way in front of him with a flag. In those days, the road had to be cleared of pedestrians for the benefit of the motorist. But today, we often clear the road of motorists for the benefit of the pedestrian. Safety for the pedestrian has been steadily improved in spite of the traffic load which has been added to our streets in the last 40 years. To our schoolboy safety patrols must go a lion's share of the credit, not only for what they have done in the past, but also for what they are doing for the future. These boys take a regular course of study to qualify for their job and are trained by men experienced in traffic problems who meet with them frequently and give them both instruction and practical demonstrations in pedestrian safety.

0: Hello, honey. Hi, Pete.
1: Hi there, Sergeant.
0: How you doing?
1: You should know. You saw me working. Going down the street?
0: Sure. Well, what do you think of traffic work, Pete? Like it?
1: Oh, sure. That is, I like handling the kids all right. But the men and women give me a pain in the neck.
0: You mean the drivers?
1: No, it's not the drivers so much. It's the men and women walking. Some of them ought to get the same training that we have in the patrol.
0: You're right, Pete. I wish we could send them all to school. Who do you think of the worst?
1: Gosh, I don't know. Some of them are pretty bad. Remember the time he gave us the speech on where to walk?
0: Sure. That was lesson number one.
1: Well, I see more older people doing those things wrong. Now, we kids are taught never to cut catty-corner across two streets at an intersection. We know we're going to be safer if we take one street at a time.
0: And we know we're going to be more likely to get where we're going.
1: Yes, sir. And then there's another thing that seems hard for men and women to get. And that's not to cross a street in the middle of the block. Of course, we get all this dope told to us in school. But our dads and mother get all mixed up over a little thing like, wait until you come to the corner before you try and cross the street. You'd be surprised.
0: It doesn't surprise me at all, Pete. Women are very careless that way.
1: I suppose even your wife does it sometimes.
0: Well, I suppose maybe she does.
1: I see the men doing some awful crazy things, too. Like, for instance, stepping out from between parked cars. Of course, anybody that steps out from between parked cars is crossing the street in the middle of the block.
0: Which is against rule number two.
1: Yes, sir. If you'll watch the kids coming out of school some afternoon, you'll see so many of them that you'll be almost sure that one of them will run into the street from between parked cars. But none of them ever do it.
0: That's because you fellas in the safety patrol are doing good work.
1: But one of our toughest jobs is to keep the fellas from playing games in the street. You'll see the men doing it, but the kids are getting wise to themselves, and they beat it straight for the playground.
0: Someday, Pete, we'll even have more playgrounds for you.
1: We sure can use them. Remember at our last week's meeting when you gave us the rule for where to walk on a country highway?
0: I sure do. Do you remember it?
1: Oh, sure. That one was easy. All you gotta remember is to walk on the left side of the highway so you can see what's coming on your side of the road. There's just one more thing about where to walk, Sergeant.
0: Now you're talking.
1: It's about getting out of the wrong side of a car and running across the street.
0: Right.
1: Well, sir, you know my old dad forgets that one.
2: Wait a minute, Pete. I'm going across the street and get some cigars.
1: Hold on, Dad.
0: We'll have to get your dad to attend one of our weekly meetings. Pete, you've had lots of chances to watch grown-up pedestrians. How do you think they are about obeying traffic signals?
1: Some of them are pretty bad. You gave us three things to remember, but I notice a lot of men and women don't know them, or they forget them.
0: For instance?
1: Well, take the first one, which was doing what we did just now. Always stop for a red light, and never try to cross that street until that light turns green. We kids know these lights are for people walking, as well as the folks who drive cars. And we wait for the green light, even if there isn't any traffic in sight. Then the next thing to remember is to keep your eyes peeled for drivers making right turns. Just having the green light ahead of you doesn't always mean that you have a free ticket to the other side of the street.
0: You're right. And that goes whether there's a light or not.
1: Then last of all, is that stuff about timing. If we get to a cross street when the signal has been go for some time, we won't try to race across before it changes to stop. We kids are trained to figure things so that we won't get caught between signals. We wait for the next chain. And then go across with time to spare.
0: Pete, you really know your stuff. Come on over to the store a minute. We'll take the underpass.
1: Say, wouldn't it be something if we could cross every street this way?
0: Well, they're building a lot of these now, and just for the sake of pedestrians, too.
1: It'd make things a cinch for the people walking. We fellas on the safety patrol could take it pretty easy.
0: Nothing doing, Pete. You're all doing too good a job. The safety patrol is teaching folks all over the country how to be safe pedestrians. Every single one of them deserve a treat. Come on in here and I'll buy you a soda.
1: Gosh, do you mean that?
0: I sure do mean it, Pete.
1: Geez, thanks a lot, Sergeant.
0: What'll it be?
1: Make mine a chocolate soda.
3: And what'll yours be, Sergeant?
0: Double it.
1: Gee, a double soda. Thanks a lot, Sergeant.
0: You bet. You bet. Double sodas for us both. Now, Pete, let's hear you give the 9 rules for pedestrian safety.
1: Well, first, never cross 2 streets diagonally at the same time.
0: Second,
1: don't cross the street in the middle of the block.
0: Third,
1: never step into the street from between parked cars.
0: Fourth,
1: never play in the street.
0: Fifth,
1: always walk on the left-hand side of an open highway.
0: Sixth,
1: never get out of a parked car on the left-hand side.
0: Seventh,
1: stop for the red light, walk with the green.
0: Eighth,
1: look out for drivers making right turns.
0: Ninth,
1: time yourself. Don't get caught between lights.
0: That's mighty good work, Pete. You've named them all.
1: Yep. I guess that's all there is.

0: Lovely, isn't it? Mistletoe.
1: I wonder what they give it a silly name like that for.
0: Something to do with the druids, wasn't it?
1: Druids?
2: Yes, you know. Old geezers in nightgowns. They used to sacrifice virgins.
0: Fred, please. Just when I've done my face.
2: Well, you put it up there, didn't you?
0: Get round these jugs. It's just on opening.
2: Ivy?
0: Yeah?
2: Remember that powder thing you were so stuck with?
0: Compact Doris over at the Shakespeare was swanking with.
2: Got you one like it for Christmas this afternoon.
0: Oh, Fred, you never.
2: It's a fact. Real rolled gold. Inside and out.
0: Oh, Fred. Oh, it's lovely. Oh. Ooh, smells a bit of all right, too.
2: Essence of Arabia. Pretty alluring, I shouldn't wonder.
0: Thanks ever so, Fred.
2: They had them in all colours. Ah, but I knew pink was your favourite. Remember? Like you said, our bedroom ought to be done. Pink silk hangings and whatnot. The time when I got 19 right in the pools.
0: Do you remember all that time, Fred?
2: Of course I do. One of them marble baths like Claudette Colbert. I'll bet you look better in one of them than what she does.
0: Oh, Fred.
2: No, it's the truth. I've often thought of you, Ivy. Lying right out in one of them marble baths.
0: Fred, please.
2: Well, there's no harm in thoughts.
0: Thoughts isn't what gets girls into trouble. Thank goodness for that, I'm sure.
3: Ivy, Fred, that wireless. You can hear it upstairs. It gets on her nerves.
4: Sorry, Mr. Hoskins.
3: Here's your float, Ivy.
4: Oh, thanks. Any news?
3: Tonight, they reckon. I don't want a lot of noise down here. So keep them as quiet as you can, Ivy.
4: Well, I dare say Lily could manage here if you'd like me to go out and sit with her.
3: Oh, I'll ask her, Ivy. Here. These sandwiches don't look too fresh. How long have they been cut?
4: Last month. Oh, but they've been under glass, you know.
3: We'll see if they go tonight. If not, throw them away. Opening time. Fred, Lily, opening time.

0: Evening, Fred.
1: Good evening, Mr. Wickers.
0: Evening, Lil.
2: Not weather for that.
3: Evening, Charlie.
0: Evening, Bill.
3: Raining.
0: A bit.
4: Good evening, Mr. Wickers.
0: Usual, please, Ivy.
4: Small, special, bitter.
0: All going well with your good laddie?
3: Tonight, they reckon. It isn't their first, but it doesn't seem to make it any easier.
0: It'll be a sixth, won't it?
3: Seventh.
0: Seventh.
2: All the same, these publicans. Very prolific.
0: Prolific?
2: You know, prolific, like rabbits.
4: Oh, the paper. Here, let's have a look. I wonder if there's anything in there about the petition. All those signatures and all, you'd have thought the Home Secretary had made up his mind by now, wouldn't you?
0: Yeah, funny leaving it to the actual night before.
2: Horrible to think of, isn't it, Mr. Wickers? Poor Eddie Graves.
0: Well, it's the law, Lily, an eye for an eye.
2: Nice spoken boy he was. Used to come in here every night regular. A pint of bitter he'd ask for, neither more nor less. Can't hardly believe I'll never hear him order it again.
3: Pint of bitter, Miss Graves?
4: No, nothing new. Just that picture again. Poor Queenie. What she must be going through tonight. Waiting. Wondering if there's any hope.
5: Perhaps there'll be something on the news later on.
4: It's awful to think of him all alone in the condemned cell.
0: Not alone.
5: They put a warder in with him the last night to stop him committing suicide.
0: Funny business, hanging. They say that when the rope tightens round their necks, their eyes start out of their heads and their tongues pop right out of their mouths.
4: Oh, that's enough, Mr. Wickers. Leave off, do.
0: I can tell you, Ivy, that to see a corpse is to realise the transitoriness of all human works. So gather your rosebuds while you may.
4: Rosebuds?
0: Metaphorically.
6: Oh. Tonight I made up my mind. Well, I put on my new frock and I went along to see the agent.
7: Come on, over here.
6: In Shaftesbury Avenue it was. You know, the one that Elsie told me about. Well, I was simply dying of nerves, as you can imagine. The place was simply jammed with girls waiting for an audition. Of course, they saw at once that I was a newcomer.
7: What did you like, darling?
6: Oh, I don't know. What are you having?
7: Oh, I'll have whatever you're having.
6: I don't care. It's all the same to me.
7: Well, it's all the same to me. Do choose, darling.
6: Really, I don't know what to say.
7: One or sour small pork, miss.
6: Oh, yes, that's right. I don't mind if I do.
7: Two small pots, then.
6: Well, one of the girls said I hadn't an earthly. I was far too small for the stage. I said, why? Oh, she said, you wait till he calls you to his office. You'll find...
8: What is this? Go on outside.
0: Live.
8: Go on, beat it.
6: So I asked the agent what was the quickest way for a girl to get on the stage. And he said if my mother hadn't told me, he couldn't. I hadn't the faintest idea what he meant.
7: One and four, please.

0: Christmas comes but once a year.
1: Yeah, and so do our happy events upstairs. Fred!
2: If it's not one thing, it's another.
1: You'll die when I tell you this.
2: Now go on, play this.
3: Sean!
4: On the face
2: of the street. There's a light here upstairs.
3: That's you!
4: All the snow lay round about.
5: So long, Alf. Love to the missus. Happy Christmas.
6: Hello, Mr. Harris.
7: Oi. Here, Alf. Here's a tenner for you. Go on, buy yourself some singing lessons. Go on, rob it, before I take it back. Takes a strong man to handle kids. Hello.
1: Well, if it isn't the Emperor himself. Thought you deserted us.
7: Oh, sandwich, eh? I'm feeling a bit peckish. Don't blame me, Ivy, love. Blame the jockey club. If it suited me better, they held all their meetings at Hyde Park.
8: Charlie! What a surprise! Fancy seeing you here.
0: Why a surprise, Joe?
7: Irony, old man. Just irony. If Oscars ever sells out, he'll be lot 47. One Miyagi stool and one permanent fixture, eh? Is that funny?
1: Not very.
0: Not changed a bit, have you, Joe?
7: I'll have a nice bit of please, Ivy. Don't hurry, old man, don't hurry. I like somebody to keep me company.
0: No, I wasn't.
7: Come on, what is it?
0: Usual, please, Ivy.
7: When are you coming to the dogs with me, Ivy?
1: I'm not coming to the dogs with you.
7: Oh, you ought to come out with me, Ivy. You'd have the time of your life. You know, we get ourselves all clubbed up, go to the dogs, come back with a pocket full of money, and finish up with a nice bit of something to eat in the brass here.
1: You've been given the freedom of the city.
7: I refused it.
9: Oh, hello, Joe.
7: Hello, Bill. Still expecting?
9: Tonight, they reckon.
7: Go on. Ought to be a frisky youngster, too. Born of the jumping season. What's it going to be, boy or girl?
9: Well, up to now, it's been boy, girl, boy, girl, boy, girl, every year regular.
7: You can set your clock by her, can't you? Well, what'll you drown him in?
9: Oh, well, I won't say no to a gin.
7: Gin for the governor, Ivy. Yes, it's the wedding that gets you down, isn't it?
9: Terrible. Been up there with her all round the clock.
0: A watched pot never boils.
9: What?
0: Pot. A watched pot.
9: Oh. One thing, I shan't be able to throw a decent dart till it's all over.
7: Soon have a dart team in your own family, eh?
9: Fred! Go give a hand in the public. You wear them glasses, I'd be gone polishing them.
7: Sauce. And have one yourself, Ivy.
9: Cheers.
7: Long legs to the baby. You know, it seems funny without Queenie behind the bar. Is she all right, Bill?
9: I sent her down to my sister's in the country. She bore up to the trial pretty well. But ever since the verdict, she's been all to pieces, poor kid.
7: She and young Graves were going to get married, weren't they?
9: Bad business. One of the best girls I ever had. Look on her and Ivy like our own daughters. Well, that reminds me, I better be getting upstairs again. See you later.
7: Must have done your wireless business a bit of good, Charlie. Being right next door to where the deed was done. Oh, but you don't do somebody on the other side and double your takings, eh, Ivy?
1: Cheers.
0: Murder's murder, Joe. There's nothing to laugh at in it. Did help trade for a time. But now they mostly stand at the door and have a free listen.
1: Can't see what they come for, myself. Nothing to see.
7: Hey, Ivy. When were these sandwiches cut?
1: Oh, they've been under glass, you know.
7: Yeah, in the museum. No, not exactly the crime of the century, doing an old lady in for a dough.
0: Isn't the first time in this world money was the motive, nor the law. Murder most foul, as in the best it is. But this, most foul, strange and unnatural.
10: Compliments of the season, Joe. All the winners, Charlie boy.
11: It was getting later and later. Everybody else had gone. We were positively the last in the building. Well, all of a sudden, he said, really?
12: No, I'm sorry.
11: As I was saying, he said, how about a bite? So...
7: Of course,
11: funnily enough.
7: Oh, there you are, Jim.
11: It's not very quiet here, is it?
12: Mr. Harris.
7: No use hiding away in corners, old man. I've come 200 miles to get my revenge.
12: Nice to hear your voice again.
7: Come over to the Whiffle and lose your shirt.
12: Or to warn you, Mr. Harris, I've been practicing.
7: So have I. You don't stand a nursery.
12: Never beat me yet, you have.
7: Well, you watch me.
11: Champagne and all. Made me feel quite muzzy. So he offered to take me home in a taxi. Of course, I was a bit afraid he might, you know... But he didn't. Behaved like a perfect gentleman. Took his hands away the moment I asked him. And then...
13: Same again.
11: I oughtn't really.
13: Same.
7: Fred?
13: Come in, Mr. Harris.
11: Well, when we got to the flat, I told him mother...
7: 1800. What'll you have, Jim?
12: No, this is on me. I done a record week, £4.10.
7: Soon be retiring to your bill on the Riviera, won't you? I'll have a nice light ale, please.
12: Two light ales, Fred.
13: Out.
7: Bit quiet in here tonight, isn't it?
3: Been the same ever since the murder. Seems like they only get just a few of the regulars now. Mr. Wickers, the Major, Harry Small, you know.
7: Well, I should have thought the opposite. Tuppence had time to inspect the barmaid who was walking out with the dastardly criminal, eh?
14: Oh, what a machine.
7: 3,500. You've been doping my drink, Ivy.
1: I wouldn't waste the arsenic.
13: Pan up.
3: That's right.
7: Here, Archie, my men. All ready for you.
3: Thank you.
0: Haven't been in since it happened, have you, Joe?
7: No. Read all about it in the papers, though. Bloodstains, spanner, missing money, and all the rest of it, you know.
1: You wouldn't know poor Queenie. Just drained the life out of her.
3: I went along to the Old Bailey one day during the trial. Never again.
7: I should think not, indeed. Take a copper to get me there.
3: The voices, them lawyers, talk about cold-blooded. Fair, mind you, but sort of unhuman. Why they put that boy through it?
0: He put the old woman through it, didn't he?
3: Did he?
13: Thanks, Jim.
3: Thank you. I learned a lot through being blind. There's more in a voice than just the words it's speaking. And nobody's ever going to make me believe that boy killed anyone.
0: Look at Crippin. It was a wolf in sheep's clothing, if you like.
15: Evening, all.
1: Evening, Major.
7: Hello, Major.
15: Evening, Vickers. Evening, Ivy. Any messages for me?
1: Yes, Major. Mr. Ackroyd was in lunchtime. Said, would you go round this evening, usual time? You know where.
15: Thanks very much, Ivy. There's brandy, please. Come on. Brandy, brandy, brandy.
7: Two more light ales, please, Ivy.
3: Next time, Mr. Harris, thank you. I must be off now.
7: You.
15: Taking another licking, Mr. Harris?
1: You ought to start with marbles and work your way up.
7: Sauce box.
3: Good night, Mr. Harris. Good night, all.
7: Good night, Jim.
14: Good night.
7: Pass the chips, will you, Charlie? Oh, I'm sorry, I forgot. You wouldn't unstick yourself from that perch even if you won the tote double, would you? Pass the chips, Harvey, please, will you? The human waxwork here, eh?
0: If you had to stand all day like I do in the shop, you'd want to rest your pins of an evening. Terrible sight, my legs are. Terrible.
7: Legs. He doesn't know what he's talking about, does he, Major? Ever been on a bicycle?
15: Not since the Dot. Used to be the thing when I was gazetted. 3 times round the park before breakfast in the morning.
7: No, no, no. I mean real cycling. You know, championship stuff. I was over at Herne Hill the other day. It isn't like what it was when I was on the trek. You had to work pretty hard to push a machine round in those old days. The morning after I won the 3-mile handicap, I woke up with me calves as hard as bullets. Me muscles bunched up as big as my fist. Here, Charlie. Ever seen my legs?
0: No, can't say I have.
7: Would you like to have a look, Major?
0: Well,
7: I'll show you. Go on. Here. Now, feel those, my boy. Dig your fingers in if you can. Like bullets, aren't they? Talk about rearmament. Go on, you have a dig, Major.
15: Astonishing. Have you ever tried an elastic bandage?
0: No worse than mine. Look, standing in the shop.
7: I don't think much of that. Was like sausage meat.
15: Stanley, you should try some route marching. I trek 50 miles a day for 6 days once and look what it did to my leg.
7: Yeah, not bad. Looks a bit varicose.
0: No, my left leg's varicose.
7: Oh, you look at my right. Was that the side of a battleship?
15: Left? We always start off with our left. Look at that.
16: Here, when I was in the Territorials, a bloke stuck a bayonet in my leg. Here, look.
7: Yeah, you put your calf away. We don't see that.
15: Well, that's
7: yeah,
15: fine.
7: Yeah.
17: But if you get too near it.
7: Go on now. Well, yeah, you can't beat that.
18: What do you think you are, the Folly Berger?
1: No, secrets of nature.
7: Hello, Sally.
18: Hello, Joe.
0: Evening, Sally.
18: Hello, Charlie. Quite enough striptease for you boys over the way.
7: How's the show going, Sal? The 40 naughties still keeping your weight down?
18: Oh, well, they should, if anyone. Hardly get those girls dressed for one scene when I have to undress them for the next.
0: Catering to a man's baser instinct.
15: That's right.
7: A gin and lime for Mrs. Watson, Ivy.
18: Thanks.
7: Have one yourself.
1: Thanks, Joe.
15: By Jove, it's late. Ackroyd will be waiting. Ivy.
1: Yes, Major.
15: If O'Brien comes in, tell him I've seen he knows whom. We'll be meeting at...
1: He knows where.
15: That's right, Ivy.
1: Thank you.
15: I'll bring my brother in next week. Then you'll see some legs.
7: Brother?
15: Good night, Harris.
7: Good night, Major.
15: Good night, all.
7: Good night, Major.
15: Good night.
1: Good night. Good night.
7: Cheerio.
18: Well, happy Christmas, Joe.
7: Same to you, me, old China. What's the damage today, Ivy?
1: 3 and 4 pence halfpenny, Joe.
0: Ivy.
1: Oh, no. 3 and 9.
0: Thanks, Joe.
18: Any news about the petition?
0: No, nothing.
18: Perhaps there'll be something on the wireless. I'll switch it on.

0: What's the matter with you?
1: F, note, note, F, 667834. I found one.
2: One what?
1: One of the notes, one of the 65.
0: 65?
1: Yeah, the money that was pinched after the murder.
3: No. Well, I'm jiggered.
1: But how can you tell?
3: The police sent a list round to all the shops.
1: And pubs.
0: Well, how did the police trace the numbers in the first place?
3: Chance. She was going on holiday the next day. Changed the cheque that morning. One tenner, 10 fivers, and 5 £1 notes. A cashier paid her from a fresh lot. Happened to remember which.
0: Well, I got it in Nottingham this morning, if that's any help.
1: Yeah, but it wasn't yours, Joe. It was the one underneath in the till. Oh, Fred must have given me from one of the tables. Fred?
0: It might have come from over there.
4: Pull up your skirts. Well, if we'd been alone, I'd have slapped his face for him. But I realised he only meant it in the way of business, see? So I pulled them right up as far as they'd go. Oh, it does make me laugh. And he said I'd got the finest pair of...
0: Oh, really? Oh, I beg your pardon. Did either of you change a pound note just now?
5: No. Why?
0: Oh, just a little Christmas game I've invented. Quid for quad. Sorry to trouble you.
4: Quid for quad?
5: It came from old Jim, certain.
0: Of course. When we were having a slam at the Whiffle.
1: Well, I'd better get the old man to ring up the police.
0: Now, wait a minute. Do you know where old Jim lives?
5: Yeah, round the corner, Dorset Street.
0: Well, run round and see if you can catch him, will you?
5: Yeah, but suppose the gov asks where I am.
1: Oh, do as you're told, will you?
5: But it's raining, I'll get wet.
0: Oh, go on, go on, go on.
3: A blind man. What's he going to be able to tell you?
0: A lot. Old Jim lives on what's put in his box. Coppers and silver. I don't suppose he sees a pound note from one year's end to the other.
1: Well, seeing as he can't see, Mr. Sexton Blake.
0: It's a racing cert. He'll remember where he got this one from. It's
3: weeks and weeks Eddie Graves stole those notes.
6: If he stole them. I never did believe that boy was the murdering sort.
3: There have been through dozens of ends since then, most likely.
1: Well, not this one. Well, it's quite clean. Just like it might have come straight from the bank.
3: That simply means...
0: Old Jim sent it to the laundry, of course.
3: If you think old Jim did it, you're balmy.
0: About as balmy as young Graves must have been. Doing his landlady with a spanner he pinched from the garage he worked at. Why, must have been as mad as Jimmy Dingo.
3: Anyway, seeing as how the execution's tomorrow morning...
6: Well, that's the Home Secretary. He's still got a chance to behave himself.
0: You know? What, you again? Go on, buzz off.
7: Who do you think you are?
0: Father Christmas. Go on, Scarper.
7: Scarper yourself.
0: All right, you win. All right, here's another sixpence. Now go on, and no one goes.
7: Okay, big boy. Come on, fellas.
8: Fred! Where's Fred got to, Ivy?
1: Well, he was giving hand in the public just now, Mr. Hoskins.
8: I want him to go for the doctor.
6: Things started to happen, Bill.
8: Going to, I think. That's why I want the doctor.
0: It'll be all right, old man. Don't you worry. Have a drink.
8: Well, I wouldn't say no to a gin.
0: Ivy? Gin.
8: You wouldn't believe the agony I go through.
6: Look as though you're wasting away, you do.
0: I was out in France when our Bert came. I can't say it worried me much at the time. I had too many other things on my mind.
8: I didn't know you was at the war, Joe.
0: No, not the war. On the cycle track, 1912. 2,000 metre sprint, 5,000 metre handicap.
8: Here he is.
9: Who is?
5: Old Jim.
8: Well, what about it?
5: Nothing.
6: Well, I couldn't bear to think of him standing outside there in the rain, so I asked Fred to go out and fetch him in for a drink. Ah, there you are, Jim.
10: That's Mrs. Watson.
6: Now, what'll you have to drink?
10: I'll have a bitter, thank you.
6: Bitter, please, Ivy.
8: Busted in like that, they have a door off his hinges. Now, cut along to Dr. Martin's and ask him to come over straight away.
5: Now, couldn't I use the phone, sir? It's pouring rain.
8: I've had the engaged single 5 times running. And don't argue.
5: No, sir.
8: Well, cheers. Terrible, this waiting. Never again.
3: Was ever thus, Bill?
8: What?
3: It's the way of the world.
8: That wasn't what you said first.
3: I said 'twas ever thus.
8: What was?
3: Everything.
0: Now then, Jim boy.
10: Yes, Mr. Harris. I'll soon tell you if that note was mine. Let's have it, will you?
1: There you are, Jim.
10: That's mine, all right. I can tell by the smell.
0: Smell?
10: It's got scent on it.
0: Where did you get it?
10: It was give me. Yesterday.

0: Someone dropped it in my box, that's all I know.
1: Said it?
2: Well, then it must have been a female.
0: Sounded like it from the footsteps. Young, I should say, too. Quick. Springy like they were.
3: Essence of Arabia. Why, it's the same as the compact Fred gave me.
2: Oh.
3: Yeah, but he only gave it me this evening.
2: Oh.
3: But it's the same exactly as one Doris got over at the Shakespeare.
2: Who's Doris?
3: She's a barmaid over there.
2: Then she must have had a list of the numbers, too.
4: Common sort of smell. Must be dozens of girls uses perfume like this. Queenie, for instance. Why shouldn't it have been her that gave Jim the note?
3: Well, seeing as he got it yesterday, and Queenie's been in the country for the... Hello, Ivy. Queenie? I thought you might be short-handed. That's why I've come back.
5: But you shouldn't have come, Queenie. We're all right here.
3: I'm not used to the country. Well, Mrs. Dean's been kindness itself, but... with nothing to do all day, and... at night, that absolute quiet. I couldn't get used to it somehow.
6: Here, this won't do. Now, come and sit down.
3: Yeah, quick, some brandy.
6: Sit down here.
7: All right, Mr. Harris, I'll get it.
2: Oh.
4: Ought I to go for a doctor or something?
2: Here we are. Here. Is there a fire in the governor's office?
3: Yeah.
2: Don't you think we'd better take her in there?
3: Right, good idea. Come on, Dax.
8: All right.
3: Yes, I'm all right.
5: Wait,
3: I haven't the courage. It'll be over soon. All over. Then I shan't care about anything. Ever anymore.
6: There's still the petition, dear. We mustn't give up hope.
2: I may be speaking out of turn, Queenie, but I've been thinking.
3: Yes.
2: How did Eddie know she had all that money in the house? I mean, that evening. What started him talking to you about money?
3: Well, it was me started it, really, you see. It was my evening off, and I went round to call for him at the garage.
9: Hello, Queenie. Hello, Johnny. Eddie, anywhere around?
10: Here I am. You're early, kid.
9: How long will you be, ugly?
10: Oh, hours and hours and hours.
9: No.
10: Just a few more minutes. Lock yourself inside, madam.
9: Oh, thank you, James.
10: Shan't be long now.
9: I've got some good news for you, Ed.
10: Won the Irish sweep?
9: Mr. Hoskins has promised to let us have a big room at the back, rent-free. What? No cheers from down below?
10: That's very good of Mr. Hoskins.
9: Well, I think it's splendid of him. Don't you, Johnny?
0: It doesn't cost him a sausage. And he still keeps his star barmaid.
9: I wonder what Ivy and Lily would say to that. It means we can get the bands out straight away, Eddie. Eddie.
10: Does it?
9: I see. Change your mind about being formed for Doris over at the Shakespeare, huh?
10: Listen, kid. I want to get things fixed up as much as you do. You know that. But living on charity. No, that's not my notion of the right way to start off.
9: You and your notions.
10: A fellow ought to be able to make a proper home for his wife. If he can't do that, well, then he didn't ought to get married.
9: Darling, don't be so pig-headed.
10: It's all very well, but I don't cotton on to this idea of you standing about behind a bar.
9: Well, the way you talk. Anybody'd think the Cap and Bells was a den of vice.
11: What's all this? I don't pay you to cuddle and kiss in my garage, Eddie Graves.
3: I'm sorry, Mr. Garrett. It was my fault.
11: This job ought to have been done an hour ago. All right, it comes out of your week's money, that's all.
10: Oh, and what about my overtime Monday night?
11: You always get your overtime, don't you?
10: Not always.
11: I see. Well, if you don't like this job, nobody's forcing you to stay.
10: All right, then, I'll go, here and now.
3: Eddie.
11: Suits me.
10: £2.10, unless you want the law on you.
11: You are better counted.
10: Ah, there are plenty of other jobs, and better ones, too.
9: That's what you think.
10: Well, what's wrong with going in with Arthur, like he said?
9: Because he said you'd have to put 50 quid into the business, and you haven't even got five.
10: Well, there's nothing to prevent me borrowing it.
9: Nothing, except you wouldn't find a way to lend it to you.
10: What about old Marb Truscott? She's got packets.
9: And she's sticking to it.
10: No, she'd fall. She could see a profit. I'd pay her interest in everything. I'll tackle her tonight. It's the least the old crow can do. After all the time I've been paying her good money for that stinking basement of hers and carting her coal upstairs. And messing about with the pipes to save her the cost of a plumber and 100 other things.
12: Evening, Gwen.
3: Evening, Mrs. Small.
12: Oh, by the way, my car ready yet?
10: Baines is just finishing her off now, sir.
12: Well, that's grand. Thank you.
9: Come on. Let's go and eat.
3: Good night. Then after we'd had something to eat, Eddie saw me back here. We said good night, and Eddie went off home to tackle Mrs. Truscott.
10: Oh, but Mrs. Truscott...
1: You can take your wildcat scheme somewhere else. I've got better use for my money.
10: Well, considering the way you made use of me all this time...
1: Well, of all the nerve. I made use of you. Why, I could get three times what you pay me for my basement any day of the week.
10: You just try, that's all.
1: Well, now that settles it. Out you go. Now, this minute!
10: All right, I'll pack. I paid you for this week, remember?
1: Well, I'll give you back the difference.

0: went straight off for the police, as any innocent person would have done. But it was no use. They were dead against him from the start. The fingerprints on the spanner. The money he was supposed to have hidden.
1: Hidden me foot. Considering that he ran into that copper bang outside the house? No, no, that money was in the real criminal's pocket. He thought he was safe passing single quids. They say that a murderer always makes one slip.
2: Announcement now, regarding this is the trial of Eddie Graves. It will be recalled that the jury took over 13 hours to arrive at a verdict, thus lending weight to the petition which
0: was addressed
2: to the Home Secretary.
0: I've got to hear it.
2: An official announcement has been issued by the Home Office this evening stating that the petition has been refused. In consequence, sentence of death will be duly carried out tomorrow morning. That is the end of the news. The next part of the program will follow immediately.
3: Ivy, Lily, what did I say?
0: Mr. Hoskins, Queenie's here.
1: What? Where is she?
4: In there.
1: Here. Where's that note? The hot one.
3: I haven't got it.
1: Come on, come on. You heard it last.
3: It's back in the till.
1: Oh.
5: What are you going to do?
1: Doris, I'm transferring my custom to the Shakespeare.
5: For goodness sake, stop playing the fool, Jack.
1: Maybe I'm balmy. Maybe there isn't a dog's chance of saving that boy's life, but I'm going into action.
6: Bitter, please.
1: I mean, you can sit there twiddling your thumbs, but I'll have to stand by and watch that poor girl. Lily! Lily! What do you think I am?
6: Sally Watson, they're screaming after you.
1: Be out of my way. I've got work to do.
0: What about me? I've got to get my 40 noughties into type.
1: Call that work?
2: Come on, Doris, be a sport. We'll have a grand time. I'll give you a step-up dinner at the Metropole.
0: Oh, I know the Metropole.
2: Well, what are you worrying about? I'll get you back for opening time tomorrow.
0: I should hope so.
2: A whiff of the salt sea breeze is just the thing you need, precious.
0: The idea, you naughty boy. I'll clean your knees for you.
1: Blood ale, please, miss.
2: The old car will do these in a couple of hours, that time of night. You won't have to miss your beauty sleep.
0: I don't choose to miss any kind of sleep, Mr. Redfern.
2: Doris, do I look like that kind of a chap?
0: Well, you can't be too careful these days.
1: Blood ale, please, miss.
2: Don't you worry, sweetheart. Careful's my middle name. It's a date, eh?
0: Well, I don't know what Mr. Butcher will say, I'm sure. He's as jealous as jealous.
2: Who's afraid of the big bad butcher?
1: A light ale, please, miss.
0: As a matter of fact, I'm expecting Mr. Butcher in shortly. Would you like to be introduced?
2: Well, that takes me out. 99 are delicious. We'll be seeing a lot of each other. Cheerio.
0: Cheerio, bye, Mr. Redfern.
1: Business is flourishing, eh?
0: What do you want?
1: I want a light ale, please, miss. I'm not Mr. Butcher. Heard the news on the radio?
0: No, we only listen to the dance music.
1: Eddie Graves. The petition's failed. They'll be stringing him up in a few hours.
0: Oh, him. Good riddance too, I say.
1: Sure. That's a classy perfume you're wearing.
0: Thanks for the compliment. Fivepence, please.
1: I wonder why they number these pound notes in red.
0: Do they? So they do.
1: F-O-O-F-667-834. No, no, no, you can't have that. No, no. Here we are. Seen that note before, by any chance?
0: How should I know?
1: Because it's hot money, you know that.
0: I wonder what you're talking about, I'm sure. Two and a penny.
1: You heard the list from the police, didn't you? The numbers of the notes that Eddie Gray's supposed to have pinched from the old woman.
0: Oh, them. I'd forgotten all about them. It's so long ago.
1: It's not so long since you passed it to the blind beggar at the corner of Pull Street.
0: What?
1: Why didn't you hand it over to the police? Instead of farming it off on old Jim.
0: It's a lie. It's a flaming lie. I never give him anything. What should I want to give him a quid note for? I reckon he could afford to give me one. Look here. You're trying to fix something on me and I'm not standing for it, see? Smelly little street corner bookie with a face like the bottom of a pie dish.
1: Now look here, Doris.
7: Is this little twerp annoying you, Doris?
0: I say he is.
7: That's all
1: right. Here, look here, old man. Off of me. No, wait a minute. What are you doing? Yeah. Play for your play. You let me be, you
7: And don't come back.

0: Want to earn an honest penny for a change?
1: Penny me foot.
0: All right. Here's another tenner. Now I want you to do something for me.
1: Okay.
0: Come on. Now there's a barmaid in there called Doris. I want you to tell her that Mr. Butcher's waiting for her around the back. Very urgent.
1: Well, then you chat her the same as you did.
0: Go on, you mind your own business. Go on. Just about my size.
2: It was all that bunch from the Cap'n Bells. Pretty low-class clientele they got there. Shh. All the riff-raff in town.
3: Shh. Oi.
2: What do you want?
3: What's your name, Doris?
2: Uh-huh.
3: I've got a message for you. It's highly confidential.
2: Okay. Thanks, Sonny.
3: Phew.
0: Now then.
2: Oh! Let go my wrist. Let go.
0: Now look here. This is your last chance. Do you know what they give you for holding back information of a dangerous character?
2: Oh, I don't know nothing. Honest, I don't. If I did, I'd tell you. Honest, I would.
0: You thought old Jim was stone blind, didn't you? Well, you're wrong. He can see out of one eye as well as you can.
2: The crook. The dirty crook. I'll put the cops on him.
0: Would you like me to call one now?
2: All right. I had the note. I recognized the number, see? I knew it was no good trying to pass it on, but I thought I'd get it changed. I was just going to try old Jim when the cops walked past, and I got so scared I just dropped it in his box. Never thought he'd see me.
0: He didn't. He's blind, all right.
2: Smart, aren't you?
0: Yeah. Come on now. Who gave you that note?
2: Nobody.
0: Found it under a gooseberry bush, eh?
2: I picked it up in the street.
0: You sure it wasn't you that was picked up?
2: Are you saying I take money from men? Now, that just about puts the lid on it.
0: Now, come here. Now, it doesn't matter, Hank, to me what you do in your spare time. But what does matter to me is saving an innocent boy from the gallows. Now, look here, Doris. You're a woman. Put yourself in Queenie's place. Just imagine the kind of hell she's going through now. I mean, you can't let her suffer like that without lifting a finger to help her.
2: Oh, I can't I? No one's ever done anything to help me. Ever since I was a kid, I've known just how hard the pavement was. I've seen a broken bottle pushed in a man's face and I've laughed, see? Now you're trying to come a lot of soft soap over me.
0: All right. If that's the way you feel about it. And if perhaps one day you'll find yourself in a spot like Queen is in, with everything you've ever lived for smashed to smithereens. And when that day comes, I hope you'll drown in the milk of human kindness.
2: All right.
0: Well?
2: What do you want to know?
0: The name of the person who gave you that note.
2: Well, it's just it. He wasn't one of me regular gentlemen. I only saw him just the once. He never told me his name, and somehow I never thought to ask.
0: What sort of looking bloke was he?
2: Oh, handsome in a sort of way.
0: What sort of way?
2: I don't know.
0: Well, you got a moustache?
2: Yes, he had a moustache, little one.
0: Well dressed?
2: Oh, yes, quite the gentleman.
0: Well, what did you do together? I mean, did you go to a picture or what?
2: He took me for a drive in his car, up on the hog's back.
0: What was the make of the car?
2: I don't know about the make. It had lovely soft seats.
0: Anything else you remember?
2: Powder blue they were. Real Morocco leather.
0: You don't remember much, do you?
2: Well, really, I don't know what else you expect, seeing it's 2 months and...
0: What's the matter?
2: It was the day after the murder.
0: Well, wasn't that why you hid the note in the first place? Because you thought it might have been him that done it?
2: I know. It never struck me till just this moment. I just didn't want the police around asking a lot of nosy questions.

0: Blue morocco leather. If only I knew where he garaged it.
1: Oh, that's easy. Garrett's. We went and called for the car there.
0: Garrett's? Well, that's where Eddie Graves worked. Garrett's. Here, go on, you go and join him, Mr. Butcher. I'm all right.
2: Well, good night, Sir Archibald, and many thanks for honoring our little function.
3: Oh, my dear fellow, the foot's on the other shoe. I mean, the shoe's on the other boot. Turtle soup. Can't resist it.
4: Excuse me, gents, would you mind shifting? Come along, sir, please.
3: Oh, a thousand apologies.
5: Good night, good night.
3: Good night, good night, good night. I said, where's that shoe?
2: Good night, sir.
3: Oh, there you are. All right, yes. Good night, good night.
5: Good night, sir. Good night, sir.
2: Good night, sir. Good night, sir. Good night, sir. Good night, sir.
3: Good night,
2: sir.
0: Oh, Baines.
4: Oh, just a minute, sir.
6: Off you go, miss.
0: Here, Baines. I want a quiet word with you.
2: Young man, where's my airflow?
4: Oh, it's over in the corner, sir.
0: I can see you're busy now, old man. But this is a matter where every minute counts.
6: Wandsworth Bridge.
4: Oh, first left, first right, and past the town hall, sir.
0: Thank you. I can't explain now, but I'm trying to find the owner of the car.
2: That's not my car. My airflow's black and blue.
4: All right, I'll try to find it for you, sir.
7: I say, am I clear of the fella?
0: Yeah.
2: It won't start. Can you do something?
4: Maybe it's a carburetor, sir.
0: Yeah. Here, Baines. I'm trying to trace a car with Morocco seats. Pale blue.
4: A pale blue car? Hold it a minute, sir.
0: No, not the car. The...

0: It's all right. I've done it. It still won't start.
1: Well, it isn't the carburetor, sir.
2: Have you got any petrol?
0: Of course I've got petrol. Well, perhaps I had better have 6 gallons.
1: Shall I put a can in or push it over to the pump, sir?
2: No, push it. It'll be quicker. Go on, push it.
1: This way. Yeah. Now, look. There's a car you've had in here. Pale blue seats. Morocco leather.
3: Pale blue Morocco? Let me see. That's right. Belongs to one of our regulars.
1: It does? What's his name?
3: Small. Yeah, lives in the flat above Wicker's wireless shop.
1: Harry Small?
3: That's right.
0: I'm very much obliged to you, sir.
1: Harry Small? Lives next door to where the murder was done. Gave evidence at the trial, you remember?
0: I beg your pardon?
1: God, chase me up a gum tree. Harry Small.
0: Harry Small? Harry Small.
1: Harry Small.
4: Doris? Where?
5: He'll be in soon. We'll ask him where he got that note.
0: He won't remember, and you'll find yourself back again where you started.
1: But don't you understand, you fatted? He gave that note to Doris a bare 24 hours after the old lady was done in. He's our man, I'll swear it. And what's more, I've got to prove it.
0: Chap who stands next to me pretty nearly every night drinking his whiskey. Man who's rented my upper part these last 2 years. Don't talk rot. Harry Small's one of the...
5: Shh,
1: the governor. Here, not a word to the governor. I'm handling this.
6: Fred, not yet back, Ivy?
4: No, not yet, Mr. Hoskins.
6: I can't think what's keeping that doctor.
2: Come on, Bill. What are you going to have?
6: Well, I wouldn't say no to... I don't like the look of her at all.
0: Woman is born to suffer.
6: Part of the time, part of the time. What's he been doing all this time, Fred?
7: Up here with the doctor.
6: Now, where is he? Oh, here he is.
7: Sorry I'm late. Man run over by a bus. Nasty mess. Never mind. Oh, Mrs. Watson. Well. And how are you?
4: Fine, thanks,
7: right,
4: Doctor.
7: Thank you. Hello, Harris. Back for Christmas?
2: That's right.
7: Well. Wickers. The wife was delighted with that wireless set. Keeps it going all night. Have to stuff my ears with cotton wool. Still, keeps her happy, you know. Never mind.
6: She's a very nasty colour, Doctor.
7: Well, so would you be, my friend. It's not a picnic, you know. Never mind.
6: But
7: never
6: I do mind.
7: Never mind.
0: Now then, I'll tell you what you haven't got, and that's a motive.
5: Harry Small's got plenty of money. Anyway, his wife has. Why should he want to do anybody in for the sake of 65 quid?
2: Well, I don't know. Put the police off the scent.
5: Why do people want to murder each other?
0: That's right. Where's the motive?
2: Blackmail.

0: All you've got to do is find out how he did it and why he did it and prove he did it and convince the police that you proved he did it and get them to convince the Home Secretary that... Same again, Ivy.
1: Oh, I'll have a gin lime, thanks, Charlie.
2: Oh, I'll have a nice night ale.
1: Is that right, Mr.
0: Vickers? I suppose so.
2: Good, love his ice, squeezing sugar out of a lemonade. Now, the odds may be pretty damn long, but it wouldn't be the first time that an outsider's picked them on the post.
0: I think we all ought to approach the question with perfectly blank minds.
2: That'd be too easy for some of us.
1: What happened to the old girl's props?
0: All her effects were sold at auction. Dropped in at the sale myself. George Everard bought most of the stuff.
1: Everard? Who is the old man who dresses our sets?
0: Well?
1: There might be something to do with Harry Small among all her stuff, if there's any of it left.
3: Hey, Sally Watson, the curtain's up on part two.
4: Oh, all right. Nudes of All the Nations, a rotten number, but it looks all right. See you later.
0: Disgusting.
2: Here, Charlie. Where were you on the night of the murder?
0: I can't see
2: what... I know, of course, polishing that seat as usual. But Harry Small, was he here that night?
0: We went home together at closing time, I remember.
2: Closing time, 11 o'clock. Now, you'll be home by about 10 past. Now, that'll give him just nice time to hop round next door and bump off the old lady. All winners.
0: But he couldn't have hopped round.
2: Of course he could, provided Mrs. Small wasn't there.
0: Yes, but I...
2: What does she do of an evening? Does she go out much?
0: She's an invalid.
2: Well, what's the matter with her?
0: Spirits.
2: Oh, solitary soak, eh?
5: No, no, not that sort. Table turning. She sees things.
2: Oh, does she?
6: Now, Scott, please.
2: Well, I'm going to find out just what she saw on the night of the murder. And if she can't prove that he was in the flat at the time, we are home.
0: Joe, what are you going to do?
2: I'm going to turn Harry's... Well, you know. I'm going to turn his table for him. I've got a hunch. And if I get a hunch, you ask Lord Derby. It's a stone blind ginger certainty. Oh.
7: Benvenuto. Cellini, do you hear me? Guide my hand. Ah, you're there.
8: Excuse me, ma'am.
7: What's the matter, girl? You've broken my contact.
8: There's a gentleman to see you, ma'am. He says he's from the Bicycle Research Institute.
2: No, no, not bicycle, psychical. Pardon this late intrusion. A matter of the utmost psychical importance.
7: Really? Won't you come in, Mr...
2: Augustus Merrivale is my name. Chief Investigator of Occult Phenomena to the Institute.
7: Indeed. Leave us, Eleanor. Mr. Merrivale, please forgive me for receiving
2: you... Not at all, dear lady, not at all. Your psyche, it is redolent, a brave struggle against the afflictions of the flesh.
7: Oh, how understanding you are, Mr. Merrivale. Won't you be seated?
2: Oh, you're very kind. Now, madam, it has come to my ears that you are one of us.
7: Oh, yes, I dabble with my little Ouija.
2: Indeed?
7: Ouija.
2: Oh, yes, of course, yes. I have a brace at home in my billiard room.
7: My unfailing contact with the beyond. What is yours, Mr. Merrivale?
2: Oh, I'll have a light ale, thank you very much.
7: I beg your pardon?
2: A light halo around your head. Eggshell blue. Yes, a most rare specimen. You see, you have a halo that denotes an ultra-sensitive psyche. Most fortunate. Most fortunate.
7: What do you mean, Mr. Merrivale?
2: Well, perhaps I'd better explain myself. You see, my society is conducting a research into the psychic projections caused by crimes of violence.
7: You mean the murder next door?
2: Precisely. Now, you were here at the time it happened, were you not? Of course you were. Now, did you feel anything peculiar? I mean, a slight oscillation of the halo, for instance.
7: Yes. Yes. Yes, there was something. I distinctly remember that my Ouija became completely out of control.
2: Most interesting.
7: And then I was suddenly seized with a violent pain. Here.
2: There'll be Windercourt's. Windermere's response. But you were alone at the time?
7: Oh, no. My husband was with me.
2: Oh, but are you quite sure? Actually, at the time of the murder?
7: Yes, yes, I remember distinctly. He came in and he didn't go out again.
2: I see. Well, then I needn't trouble you any further. The presence of a second psyche in the room would undoubtedly nullify...
7: Oh, but he wasn't actually in the room.
2: Oh?
7: He was next door.
2: Next door?
7: In the sitting room, playing the gramophone.
2: Ah, that's different.
7: Yes, I remember distinctly because he said...

0: seldom plays it, really.
1: Oh, doesn't he? Still, from a research point of view, it would have been much better had you been alone in the house at the time of the murder. I suppose he couldn't have popped out for a moment just to post a letter or something?
0: Oh, no, I wish I could say so, Mr. Merivale, but I can't. He put on that lovely Ninth Symphony, you know, and he played it right through all the records.
1: Really?
0: Dear Henry, I suppose he thought a little Beethoven would send me to sleep.
1: Well, it never fails with me. Well, I must be levitating.
0: Oh, must you go, Mr. Merivale?
1: I'm afraid so, dear lady. You see, I have an appointment with Marie Antoinette, my control, you know. Mm-hmm. And if I were to keep her waiting, she might lose her head.
0: Oh, but that's not the way, Mr. Merivale. That's the sitting room.
1: How silly of me. Au revoir.
0: Oh, do come again, Mr. Merivale.
1: I most certainly will. And may your halo never grow less. Cheer up.
0: Hey, goodbye.
2: Two small port cider, please. Hello, Jim. What do you know for tomorrow?
3: Rose petal for the 2:30.
2: Rose petal? Never heard of it.
3: Well, a fellow gave it to me. He's got a brother who works at Newmarket.
2: The brothers I know that work at Newmarket, Aintree and Epsom. He's the one that got any room for the blinking horses. Thank you, Harvey.
4: Asked me to do a fen dance. Well, I refused point blank, naturally. But Mr. Cavendish pointed out that it was such a big fan that it would hide everything. They were such lovely ostrich feathers, too. He promised me I could keep them after the end of the run. Of course, they were a little bit worn out by then, but just

0: Oh, thank you.
1: Can't you understand plain English? I was asking if Small was here.
0: No, 10's his usual time.
1: Well, how's your clock, Ivy? The one with the figures on.
2: Just turned the quarter.
1: Ah. There you are, Charlie boy. Blown his alibi sky high. He tucked up in bed, went to the sitting room, started up the gramophone, scooted round next door and back again before you could say Bing Crosby.
3: He couldn't have gone out without my hearing him. The front door sticks. You have to bang it, and it didn't bang.
1: Well, what about the back door? Or the shop door?
3: You can't get at either of them except through my part of the house.
1: Why didn't you tell me before, you fatty?
3: I was trying to tell you. You wouldn't let me.
1: Hmm. But how could he have got round?
3: I'm telling you, he didn't. You're barking up the wrong tree.
2: There.
1: Well, what about it?
2: I went round to Everard's and made him show me the old girl's props, and I found this scrapbook. Talk about luck. Wait a minute, I'll find it in a minute. Here it is. Cutting from the North Essex Observer, 1920, at Great Chesterford. Marriage of Nora Weatherby and Herbert Stapleton. Herbert Stapleton!
1: So what?
0: Small whiskey and soda, please. Evening all.
2: And this photo.
0: Nasty night, isn't it?
2: Recognize the bridegroom, Joe?
1: I can't see it properly. It's too small.
2: It is small.
1: That's what I said.
0: Hello. Old family scrapbook. Ought to see the one I got at home. You'd scream.
1: Well, most people would.
0: Terrible thing about that fire. Did you read about it? All those people being roasted alive. No Christmas pudding for them, poor souls. But you can't have everything, can you? I'm a stranger around here, you know. Well, I must be off.
4: Yeah.
2: Fred.
0: Well, good night. Nice little chat. See you some, yes. Night.
2: Now, this bridegroom, don't you realize it's Harry Small?
4: Go on.
2: Oh, I wish we had a magnifying glass. Got a magnifying glass, Ivy?
5: No, not got such a thing in the place.
1: Yeah, here's my racing glasses.
3: They don't give you magnitude, only longitude.
1: That's all you know. Go on, Sally, take the book over there.
2: All right.
1: Go on, as far as you can go. Back.
6: There I was, without a stitch, when in walks Mr. Cavendish and locks the door behind him. Go away at once, Mr. Cavendish, I say, or I shall scream the place down. Go ahead and scream, he says. Cool as you please. Nobody'll hear you. Whatever is she up to?
1: Well, it looks like George Robey to me.
2: What? It is George Robey, you fool. Lower, lower.
1: Oh. Yeah, got it. Well, I wouldn't call it a speaking likeness.
3: Besides, the name's entirely different.
2: Herbert Stapleton Henry Small. He changed his name but kept his initials.
3: What would he want to change his name for?
2: Well, wouldn't you if you wanted to commit bigamy?
3: Eh?
1: Bigamy?
2: Cool. I've got the whole thing taped. Prologue at the village church. Mrs. Truscott attends the wedding. It says so in the cutting.
5: Yeah, she was a native of Great Chesterford. It came out in the trial.
2: Well, 20 years pass. Small moves in next door to Mrs. Truscott with a brand new wife. Mrs. Truscott knows that his first wife is still alive and kicking.
1: Yeah, but is she?
2: I don't know, but I'm going to find that out.
1: How? When? The hangman will wait for you to put an advertisement in the agony column of the Times, you know.
3: They might have got divorced.
2: I don't think they did. I think Mrs. T started in to blackmail him for bigamy. Keeps on raising the stakes until he gets desperate. Nerves himself with a foul deal.
1: Not now, dear Charlie. The moon shines too bright.
7: Hello, everybody.
1: Well, well, Harry Small.
5: Good evening, Mr. Small.
7: Evening, Ivy. What's your time?
8: Evening, Mr. Small.
7: Well, Joe, you old scoundrel, how are you?
1: Oh, not too bad.
7: Evening, Mrs. Watson.
9: Evening.
1: Well, as a matter of fact, I, yes.
10: Sally Watson, 10 o'clock.
2: Oh, those dear girls. Well, excuse me. See you all later.
7: Yes, yes, see you later. Well, now, what are we all going to have?
1: No, no, no, no, this is on me. Scotch, isn't it?
7: Thanks.
1: Scotch, please, Ivy. Usual, Charlie.
8: Yes.
1: Same again.
7: Well, how's business, Joe?
1: My clients can't complain.
7: Too many favourites, eh? Chancy job, yours. My nerves would never stand up to it.
1: Oh, I don't know. Things would be a bit flat if you didn't have a plunge down again.
7: Live dangerously. One crowded hour of glorious... Well, Charlie knows the rest of that. Not my cup of tea at all.
5: Two and a penny, please, Joe.
1: Hello, Joe.
8: My credit's good here, you know.
9: Is it? For what?
8: All right, Ivy. You take it out of my Christmas club money.
7: Well, chap.
8: All winners. Yeah, you've been in the limelight since I was away, haven't you?
7: Limelight?
8: Oh, giving evidence at the Old Bailey.
7: Oh, that, yes.
8: Something you overheard at the garage, wasn't it?
7: Yes. Cigarette?
8: No, thanks. I suppose you felt you had to come forward when you heard that Eddie Gray's had been arrested?
7: Me? Good Lord, no. I didn't attach much importance to it. It was my wife who said that I ought to inform the police. You see, well, it wasn't the first time that I'd heard him carrying on like that.
8: No, I know. That's what you said at the trial, wasn't it?
7: Yes, as I said at the trial.
8: As a matter of fact, we were just having an argument about the case when you came in, wasn't we, Charlie?
3: Yes. That's right, Joe.
8: There's something about a conviction on circumstantial evidence which gives you a queer sinking feeling inside you. You know what I mean, old man, don't you?
7: No, not exactly.
8: Well, if the luck had been against you, it might just as well have been, you.
7: It would have had to be very much against me, in my case.
11: Well, here we are.
8: Hello, Doc. Mother and child doing well?
11: False alarm, I'm afraid. Never mind, never mind.
8: You know Mrs. Small, don't you?
11: Oh, yes. Mrs. Small's one of my best patients.
8: That's more than I am.
11: Well, legs like yours never get well standing about on race courses all day.
7: That's an idea, Joe. The bookmaker in the bath chair. What are you going to have, Doc?
8: Oh, no, this is mine.
11: Cider, please, Joe.
12: Oh, Mr. Harris?
8: Yeah? Well?
12: You're wanted on the phone.
8: Who is it?
12: A client of yours. Says on Nondi Plume's agony column.
8: Agony column?
7: What's the matter with you, Fred?
12: Nothing.
8: Oh, yes, of course. Client of mine. Show me a minute. You won't be going, will you?
7: No. Well, what about another drink, Charlie?
3: No, thanks.
8: Hello. Hello. You've been what, with the rector?
2: Talking to him, on the phone. The rector of Great Chesterford, the one that married them. Mrs. Small's dead. No, the first Mrs. Small, I mean. Nora Weatherby, you know, Nora Stapleton.
8: All right, make up your mind. Sunk, eh? Oh, no, we're not. Not if she was still alive when he married the second one. Once a bigamist, always a bigamist. Now, when did the first one die?
2: Quiet, girls, quiet! She died 3 years ago. Yes, 3.
8: 3 years, eh? Well, if we can prove that he'd been married to the second one more than 3 years, we got him. Now, how are we going to find out? Anyway, you come round right away. Go on, Sally, get off the line, will you?
6: What about Savoy?
8: Yeah, I'll give you Savoy. Sally!
2: Just keep it there.
13: Marty, we've only got 2 minutes and we're the pom-poms.
2: The pom-poms! Hurry
8: up! Pom-poms.
11: Come, was. After we'd taken the leg off, we found it wasn't the right patient at all. They'd mixed up the two names.
8: Oh, here we are.
11: Oh, yeah.
8: Oh, Doc, we were talking about that Eddie Gray's case when you came in.
11: Yes.
8: You gave evidence too, didn't you?
11: Professionally, yes. Thought the defense might have made more of it than they did.
8: Oh? How?
11: The fingerprints on the spanner. They were left-handed ones.
8: Yeah, that's right. They were left-handed.
11: Eddie Graves isn't left-handed.
7: Well, it simply means that on this particular occasion he used his left hand.
11: I know. The Crown case depended on that assumption. But the blow was an extremely heavy one. And a right-handed man hasn't anything like the same muscular power in his left arm as in his right. You see, if Eddie Graves had been speaking the truth...
14: Doctor, quick!
11: All right. If he merely picked up the spanner after he...
14: Doctor!
11: Never mind. Look after my cider, will you? Now, that's quite clear to you, isn't it, Wickers?
3: Oh, yes.
11: I'm coming.
14: Doctor, quick! Tell me not to go down.
8: Poor old Bill. How long have they been married, Ivy?
9: Don't know. About 10 or 12 years, I reckon.
8: 10 or 12 years. As long as you, isn't it?
7: Well, let me see. Dorothy and I have been married.
2: Ah, here we are. Back again. Ah, there's that album. I wonder where I'd left it. Did Joe show it to you?
7: No, Mrs. Watson. What is it?
2: It belonged to old Mrs. Truscott. It's a kind of scrapbook.
7: Really?
2: How it found its way into the profit room of the theatre, I can't imagine. It's rather pathetic, really. It's a sort of record of the old girl's life from the cradle onwards. But some of the pictures, can't help laughing. Wonderful. Oh, dear, look at this one. Look at the clothes they wore those days.
7: The Free Foresters' annual dance, Saffron Walden. Well, she seems to be in quite the belle of the ball.
2: Oh, they're wonderful, these things. Well, look, here you are. Oh, here's a marvellous one. Look. Wedding at the village church. Happy couple getting snowed under with confetti. I don't end with the bride. The groom looks horribly sinister, doesn't he?
15: Horribly.
2: I wonder who they wear. Oh, here's a cutting. Miss Nora Weatherby and Mr. Herbert Stapleton. The bridegroom, a distinguished amateur athlete, was one of the British team at last year's Olympic Games.
7: Well, it doesn't seem very exciting, does it? Let's turn further on.
1: Oh, I don't know. Weddings are always exciting. How long did you say you've been married, old man?
7: I've been trying to think. It must be...
2: I'm
9: sorry, the landlord's busy. What can I get you?
16: Oh, look, I mean to say it can't be. I mean, here we are. We want to play dart.
9: Doesn't seem to be a dartboard, Freddy.
16: What, no dartboard?
7: What a rotten pub.
9: There's a board in the public bar, but you'll be lucky if you get a game tonight.
12: I say, let's go round to Charlie's flat. He's got a dartboard.
16: Yes, he may have something to drink too. Come on, let's go.
9: We can't play at Charlie's. We've got to open the front door to get the right distance.
1: Fred.
6: What about
1: Fred? Run over to Shakespeare.
12: Shakespeare?
1: And tell Doris to come over at once.
12: Doris.
1: Tell her she's Foyd if she doesn't.
12: Foyd?
1: Yeah, well, go on.
12: Foyd.
1: As quick as you can.
7: Let's go to the Shakespeare.
16: I'm gasping for a drink anyway.
9: Well, we might have a drink here. Oh, excuse me.
1: Oh, don't mind me.
9: Yes, what can I get you?
17: Well, what have you got?
1: Some nice salts of lemon or a bottle of Jay's.
17: Jay's what?
1: Would you have tried it, miss? Oh, wonderful stuff. Like going into another world.
17: Silly ass. Have they got any tomato juice?
16: Yeah, have you any tomato juice?
17: Oh, I'm sorry, we're right out of that at the moment.
16: We're out of tomato juice?
17: No tomato juice. What a fearful bar.
7: Come on, Freddy, let's go to the Shakespeare.
9: Is there anything else you'd fancy?
17: Oh, no, thanks, I don't think so.
1: What, no tomato juice? What a fearful bar. If I thought my Bert was going to turn out like that, I'd take him away from eating tomorrow.
7: Well, I must be getting along. I promised the wife I'd be home early tonight. It must be good sometimes, you know. Well, good night, all.
1: Just a minute, old man. Just one other thing. We were thinking about getting up a subscription for poor Queenie.
7: That's a good idea.
1: Well, no time like the present. Here, Charlie, you've got a pencil and paper. You should be treasurer.
7: Well, put me down for a fiver.
1: Oh, a fiver, eh? Well, I can't go as far as that. Oh, no, a quid's my limit. Yeah, but I mustn't part with this one, though, must I, Ivy?
9: Oh, no.
1: No, that's got to go to the police.
7: Somebody passed you a wrong'un.
1: It's one of the notes that was stolen from Mrs. Truscott.
7: Well, how can you tell?
9: The police sent a list of the numbers to all their shops and pubs around here.
7: I see, and Ivy took it over the counter.
1: No, not Ivy. Doris.
7: Doris?
9: You know. Barmaid over at the Shakespeare.
1: And it wasn't over the counter.
7: Oh. Well, it's about time I bought a drink. Same again, Ivy.
3: Thanks, yes.
7: Doesn't she remember who gave her the note?
1: Well, it was given on her evening out. By a gentleman friend.
7: Shocking. Mm.
2: Doris is a girl with more than one umbrella in her hat stand, if you follow my meaning.
7: Doesn't she know his name?
1: Well, she only went out with him the once.
3: A ship that passed in the night.
2: What?
3: Just a simile. Oh.
7: Well, presumably she'd recognize him again if she saw him.
1: Oh, presumably. Well, well, what a coincidence. Why, we were just talking about you. Come along and have a drink. You know Mrs. Small?
7: No, we've never met before. Sometime since I was in the Shakespeare, I hear it's been redecorated.
18: Yes, chromium fittings and all.
1: And seats upholstered in lovely blue Morocco leather.
18: Blue Morocco? I don't know what you're talking about.
1: His old buggy whiskers on the wall, Pa.
19: Why do you not understand my message?
20: Even because you do not understand my word, ye are the children of the devil, and the lusts of your fathers ye shall do. He was a murderer from the first, and abode not in the truth, for there was no truth in him. And when he tells a lie, he speaketh of his own, for he is a liar and the father of it. And when I tell you the truth, why do ye not believe me? Who convinceth me of sin? He that lives by the sword shall yield by the sword.
1: Oh,
20: he
1: man,
20: that
1: I'm
20: lives
1: saying.
20: In the captivity
1: shall yield.
20: Why do you not believe it?
2: Give him out!
19: The gospel of the saints.
2: Come, we're all saying.
19: Why do you not live the truth?
1: Come on,
19: in the morning.
12: What a comic, eh?
1: So you've never met Doris before, eh?
7: Clever old Joe. He's guessed my guilty secret. Of course, it was I who gave the note to Doris. Naturally, I didn't know it was one of the stolen ones. Probably I should have mentioned it before, but... Well, you see, my wife's a very jealous woman, and... Well, it's only natural that I shouldn't want her to know of my little, diversions.
1: And you've no idea where you got it from?
7: Not the faintest. I don't suppose we shall ever know what's happened to the stolen notes, now that Graves is for the high jump.
15: Good evening, Mr. Small.
7: Oh. Oh, hello, Queenie.
15: It's cold, isn't it? Are you going away for Christmas?
7: Well,
15: we always have a party here on Boxing Day, you know. It's never such fun. We get a special extension till midnight, and they all come in from the other bars, and we dance. You should have seen Eddie and Mrs. Hoskins last year. I thought I'd never stop laughing. Eddie won't be here this year, though. Why won't he be here, Mr. Small? He's not angry with me, is he?
7: No, Queenie.
15: We're going to be married in the spring, Mr. Small. Of course, we won't be able to afford a home of our own for ages. But Mr. Hoskins has been ever so kind. He's promised to let us have the big spare room at the back. It'll be wonderful, won't it? Eddie always hated being at Mrs. Truscott's. Eddie. They're going to hang him. Hang him! Hang him!
7: Poor kid. Poor kid.
21: And when you think he mayn't have done it, there may be someone walking about as free as air, and because of that...
7: Oh, I don't think there's much doubt as to who did it. I say, I really must be going. Good night, Joe. Good night, Ivy. Good night, Charlie.
21: Oh, Mr. Small?
7: Yes?
21: You haven't paid for your drinks.
7: Oh, I mustn't forget that. Christmas, too. How much?
21: 3 and a penny.
7: Have a drink yourself, Ivy.
1: Fred, just one other thing, old man. You never did tell us, did you, how long you've been married?
7: 7 years. What the devil's it got to do with you?
1: Nothing if you hadn't married again bigamously.
7: What the hell are you getting at?
1: You know what I'm getting at, Herbert Stapleton.
7: Stapleton? My name's Small.
1: Yeah, a bit of rotten bad luck, wasn't it? Picking a flat right next door to the old woman who knew all about your murky past. But even if she was blackmailing you, you might have stopped short of murder.
6: Murder?
7: Listen, Harris, you're going a damn sight too far.
1: Ah, no, of course you couldn't have done it, could you? You've got the perfect alibi, haven't you? Sitting listening to your nice little gramophone, weren't you?
7: My wife will tell you. She heard it.
1: Yeah, she heard it all right. But you weren't there. It was changing the records itself while you went next door.
7: I couldn't have left the house. Charlie would have heard me.
1: Not the way you went, my fine athletic friend. You jumped. From one balcony to the other. And what's more... Austin! Austin!
6: Here!
1: No, we haven't. All this is in the cul-de-sac. If we can stop and get it to the high street, we've got him. I know. We'll form a cordon right around the block and stop every point of exit.
22: If only we could find a policeman.
6: Okay, I'll
1: first. Yeah, call the boys from the public, too. Fred, you go along to the high street.
22: High street?
1: And stick on the corner. That'll bottle up that end.
22: The corner?
1: Yes, go on.

Thank you.

0: said as Mr. Cavendish. He was rather like you, really, only not so good-looking. Mr. Cavendish, I said, if you think I'm that kind of a girl...
1: Tooth more, Paul.
2: They're getting on to the Home Secretary right away. Lucky thing I dropped in tonight. If I hadn't followed up that note...
1: If I hadn't found it, you mean?
3: Same again, please,
1: okay.
3: Ivy.
1: Okay.
0: Well, what about my album? That's what put us on the track.
2: All right, we won't fight about it. There's been quite enough excitement for one evening.
4: It's a boy! It's a boy!
5: Look, it's past closing time.
6: Closing time, nothing. We're just starting. I'm going to lock those doors.
7: It's after time, Mr. Hoskins.
8: It's a boy. Are you coming in?
7: A boy? Congratulations, Bill.
8: Come in and have one.
7: Of course I will.

0: Will the accused please rise? Cheetah, you are charged with breaking the most important rule of the cat people. You are charged with revealing your identity. Did you tell your son Marcus that you are Cheetah? How do you plead?
1: Guilty, Your Honor, but with special reasons. And my defense attorney will tell those reasons to the court.
2: Ladies and gentlemen of the jury, let us review what happened to Cheetah the day that he revealed his identity. Cheetah was in a tight spot. He had to make sure the crooks were all tied up for the police. And then he had to get out of the bank before anyone saw him. He climbed out a side window before the police came in. Cheetah didn't know that his son could see him coming out the window. When Marcus saw his father escaping from the bank, he thought his father was working with the crooks. Cheetah had to tell his son the reason he was in the bank. He had to tell Marcus that he was really Cheetah.
0: Ladies and gentlemen of the jury, the accused, Cheetah, pleads guilty to the charge of revealing his identity. Your duty, then, is not to decide if he is guilty, but rather to decide what a fair punishment should be. Let us now hear the arguments, starting with the prosecution. The question before you today is very simple. Did Cheetah break one of our rules and reveal his identity? And the answer is yes. He admits so himself. Since he broke the rule, he must be punished according to the rule book, because that is our law. We must take away all of his powers. He can no longer be one of us. He can no longer be a member of the cat people. Now it is only fair and proper that we hear a statement from Cheetah's side, the defense. It is your turn to speak.
2: Your Honor, ladies and gentlemen of the... It is my pleasure to defend such an outstanding member of the cat people as Cheetah. He has been very valuable in our fight against crime. It would be foolish to take away any of his powers. First of all, he had a good reason for breaking our most important rule. He didn't want his son to think he was involved in a crime.
0: I would like to remind the jury that we cannot allow the breaking of a rule every time a member thinks he has a good reason. It's not fair to the rest of us who obey the rules all of the time. If we don't punish Cheetah this time, other members will think they can get away with breaking a rule.
2: But Cheetah has not harmed the cat people in any way by breaking the rule, so there is no reason to punish him.
0: Yes, Cheetah has hurt the cat people. I'll tell you how. If the crooks know who we are, it's harder for us to fight them. Cheetah has told an outsider who he is. Now he is of no use to the cat people.
2: That is not true. Cheetah can still be a successful crime fighter. The only person that knows who he is his own son Marcus. And Marcus has promised to tell no one else.
0: Your Honor, I submit that a young boy of 9 cannot possibly guarantee he will keep quiet about Cheetah's identity. He probably means what he says for now, but no one, especially a young boy, can tell what he may do in the future. Why, he might even talk in his sleep. With Your Honor's permission, I would like to call a witness. This witness has a story to tell which proves that Cheetah has acted without thinking before. I want you to hear that this is not the first time Cheetah has been irresponsible and dangerous to the cat people. If we don't take away his powers, it may not be the last. Tell us in your own words, Bobcat, about your experience with Cheetah.
3: Well, I remember a time when we were trying to capture the Mad Magicians, a gang of jewel thieves. They had a lot of tricks up their sleeves, so we had to work out a foolproof plan. We wanted to trap the Mad Magicians with the goods, so Cheetah was going to let them rob him. He was supposed to call for help on his cat radio.
0: What happened?
3: Cheetah decided to catch the crooks himself. He wanted all the glory, so he didn't call us.
0: Your witness.
2: Did he capture them?
3: Well, yes, he did, but they almost got away. He should have called us. That was the plan. And we all agreed on it.
2: Thank you.
0: You may step down, Bobcat. Defense attorney, did you wish to call a witness?
4: Yes, Your Honor. I call Jaguar to the stand. He will tell us in his own words about Cheetah.
5: Remember the notorious criminal, the octopus? He was tough, all right. We had our hands full fighting him. We couldn't do anything against him. He had more hands than we had cat people. And he made his escape by squirting ink and disappearing into the night. It was Cheetah who had the idea for a net. He was in great danger. He had to watch out for the octopus's eight hands. But Cheetah's super speed saved him. Pretty soon, he had Octopus all tied up.
4: Thank you, Jaguar. Does the prosecution want to question the witness?
0: No, Your Honor. Well then, gentlemen, if you have no more witnesses, you may tell the jury your final arguments. You may begin.
4: Thank you, Your Honor. Cheetah has always been a loyal member of the cat people. He has always done his best in our fight against crime. True, he did break this one rule, but he had a good reason for doing it. We all would have done the same thing if we had been in the same position. If Cheetah is never allowed to use his powers again, surely there will be more crime. We need Cheetah to help us. I think it would be foolish to punish Cheetah by taking away his powers.
0: Are you finished?
4: Yes, Your Honor.
0: And now for the prosecution. Like my colleague, I too am concerned about fighting crime. I think the entire problem comes to this. When Cheetah told who he was, did he help us or hurt us? I say he hurt us. Therefore, you must punish him. Punish him severely. Ladies and gentlemen of the jury, you have now heard both sides. What happens to Cheetah is up to you. You must first decide if Cheetah should be punished at all. Secondly, you must decide what that punishment should be. Is it fair and just to take away all of Cheetah's powers forever? Or would some other punishment be better?

0: I'm working on it here.
1: I just got done doing all that fundraising.
0: What did I tell you about begging people for money? We're fine. Come over here and get your dinner.
2: Golly, do we both get half a bean this year?
0: Yep. Yep, that's a big one. Hey, slow down. Savor the bean.
2: I'm getting tired of beans. Can't we go fundraising some more?
0: I told you, we don't need to beg people for money. We're proud, independent media moguls.
2: I'm just getting so tired of beans.
0: I'm getting tired of beans too. I was gonna save this for your birthday, but someone dropped that off in the Retro Strange donation box.
2: A whole boot?
0: A whole boot. Hey, hey, you gotta boil that boot. Not so fast. We're gonna put that under the broiler. That's gonna be good eating. Mm-hmm.
2: I'm just kind of worried about the bathroom situation. Boot tends to
0: You want to save that paper towel there.
2: Are we down to one ply again?
0: I had to get some from the surplus place.
2: We're down to half ply?
0: Half ply.

0: who do you think you are, anyway?
1: Answer me, or I destroy you!
0: Stop!
2: There's something behind this, something we don't understand. The weapon he uses, it's unheard of. Blasting flesh right off the bones.

0: Master control to fleet. Set flight pattern to minus 0.08. Increase speed.
1: They're coming right at us! Get down inside the cave!

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1: Looks like you two need a lesson in crossing the road. 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First, find a safe place to cross.
0: Here?
1: Safe place, away from parked cars, where you can see the road is clear and drivers can see you. Stop near the curb, but not too close. Look all around and listen for traffic. If traffic is coming, let it pass. When there is no traffic near, walk straight across, looking and listening all the time. We won't be there when you cross the road, so always use the
2: green cross hand.
3: We came out on strike because of the inhumane working conditions. The people was being misused so badly.
4: Occupational safety and health is a major social concern of the 1980s. These people are part of that movement. They are asserting their right, now written into law, to a healthy and safe workplace. This right has had a ragged history. It's not always been recognized. Work has killed millions. They've died from explosions, falls, electrocution, dangerous machinery, from breathing in poisons in the air. Millions more have been mutilated or permanently disabled at work. This year, it's estimated that up to 100,000 people will die from job-related injury or disease. Over 5 million will be injured at work,

Following the Civil War, the American economy was expanding rapidly. In the closing decades of the 19th century, production rates were climbing and millions more workers were needed. Between 1900 and 1910, nearly 9 million people immigrated to this country, looking for work and a better life. But many also found harsh conditions, long hours, low wages. The work was tough and dangerous. As the production rate went up, so did the pressure on workers and the casualties. Railway workers had one of the most dangerous jobs. Nearly 15,000 were killed between 1902 and 1908. Mining accidents were frequent. 4,700 died building the Panama Canal. In a single Pennsylvania county, 526 workers were killed in 1 year. There were few government rules covering safety and health, and workers had few rights. There was no legal protection for unions. When workers did organize against these harsh conditions, their strikes were usually broken by the company, sometimes with the aid of hired police or government troops. Outraged journalists and social reformers began to support workers' efforts to organize. Photographer Lewis Hine exposed the horrors of child labor. Novelist Upton Sinclair, in his classic work, The Jungle, described the brutal lives of Chicago stockyard workers. He said, "I wish to frighten the country by a picture of what its industrial masters are doing to their victims." Exposés like these finally led the government to create the first agencies to protect workers. Woodrow Wilson won labor support by agreeing to improve safety in the workplace. In 1913, the Department of Labor was established. Pressure for change was often finally effective only after a major tragedy. After 361 men died in the Monongah mine disaster of 1907, the Bureau of Mines was set up to supervise mine safety. Gradually, industry began to regulate itself in what is known as the voluntary safety movement. The National Safety Council, founded in 1913, set voluntary guidelines for safety engineering and better working practices. Companies put guards around dangerous machinery, set up first aid stations, and began safety classes. But safety education stressed that most accidents were the workers' own fault. This film, made by the National Association of Manufacturers in 1911, was one of many that singled out workers' carelessness as a cause of disaster.

0: But many terrible tragedies were not caused by workers' carelessness. The same year that film was made, a fire burned the Triangle Shirtwaist Factory in New York. Because many of the exits were locked, 146 people, mostly young immigrant women, died. Again, it was only after the tragedy that the first permanent commission to inspect factory safety was set up in New York. During the same time, industry helped establish a system to compensate workers for accidents. While this workman's compensation system gave employees a measure of financial security for the first time, it took away their right to sue the company for damages. The amount of compensation was limited, and workers were not represented on the boards that decided claims. But this growing concern for workplace safety had some noticeable results, and accident and death rates fell. In fact, many industrialists thought the safety problem was solved. This safety film ended with an idealized picture of a steelworker's life.
1: The Safety and Health Committee can be one of the most important committees in the plant.
0: Workers today, like these at a Chicago steel plant, know the safety problem isn't solved.
1: And we know, all of us working in that plant, that there's just a myriad of problems out there in safety and health that we've got to begin to do something about.
2: One thing is for sure, if we got a record, a backlog of safety and health grievances and good, well-attended meetings where people bring out specific problems, we're going to be in a much better position to negotiate those kind of health and safety provisions that we need, because they're going to be based on something real.
3: I've got a list here of 26 accidents that I've heard about. Many of them serious. The guy got 200 stitches.
2: 200 stitches?
3: 200 stitches. Another guy got shocked with 2200 volts.
4: There was a burner killed in the 34th. He didn't pick up his card at the end of the turn. They found him. They went out to look for him a few hours later, and the blood was already dry and everything. He was under several tons of steel.
3: The one case I think some of the people here are aware of is this case of Jesse Bustos at the 30-inch.
5: When I finished unscrewing, I had no idea that this piece of steel was supposed to drop on the generator. When it dropped, when I finished unscrewing, when that piece of steel dropped, it grabbed the tip of my glove, and I got caught, these two fingers. I was stuck for 45 minutes. They couldn't do nothing until the doctor got there. He got there, I think, in about 20 minutes. I got the morphine shot. It took more or less 45 minutes to get me free. The foreman there should have told us what the job was exactly gonna do, what it was supposed to do, and they should have never let me do that job by myself. I was an apprentice. They didn't tell me what was supposed to happen. They didn't give me no safety tip. That is their job.
1: Management must provide safety training before the man is put to work on that job.
6: You have a union, something that we didn't have at the beginning. You have your union, strengthen it and fight. That's the only thing you can do.
1: Right on. The most important thing is policing this thing. And nobody else is going to police it but us.
2: Thank you. That's right.
0: Like workers today, workers in the past faced not only sudden death or injury from accidents, but slow death from fumes, dusts, and poisonous gases. Doctors were slow to investigate these industrial poisons and the diseases that could result from them. The first major American study was not until 1910, when a young doctor, Alice Hamilton, investigated the effects of lead poisoning. There were further government studies into health hazards, but few industries applied their findings, and workers' health was virtually ignored by industry until the 1960s.
7: Okay, what we're going to do now is a test that tells...
0: Bob Samuel has silicosis, resulting from 28 years exposure to silica dust.
8: I started working in 51 as a laborer, and then I went to chipping. And I chipped for the rest of my time until 1978.
7: Try to get all the air out of your lungs, okay?
8: I first noticed I was getting sick back late 60s. And I got started getting short of breath.
7: Push more, blow, keep blowing.
8: Then I went to the doctor, and the doctor taking x-ray, but they didn't tell me what was wrong. So we decided we would call in the federal government. So after they come in there, they found out I had a silicosis. But the company themselves have never told me that I had it. I had to find this out through, you know, doctors. The company knew all along because you had guys that was dying from it.
0: In the 1930s, hundreds of men were hired to dig the Gauley Bridge Tunnel in West Virginia. They, too, were ignorant of the risks they ran. Desperate for jobs during the Depression, they worked with virtually no protection in a tunnel thick with silica dust. 476 men died here from silicosis.
6: My name is Walter Kincaid. I worked in the tunnel 4 or 5 weeks. Every day I hear of someone dying with silicosis. I worked until I got sick, and the doctor told me that it was silicosis. And he also told me that anyone that worked as much as 24 hours would not be living 15 years. I think something should be done for our wives and family after we are gone.
0: Once again, after the deaths, there was a public outcry.
9: I personally believe that 2,000 men are doomed to die as a result of ruthless destruction of life by American industry.
0: The next year, 1936, the Walsh-Healy Act was passed. Although it only applied to contractors doing business with federal agencies, it was the first time the government directly imposed health and safety standards. One of the areas the rules covered was the use of respirators. The respirator is one of the oldest protective devices in history, and for years, workers' health continued to depend on respirators alone to keep poisonous dusts and fumes out of their lungs. But respirators often don't fit properly. They leak or simply don't filter out enough of the poisons. Today, government strongly favors cleaning the air in factories through ventilation and other devices. But through the 1930s and 40s, industry continued to rely on ever more elaborate respirators.
10: Today, thanks to the cooperation of safety men in many industries and government departments who supported and helped guide the development of respiratory protection, the menace in the air is removed for those who wear respirators. For where men once died, we who wear respirators can now live safely. And life for us, like the air we breathe, is good.
8: Red respirator is not going to do you no good. I wore it for 28 years, and it didn't do me no good. My lungs is filled with that dust. I can walk about maybe block and a half. That's about the best I can do. It's pretty rough when you're trying to go up a flight of steps when you used to run up there, and I can't do that now. And a lot of nights I get up. I have to get up all through the night, and you know, be coughing. I still spit up that dust, and it's still all in the pores of my skin. Can't get clean. You don't know tomorrow, next week, next year, you might go. You just can't sit and think about it, but you just have to go ahead on out and try to, you know, enjoy yourself. Do the thing that you, you know, try to do the thing you've been doing, but don't worry about it. Me and my wife sit down and talk, told her once never to come, it's just come. I just try to do the best I can. A lot of lonely nights, you can't sleep. You know you're just dying day by day.
0: The 1930s, the Depression, years when you were lucky to have a job at all. But Franklin Delano Roosevelt began New Deal legislation to help people during the Depression. He introduced jobs for the unemployed, Social Security, a minimum wage, and the 40-hour work week. Although most of these laws did not directly affect safety and health, they permanently raised the level of government concern about working conditions. The National Labor Relations Act made it a legal right to unionize. And in the 1930s, industrial unions organized and sought the right to represent all workers in an industry. In In the automobile industry, for example, the United Auto Workers struck at Flint, Toledo, and Detroit and won the right to collective bargaining. Labor was emerging as a powerful force that would be better prepared to deal with later health and safety issues. Then came the war. Health and safety on the job suddenly became an important issue, largely because preventing accidents meant saving work days for the war effort.
11: Save a day to keep them rolling. Save a day to keep them flying. Save a day that Americans of tomorrow may live in a land of peace, in a land where freedom reigns.
0: Safety supervision was stepped up in federal war plants, and the need to keep workers healthy led to some advances in industrial engineering and medicine. The Public Health Service laid down its first standards, setting maximum levels for dangerous air pollutants at work. But these first standards were often far too lenient to clean the air effectively, and they could only be enforced in plants with federal contracts. For the rest of industry, they were only voluntary guidelines, so many workers' health still depended on the goodwill of the company. With the end of World War II, the workplace itself was changing, as an explosion of technological inventions and chemical discoveries brought a new slew of dangerous dusts, fumes, and gases that threatened workers. Workers usually did not know what they were handling or whether these synthetics might cause cancer years later. But in the 1950s, research into the health effects of these chemicals was minimal. It was not until the 1960s that a new revolution in occupational safety and health began, supported by two parallel political movements. The environmental movement began to question the long-term effects of chemicals on our health, and the civil rights movement made people more aware of the rights of each individual. These movements created a climate of reform, which encouraged other groups, including workers, to demand more control over their lives, including their safety and health.
12: We're going to help shape a better future for the working people of this country and for their families. We are pledged to bring safety to the workbench

0: when 78 miners were killed at Farmington, West Virginia in 1968.
1: I think all of us have been at fault in not taking aggressive action to preserve 20th century safety and health standards for the workers. Now there's a revolt in the mines, and the workers are going to get the kind of conditions that they deserve and should have had.
0: Within 1 year, the Federal Coal Mine Health and Safety Act was passed. And in 1970, Congress passed the Occupational Safety and Health Act. This confirmed in law the right to a healthy and safe workplace and established the Occupational Safety and Health Administration, or OSHA. The act says that employers have the primary responsibility for providing a safe and healthy workplace. OSHA is responsible for making safety rules and enforcing them. Workers have a right to talk to their supervisors, their union, or OSHA, about safety and health problems. Jim Belrose suffers from failing eyesight and severe skin discoloration. These job-related problems affected both him and his father, who worked at the same plant.
2: I worked 24 years in the plant. They made silver nitrate. I take silver bullion and turn it into a liquid form. Then we would put heat under it. As it started reacting, you'd get yellow poisonous fumes off of it. When they weighed silver crystals up, there used to be a real strong dust that came off of them. That there helped turn the skin dark. My father worked there for a while. His eyes discolored when he was there. His complexion was dark too.
3: He was a real old-fashioned type person. As long as you got a job, you just do it, shut your mouth, and get your pay at the end of the week. And if it hurts your body, it hurts your body. Don't worry about it, you know. And it's the same with a lot of the older guys. They wouldn't ever say anything.
2: Well, I think one of the things, too, that they were always told it was never harmful.
0: Unlike his father, Jim was skeptical. He and his co-workers called in medical investigators from Mount Sinai School of Medicine and asked management to make changes.
2: We were told if we didn't like the way they operated, that we could go for a walk. And that's what started the whole thing. And so our walking was right to OSHA. First day they were there, they found 52 violations in 10 minutes. The four or five guys that really started the whole thing, they were afraid of losing their jobs. But they came to the point where it was a difference between your health or the job. So we took a choice of our health.
3: I was afraid he was going to lose his job, you know. Because they said, well, you know, if you don't like it, you don't like the way I run the company, leave, you know. And we had four little kids at that time, you know, smaller children. And I wasn't working, so I thought, oh, my goodness, here we go. You know, so, yeah, I was for him, you know, because I know that he didn't feel good a lot, and, like, our family life wasn't what it should have been because of it.
2: I sued for our eyes, and we fought the case.
4: Hey, Ollie.
2: Just a little while ago, I got my final settlement. They didn't want to pay it because they said it was just a hazardous occupation, and those things just came naturally. People shouldn't have to endanger their lives just for the pleasures of other people. Get OSHA in there. Make an effort.
0: Today, there are 20,000 chemicals in the workplace that are suspected of being toxic. About one-fifth of all cancer cases are associated with exposure to chemicals on the job, and OSHA is working to reduce these dangers by setting more comprehensive rules. In addition to OSHA's presence, the unions are spending more time and money on safety training and devoting more contract language to health and safety. Workers are demanding the right to see their own medical records, to be told the names and properties of the chemicals they work with, to know the level of risks they take on with a job.
5: We have been trying to get the company to give medical examinations for over 2 years. And so far, they haven't complied with any of OSHA's orders.
0: OSHA had ordered the company to give comprehensive medical examinations to its workers, some handling the toxic chemical DES. DES is a female hormone that can cause sexual malformation.
6: The people at that time were working without respirators, and if they used respirators, they were dirty, they weren't clean.

0: they had no training program. People were very ill. Some of the guys grew breasts.
1: All I did was mix these little packets of pure DS into some liquid. And I was exposed to this, and my breasts enlarged and itched, and I had a lot of trouble. And I was becoming impotent.
2: He got the contamination so terribly bad that he finally had to have surgery. And they had to cut him. They had to open him up breast to breast.
1: My life now is just... I got a divorce in 1976. My ex-wife got married again because she didn't think I was good. I don't know what the story was, but anyway, that's what happened. The big wheels of the company, they didn't care if you had to go get an operation or anything. They just figured, what the heck? It's them, not me. They're doing the right thing by being on strike. They'll probably shut the place down, but it's probably the best thing for all people ever going to work there again. The reason why I took the DS job in the first place, because it was more money. And right at that time, I was in the process of getting married. And I thought it'd be better for me and my wife if we had more income coming in. I was hoping that I wouldn't be one of the ones that would get it, but I did.
3: Over the years, American workers have won the right to organize unions and the right to have safe and healthy workplaces. Sometimes these two rights are exercised together. In Mississippi, Gloria Jordan is trying to organize her chicken processing plant. And one of the main issues is what she knows to be harsh and dangerous working conditions.
4: If you're looking for a job or want a better job, then listen to this message from...
5: The dangerous job is cutting on the saw. These saws was placed right in front of the ice house, and they would keep the ice door open. So the people's hands would get so cold, they weren't able to know if they was cutting the chickens or cutting their hands.
4: Limited job opportunities for processing plant workers.
6: By several men got 3 or 4 finals cut off.
4: Excellent pay scale, life and hospitalization.
6: Girl got one of her breasts cut off.
4: Paid holidays and paid vacation.
5: You only had 3 times a week to go to the bathroom. If you couldn't do what you had to do in your clothes, then you would be suspended. You would break out in, we call it chicken rash. And it looks like chicken pox all over your body.
7: As the workers have said, treats the chickens in his plant better than he treats the human beings who work for him.
8: The permission to go into the bathroom, you ask him, please, master, let us go to the bathroom, and he wouldn't let you go. A pregnant woman, 3 months pregnant, has to go to the bathroom, and he wouldn't let her go. Within 5 hours, she had a miscarriage. To the workers of the farm, that is not misusing human being, that is taking a life.
5: We are very sure that this is the right thing that we're doing, striking and making it better for our children, because we have already won. We've never been so free in our lives.
3: We are beginning to change our attitudes, to protest about dangers that used to be accepted as part of the job. We are moving from haphazardly protecting workers or compensating them after the fact to trying to prevent hazards from happening at all. Workers themselves are making history by questioning their working conditions, finding out the risks they run, and claiming their legal right to safety and health.

0: Please, please, not now, Anita. Can't you see that I'm very, very busy?
1: Well, I just wanted to look at you.
0: Well, take a good look and let that be enough for you. I can't spare many. I'm on my way to Hollywood, so you best run along and attend to your manicuring.
1: But, Elmer, won't you write to me when you go to Hollywood?
0: Behave, girlie, behave. Why, I won't have a chance to write to anyone, much less you. So the best thing for you to do is to forget me. Besides, I'll be too much to handle.
1: Oh, Elmer, you're so beautiful.
0: I know it. I know it. Now, don't cry. Don't cry. There'll be many a broken heart when I leave. Many a broken heart. Oh, a camera. I see you want my picture. Well, look. How's that, huh? Oh, wait a minute. How's that?
2: Just what's the idea, Elmer?
0: Why, don't you want my picture? I'm on my way to Hollywood.
2: Just a moment. I want to talk with you, Elmer.
0: Well, what is it, Mr. Pratt?
2: I want you to cut out this nonsense and pay attention to business.
0: Mr. Pratt! Mr. Pratt! You may be the proprietor of this hotel, but I am taking orders from no one. I am through. Cinema has called me. I quit.
2: You quit? Are you quite sure you've won this contest, young man?
0: You said a real fool, Mr. Pratt. You said a real fool. I'm through. No more Pratt falls for me. I quit.
2: Oh, so you're through, are you?
0: Yes, I am through today. This is my last day. Well, I guess I better get ready, me for the barber job. Although I don't suppose that they could make me more beautiful than I already am.
3: Ah, Mr. Frisbee, you are next.
0: Give me everything, Tony. Tony, I suppose you're pretty proud to be shaving a man as big as I am. A man whose name will be a household word within a few months. And you, Anita. Why, the break you're going to get. Anita, you may have the privilege of polishing Hollywood Elmer's fingernails. It won't be long now before I'll be leaving Pratt Falls behind.

0: there you are. Well, it may be hard, but you'll have to try to control yourself while you're in my presence.
1: Mr. Frisbee.
0: In person himself and not a motion picture.
1: Oh, Mr. Frisbee. Mr. Elmer Frisbee. Can I, that is, may I call you Elmer?
0: You're a little forward, girlie, a little forward.
1: Elmer, the key. Elmer, there is no way out but to get

0: What eyes! What hair! Oh, you're marvelous.
1: Now, don't, lady. Gorgeous. Don't. I'm trying to break in this new suit. Now, get lay off.
0: Oh, you're lovely.
1: No, please, I can't.
0: Oh, I've never seen anything like you before in my life.
1: Stop it.
0: Oh, you thrill me so. I've longed to feel your warm breath on my neck. Do you think you could learn to love me?
1: I think so, because I learned to like olives. But to love a woman, for me to love a woman, why, she must have it. Have you got it?
0: I have it, those, and them.
1: Then if you have it, those, and them, why, surely, dear, you must have that. Oh.
0: Promise me. Promise me you will never, never go back.
1: I promise never to go back to Pratt Falls.
0: Oh. Kiss me.
1: Oh. Oh.
0: But my husband.
1: What do I care about husband? Why, your husband could never love you like I do.
0: Oh, my hero.
2: So, that's the way it is it? My wife.
0: My husband.
1: My finish.
2: No, you don't. No, you don't. I've got you, you homewrecker. I've been watching you for months, trying to ruin my wife.
0: Oh, no. You're mistaken. You're wrong. We were just rehearsing.
2: So am I rehearsing. I'll show you what I can do with anyone that is with my wife.
0: Oh! Oh.
3: Wake up. Come. Wake up. Here. Wake up.
1: Hey, what's the matter with you? What's the trouble?
4: Mr. Frisbee, what do you think? Huh. Look here. I win the contest, see? See that? I beat you by 150 votes. Wasn't even a close shave. I go to Hollywood, not you.
1: Well, can you beat that for luck? Well, I may have lost the contest, but dearie, I still have you.
5: You've got another guest coming. I'm going to Hollywood with Tony.
1: Can you beat that? Well, they may go to Hollywood, but nothing can stifle my ambition. The producers need me. The directors need me. The authors need me. The whole world will get me. I'm going to Hollywood, too.

This is a story about the future. Not the distant future of spaceships and men from other planets, but the immediate future. This is a story about tomorrow. What happens to the people in this story might happen to us, might happen to you. If we should ever relax in our fight for freedom, if we should ever allow any individuals or any group of individuals to reduce our freedom of thought, our freedom of speech, our freedom of religion, then what happens to the people in this story will happen to us. By 1984, the world has been split into three great super states: Oceania, Eurasia, East Asia. In one combination or another, these three states are permanently at war and have been so for the past 25 years. In these centers of civilization, the seizing of power by a minority party within the state seems a natural, unavoidable condition of survival. In this state, freedom has ceased to exist. With the development of television, when it had become possible to receive and to transmit simultaneously, private life has come to an end. In every room, in every street, there are telescreens watching every move, hearing every spoken word. The party rules by brutal force, by thought control through the thought police. Past history is falsified and continually reshaped to fit the present. Outlawed are emotions. Outlawed is independent thinking, even the possession of things of beauty or things of any aesthetic value like books or paintings is labeled a crime. This is the story of Winston Smith,

0: This, then, may well be the picture in 1984.
1: Returns now completed of the output of all classes of consumer goods show that the standard of living has risen by no less than 20% over the past year. All over Oceania this morning, there were irrepressible spontaneous demonstrations when workers marched out of factories and offices and paraded through the streets with banners voicing their gratitude to Big Brother for the new happy life which his wise leadership has bestowed upon us. Today's rally of the Anti-Love League in Victory Square was interrupted while this news was broadcast. The members of this glorious league, those women who have renounced all interest in men to dedicate themselves to the service of the state, can be especially proud of this achievement. Most of them have devoted many hours of selfless labor to exceeding the quota.
2: Very good, Smith.
1: Set up by the Ministry of Plenty at the beginning of the year. In his speech today, Big Brother called them a shining example to their sex and authorized the wearing of a special scarlet sash by all members. This sash is being worn for the first time in this afternoon's parade. This morning, the saboteurs, Lewis and Sengel, were executed publicly. Before the hanging, both freely confessed to a long list of crimes, including membership of the underground, the spreading of rumors calculated to undermine the war effort, criminal thinking, and the writing of seditious literature. Each requested permission to thank Big Brother for preventing them from causing further harm. As the rope was placed about the neck of the traitor Lewis, he was heard to call in a clear voice, "Long live Big Brother."
3: Down with Big Brother. Down.

0: with your hands. You're a traitor. You're a thought criminal. You're a raging spy. I'll shoot you. I'll vaporize you. I'll send you to the salt mine.
1: Quieter now, Selena. Quieter. Well, you can't blame her for her enthusiasm. This is her evening with the youth spies. I was just as enthusiastic about the organization when I was her age. It was just beginning in those days, but even then we had an exciting time spying on our friends. I had an uncle who got 5 years imprisonment on the strength of one of my reports. I was only 10 at the time. I thought we might walk with Selena to the spies' rendezvous, and then we can go on to the community center, stop at the chestnut tree for a gin if you like, huh?
2: Yes, yes.
1: Come on, Selena.
3: Smith! Outer party members have to wear their identification badges in the evening. Don't forget again.

0: This one, we might disturb that. Don't you recognize them?
1: No.
0: Jones and Rutherford.
1: Oh, yes, I saw a photograph of them in the Times. Big Brother has just appointed them to the inner party circle. They seem to be waiting for something.
0: Don't show so much interest. They might resent it.
1: Two gins, please.
0: Two Victory gins. That kid of mine. You know, it's a first-rate training they give them in the youth spies nowadays. Better than in my day, even. Did I tell you about the time she set fire to the old market woman's skirt because she saw her wrapping up sausages in a poster of B.B.? It burned her quite badly, I believe. Long live B.B.
1: Long live B.B.
0: What's wrong?
2: Nothing.
0: You've got an expressive face. That could bring you trouble. You know B.B.'s attitude toward any kind of liaison between party members.
1: If my face expressed anything for that girl, it expressed disgust.
0: Then you know her?
1: I see her sometimes at the Ministry of Truth. She works in another department.
0: You've never spoken to her?
1: Oh, no. She watches me.
0: If you let me give you some advice, I think you should spend more time at the community center. Don't want the thought police to start checking. See you later, then.
1: Another gin. Victory's gin.

0: Oh, you're the gentleman who bought the diary. Was there something else you liked?
1: Well, I was just passing by. I thought I'd look in, you know. What's this?
0: It's coral from the Indian Ocean. They used to embed it in glass like that. Must be 100 years old or more.
1: What a beautiful thing.
0: Yes, it is beautiful. Not beauty as we know it nowadays, of course. It serves no useful purpose.
1: How much is that?
0: I can let you have it for $4. Thank you. There's another room upstairs you might care to look at. This way, please.

0: There's not much in it. Just a few pieces. We lived here until my wife died. Not many things left now.
1: There's no telescreen.
0: I suppose it wasn't worth putting one here. Nobody's lived in this room for many years. You must have been a grown man by the time I was born. You remember the days before the revolution? With the oppression, the injustice, poverty? Vaguely, vaguely. You see, I've let the world pass me by. This is my world. These are my treasures. Not many now. Not many.
1: Oh, I'd better let you go. I'm keeping you from your customer.
0: Good evening.
2: Good evening.
0: Oh, perhaps you'd like to look around while I serve the young lady.
1: No, I haven't time. Thank you. Goodbye.
0: Everybody's in such a hurry nowadays.

0: Attention! College Directive Number 424B issued at 1100 hours per day after the all speeches of past 6 months. Records Department will immediately revise all newspaper reports of the past to conform with this present directive. No documentary evidence conflicting with this must remain on any files after April 9. Stand by for further instructions.
1: 231, Smith. The reporting of Big Brother's order for the day in the Times of December 3rd, 1983 is extremely unsatisfactory and makes reference to non-existent persons like Jones and Rutherford. Rewrite in full. Destroy current edition of Times. End.
2: Destroyed. Times, back. January 3rd, 1983.
1: 483, sign.
3: Yes.
1: Times, December 19, 1983. In view of Policy Directive 425B, official forecasts of the output of consumption contain 83 misprints. Alter prediction figures to match results quoted in today's directive.
3: Pack numbers.
2: Oh, I'm sorry about this photograph of Jones and Rutherford. It was between the pages of the Times.
4: What photograph? I don't see any photograph. No photograph of the traitors Jones and Rutherford exists, does it?
2: No.
4: You seem to me a valuable man. I'd like to talk to you sometime. Here is my address. I'm usually at home in the evenings.

0: Attention, citizens. Take your places for the 2 minutes. Hate.
1: Citizens, we are at war with Eurasia, but the arch enemy is one of our own people, the traitor Cassandra. He is just now speaking from the Eurasian capital. Look at him, citizens. Listen to him.
2: Today is a bare, hungry, dilapidated place compared to the world that existed before the revolution. And next we thank Big Brother. Thank him for this. This is his achievement. But who is Big Brother? This being who is all knowledge, all wisdom, all happiness, all virtue. He is a place on the boarding. He may not even exist. Yet he says, go to war. And you go to war. Today you are at war with Eurasia. Tomorrow perhaps with East Asia. It doesn't matter. The primary aim of modern warfare is to use up the products of the machine without raising the general standard of living. For if leisure and security were enjoyed by all alike, great masses of human beings who normally are stupefied by poverty would become literate and would learn to think for themselves. And once they had done this, they would sooner or later realize that the privileged minority had no function, and they would sweep it away.

0: figures to those now given in Policy Directive 425B.
1: Back issues.
2: The Eurasian prisoners can be expected at any moment. 10,000 of those dirty cowards who surrendered to our triumphant armies are now on their way.
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2: Human creatures, the
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2: Sacramento.
3: Follow the river until you reach a fallen tree. Go through the bushes at the left of the tree and look for me. I'll come when I can. Move away from me.
5: Down there!

0: We're safe here. I wasn't followed. There's no telescreen.
1: I know. I looked while I was waiting.
0: I've been here before.
1: It takes a little while to get adjusted to a place where you can't be overheard.
0: Or watched.
1: Yes, or watched. I can look at you now. Until this moment, I didn't know what color your eyes were.
0: You can look at them now. You can look as long as you like.

0: I don't even know your name.
1: It's Julia. I know your name. You're Winston, Winston Smith.
0: How did you find that out?
1: Well, I guess I'm better at finding out things than you are. Tell me, what did you think of me before that day I gave you the note?
0: Well, I imagine you had something to do with the thought police, you know, from your general appearance. You're young, fresh, healthy. I thought probably...
1: You thought I was a good party member. You thought if I had a chance to, I'd denounce you as a thought criminal.
0: Oh, something like that. A lot of young girls are that way nowadays, you know.

0: Oh, I've got something here for you. Oh. Here.
1: Chocolate, yes. I remember when I was a child. Where did you get this?
0: It's black market. Oh, actually, I only appear to be a good party member. I was a troop leader with the spies. I do voluntary work for the Junior Anti-Love League. I carry one end of the banner in the procession. I yell with a crowd. It's the only way to be safe.
1: What could you see to attract you to a man like me? You're 10, 15 years younger than I am.
0: There's something in your face. I thought I'd take a chance. I'm good at spotting people who don't belong. As soon as I saw you, I knew you were against the party. It's no one, darling. It's just probably a rabbit.
1: Jude, you're too young to fall in their hands. I can't let you take this risk for me.
0: I'm taking this risk for my own sake. Forget that sash. I'm not dedicated to the welfare of the state. Darling, they can't control love, yes? It's a world worth a few risks.

0: I've grown fond of air raids in the last 6 weeks.
1: With luck, we can live as we choose for a little while.
0: Oh, yes, but only for a little while. You know that, don't you? The moment we fell in love, we were doomed. They'll find us eventually. We can't look forward to any future. We're the dead.
1: Now stop, Kevin. Don't talk about dying. Don't you enjoy being alive? Don't you like feeling? Darling, this is me. These are my hands. These are my lips. I'm real and I'm alive. Now, aren't you glad of that? Oh. They're going to ring the bells again. Sign for the all clear. We'll have to leave.
0: Is it always to be like this? Clinging to each other every time we meet, listening for footsteps. Having to pass each other in the street and pretend not to recognize one another. No. Julia, I know a place we can meet. Once when you came into a junk shop in the People's Quarter...
1: Oh, I remember.
0: Above the shop, there's a room nobody lives in.

0: Oh, isn't the young lady with you?
1: We'll never ride together.
2: Of course not. How stupid of me.
0: There's another entry through the backyard. Oh, but perhaps I told you that. I forget things. I'm afraid it won't be as peaceful here as you would like.
1: No, it isn't often you hear singing.
0: Maybe that's the young lady now.
2: I'll leave you. Privacy is precious.

0: Hello.
1: Good evening.
0: Good evening.
1: Oh. I was afraid you wouldn't get here.
0: Oh, you worry too much. Look what I've got to show you. Oh, gosh, look at this. Look.
1: Sugar.
0: Real sugar, not saccharin. And look, darling, I've got a loaf of bread, real white bread. And here, listen, we've got a pot of jam, and I've got a tin of milk. And this.
1: Coffee. It's real
0: coffee.
1: Where did you get all
0: this? It's all inner party stuff. You know, there's nothing they don't have. Oh, sweetheart, I want you to turn your back for just a minute. Just a minute. Just stay that way.

0: this room, I'm going to be a woman. Oh, sometimes I wish there was a telescreen in this room. Just so I can show those bloodless swine what a woman really looks like. Darling, what is this for?
1: Oh, that serves no useful purpose. It's only beautiful.
0: Rat! Streets, a woman daren't leave a baby alone for 2 minutes. Darling, what's the matter? What's the matter? Darling, what is it? Did they make you feel sick? Tell me. What?
1: Once when I was a child, that... Oh, I'm sorry.
0: Oh, sweetheart, we all have something we fear more than anything else.
1: Oh, you didn't break.
0: No.
1: I'm glad. That coral, protected by the crystal, is to me like our life together in this room, protected from the fear and the terror that seems to be all that's left in the outside world.
0: Look at me.
1: Yes, I look at you. For a moment, the fear is gone. But only for a moment. It lies out there waiting, like that rat. It's what they've made of our lives.
0: Oh, darling.
1: I can't go on like this. I've got to fight. If I only knew somebody in the underground.
0: Well, I'm glad you don't, because no one in the underground ever lives very long.
1: If I knew there was such a thing as an underground, not just another diabolical invention to keep the people in constant hysteria. There's someone at the Ministry of Truth. A man named O'Brien. I think he's against them.
0: He's a member of the inner party.
1: I trust O'Brien. Not long ago, he could have turned me over to the Thought Police, but he didn't. He gave me his address, wanted me to call on him.
0: Don't trust a member of the inner party about anything. Darling, if once they should get hold of us, there would be nothing, absolutely nothing that either of us could do for the other.
1: If they catch us, what we say or do won't matter. Only if they could stop our love, that would be a real betrayal.
0: They can't do that.
1: Never, never, never.
0: Never, never. Oh, now can we have some coffee and forget everything except ourselves for a little while?
1: For a little while.
2: The traitors, Jones and Rutherford, have now publicly confessed their guilt. Confronted with evidence, they readily admitted that despite the clemency shown by Big Brother in the Victory Amnesty of 1983, they had engaged in fresh and more hideous conspiracies against the state. Among the crimes to which they confessed were the embezzlement of public funds, the murder of many trusted party members, immoral relationships with women of the party, and being in communication with the arch-traitor, Cassandra. A news flash has this moment arrived from the Malabar front. Our forces in South India have won a glorious victory over the Eurasian hordes. The action may bring the war within a measurable distance of its end.
0: You can turn it off?
3: Yes, we can turn it off. We have that privilege.
1: We've come here because...
3: Shall I say it, or will you?
1: No. I'll say it. We believe there's a conspiracy. Some kind of an organization working against the state. And that you are involved in it. We want to join it. And to work for it. Now, I tell you this because... the only way we can show evidence of good faith is by putting ourselves at your mercy.
3: Martin is one of us. I think it's fitting that we should begin by drinking a toast. It's called wine. Not much of it gets to the outer party, I'm afraid. Is there anything you would like to propose?
1: To the future. And to the past. To a time when thought is free. And men are different from one another. And do not live alone. To a time when truth exists, and what is done cannot be undone.
3: Hmm. In general terms, then, what are you prepared to do?
1: Anything we're capable of.
3: Are you prepared to give up your lives?
1: Yes.
3: Are you prepared to commit murder?
1: Yes.
3: To betray your country to foreign powers?
1: Yes.
3: Are you prepared, the two of you, to separate and never see one another again?
0: No.
1: No.
3: Leave us now, Martin. But before you go, take a good look at these citizens' faces. You'll be seeing them again. You understand, of course, that you will be fighting in the dark. You will always be in the dark. I will send you a book from which you will learn the true nature of the society we live in and the strategy by which we shall destroy it. Cassandra's book. When you receive orders, they will come from me. I assume you have a hiding place of some kind.
1: Number one, Spencer Lane. It's a room above a junk shop.
3: Yes. Do you carry a briefcase with you?
1: Usually.
3: What is it like?
1: Black. Shabby. Two straps.
3: For the next 2 days, carry it empty. A man will touch you on the arm and claim you have the wrong briefcase. Take the one he offers you in exchange. In it will be Cassandra's book. When you've read that, we will arrange to meet again. And now I'm afraid it's time for you to go. Even for members of the inner party, it's unwise to leave the screen turned off for more than a few minutes at a time.
1: There is still hope for the world.
3: There is still hope.
2: Tomorrow, in celebration of the victory, Big Brother has ordered 200 Eurasian prisoners publicly hanged on execution hill.

0: book.
1: What book?
0: Somebody stopped me in the square. And gave me this briefcase.
1: The coffee's ready?
0: I just want to read a few paragraphs.
1: Oh, we can read it together later.
0: This is the book I've heard about ever since I can remember. This is the truth.
1: It's only words, darling. You can change nothing.
0: Don't you want to understand?
1: No.
0: Julia.
1: Yes?
0: What do you want?
1: I want us to be together for as long as possible. I want us to be happy. I don't want to destroy what we have.
0: But you came with me to visit O'Brien.
1: Well, I couldn't let you go alone. It would be too dangerous.
0: You're not interested in the underground? Or in Cassandra's book?
1: No, Winston. It won't make things better for us.
0: It'll make the future better.
1: What future? How far away?
0: 100 years, probably.
1: And in our lifetime, nothing will be achieved.
0: Julie, Julie, Julie. We are the dead, my darling.
2: You are the dead. Stand in the middle of the room. Stand in the middle of the room. Stand back to back. Clasp your hands behind your heads. Do not touch one another.
3: Take the woman.
1: Tommy! No, don't let her take me! No! No! No!
4: Julia!
3: I warned you it wouldn't be as peaceful here as you would like. Nothing is hidden from the thought police. That is something you must learn. Your education is about to begin.

0: me. What becomes of the women? When a woman...
1: Look, they won't shoot me, but they'll know my record.
0: What are you arrested for?
1: I talked in my sleep. There I was, trying to do my bit, never knowing there was any bad stuff in my mind at all. Do you know what they heard me say? Down with Big Brother. I said that. I said it over and over again, it seems. Between you and me, I'm glad they got me before it went any further. Do you know what I'm going to say to them when I go up before the tribunal? Thank you, I'm going to say thank you for saving me before it was too late.
2: Who denounced you?
1: My little girl heard what I was saying. I don't bear her any grudge for it. It shows I brought her up in the right spirit anyway.
3: Rome 101.
1: No, I told you everything. Take my wife and children. Don't take me, please. No! Rome 101.
0: What's Rome 101? What's Room 101?
1: They won't shoot me for going off the track just once, will they?
0: Oh, Brian. Oh, they got you, too.
4: They got me a long time ago. For 7 years you've been in my keeping. For 7 years I have watched over you. Don't be too impatient to find out about Room 101. You'll find out about it in time. You'll learn many things. I intend to take a personal interest in your education. There are some preliminaries to be gone through here. Some confessions have to be extracted from you. Of course, you must expect a certain amount of discomfort. Things will happen to you from which you could not recover if you lived 1,000 years. But when those formalities have been completed, you'll be brought to me. We will talk. I look forward to it with great anticipation.

Time has come, Winston. The past few weeks should have brought you closer to the understanding of Big Brother's teachings. Why do you think you've been brought here? To make you confess? To punish you? No. To make you sane? To cure you? We're not interested in any crimes you've committed. The thought is all the party cares about. The thought. We do not merely destroy our enemies, Winston. We change them. We wash their brains.

0: Immediately, immediately, and irrevocably, all her rebelliousness, her deceit, her folly, everything has been burnt out of her. It was a perfect conversion, textbook case.
1: You tortured her.
0: Next question.
1: Does Cassandra exist? Does the underground exist?
0: That, Winston, you will never know. I'd like to show you this machine. It will help our little discussion. The pointer went to 40 that time. As you can see, the numbers on the dial go up to 100. Please remember throughout our conversation that I hold it in my power to exert pain on you at any moment and at whatever degree I choose. Pain or death. I'm afraid you would be unable to survive more than, say, 80. If you should lie at any time or even fall below your usual level of intelligence, you will cry out with pain instantly. You understand?
1: Yes.
0: When we first spoke, you had on your desk a photograph of the traitors Jones and Rutherford. You believed it was some sort of documentary evidence that their confessions were false. I remember telling you that the photograph never existed.
1: Well, it did exist. It exists in my memory, in your memory.
0: I do not remember it.
1: How can you abolish memory? You haven't controlled mine.
0: On the contrary, you haven't controlled it. That is what has brought you here. You've been lacking in self-discipline and humility. How many fingers am I holding up, Winston?
1: Four.
0: And if Big Brother were to say not four, but five, then how many?
1: Four.
0: How many fingers, Winston?
1: Four. What else can I say?
0: How many fingers, Winston?
1: Four. Stop. Stop it. Anything in a five. For anything,
0: no, no,
1: stop
0: Winston.
1: The pain.
0: Winston, that is no use. You are lying. You still think you see four.
1: How can I help what I see? Five.
0: Two and two do not always make four, Winston. Sometimes they make five. Again, how many fingers am I holding up?
1: Five. I'm trying to see five.
0: Now, which
1: five.
0: Do you wish? To persuade me that you see five or really to see five?
1: Really?
0: Again, then. How many fingers am I holding up?
1: Five. Five.
0: Better. Now then, without any persuasion, there are five fingers there. Do you see five fingers? You see how the mind can be controlled? Ah, and now you are thinking perhaps, yes, but I haven't betrayed Julia. Now that is perfectly true. You have not betrayed Julia. Winston, you were once curious about room 101. It is not one room, but many. Over there, for instance, you're going to find out what lies behind that door, Winston. Come. Here, I will tell you all about it. In room 101 is the worst thing in the world.
1: Oh, thank you.
0: Now, the worst thing in the world varies, of course, from individual to individual. It may be buried alive, or death by fire, or by drowning, or death by impalement, or any one of 50 deaths. Winston, which death is it you fear most? No, you needn't tell me. I think I know. Once, in that junk shop paradise of yours, a rat appeared.
1: A rat?
0: One small rat. You remember how it affected you, Winston? I see you do.
1: No.
0: I think I know which death it is you fear most, Winston. Will you lead the way?
1: Oh.
0: Or shall I?

Now you are wholly ours, Winston. You have been washed clean. You'll be set free tomorrow. You'll be able to sit in the sun. You will be able to devote your whole life to love.

0: I betrayed you.
1: I betrayed you.
0: Sometimes they threaten you with something. Something you can't stand up to. Something you can't think about. And then you say, do it to somebody else. Do it to anyone. Do it to so-and-so. And then afterwards you might pretend it's a trick and that you didn't mean it. But when it happens, you do mean it. All you care about is yourself.
1: All you care about is yourself.
0: And after that, you don't feel the same towards the other person any longer.
1: No, you don't feel the same.
0: I must go now.
1: We must meet again.
0: Yes, yes. We must meet again sometime.

Tonight's production of Westinghouse Studio One has been selected for viewing by America's Armed Forces overseas. This is Paul Brinson speaking for Westinghouse, who have made more than 40 million products for the American home. We hope you'll be with us again next week. Until then, good night.

The city of Arcadia, California, celebrating its 75th anniversary, is the host city of the 1978 Youth Safety Run. Officers of the Police Advisory Council for Car Clubs, which has directed the run every year, discuss preliminary strategy with Mayor Dave Perry. The National Guard Armory is used for meetings and staging operations and is the scene of the start and finish of the run. All this was through the courtesy of the commanding officer, Colonel Meister, who is briefed by Council Vice President Jay D'Angelo. Friday, June 16th, is impound day, when the entered cars are thoroughly checked over. These are brand new automobiles, loaned by dealers in the participating cities as their way of helping to further the ideals that the run represents. The main objective always is to promote understanding and cooperation between police and young people. And the officials come from a number of different law enforcement agencies. The run also helps to teach safe driving practices and gives the participants a chance to show their good sense and skill at the wheel. All traffic laws and speed limits are to be observed. The run is not a race. The drivers don't compete for speed, but for fuel economy. No detail can be overlooked. The speedometers are calibrated by the Automobile Club of Southern California. Staging at the armory is coordinated by voice radio, with a technical inspection performed on the cars at Huntington Motors, a Ford dealership several blocks away. Here, officers go over all the vehicles thoroughly to be sure that they conform in every respect to the manufacturer's specifications.

same weight of oil is put into every car. A diagnostic check is made on all vehicles. They must comply fully with the California Emission Control Standards. Identical work is performed on each of the 44 cars competing in the run. When all the work has been done, the vehicles are locked and impounded at the armory. Midnight Sunday, June 18th. This is the big night. All of us meet together in the armory for our final briefing. Council President Neil Johnson reveals the route of the run for the first time. The destination is always Yosemite, but the exact route is changed from year to year. It's always kept secret till just before departure, so that no one can pre-drive it. Every car carries the same load, about 550 pounds. The occupants and luggage for each one are weighed. Then the balance is carefully made up in sand, which is sealed in a bag and put into the trunk. Briefing continues. We've been up all night, but nobody has time to feel tired. After a last-minute report on detours and road conditions, the time for the start is here. 4 a.m. Monday morning. Movie and TV crews have their cameras ready. The cars are lined up with drivers and observers inside. The signal is given, and we're off. Not like a shot, but in a gentle, gas-thrifty start. Careful handling like this can mean the difference between winning and losing. The eastern horizon is just turning a deep pink as we cross the San Gabriels. By sunup, we're on the high desert. Including official cars, the run involves over 70 vehicles. At our early morning rest stop in Apollo Park, outside Lancaster, parking is done in the most compact arrangement possible. The dispatch crews, in bright red jackets, stack the cars in the same sequence at every stop on the run. Drivers turn off and restart their engines in the same relative positions, so that they all drive exactly the same distance.

We turn back onto the highway again as the cars leave the park at regulated intervals. We're heading north on State Route 14. For every 5 run cars, there's 1 patrol car, including 2 emergency service vehicles from the auto club. We have our own mechanics and gas crews with us, and all official cars keep in contact by radio. As we turn toward the Tehachapis, the scenery gradually becomes a little more varied. We're even treated to the sight of a golfer, bag of clubs and all, on a motorcycle. We drop down into the San Joaquin Valley, through Raisin Vineyards, and reach Bakersfield, our first gas stop. All gas and oil used on the run is contributed by the Atlantic Richfield Company, and our gas stops have been scheduled in advance at ARCO stations. Cars are again neatly stacked off city streets while waiting for a turn at the pumps. Gas tanks are topped off only at the start and finish of the run. To save time at stops en route, we round it off after the automatic shutoff and move on to the next vehicle. An observer rides in each car. He logs the amount of gas used and then signs for it. Run officials keep a similar record. The observer also makes a full report of any violations made by the drivers of his car. Over coffee and donuts provided by the Bakersfield Civitan Club, we have a chance to socialize a little, to meet new friends, and talk about the run.

It's late morning, and we're beginning to feel that summer heat. Entry cars are divided by size and type into several classes, and they compete only within their own class. Each class is made as uniform as possible. The differences are found in the drivers. Monday's lunch stop is at cool and shady Roding Park in Fresno. Our chuck wagon has ice-cold milk and Coke on hand, and we buy the food locally. The menu includes 110 Big Macs, 110 quarter-pounders with cheese, 220 hamburgers, 220 fries, and 220 pies. Our bill comes to $443. We seem to have proved the theory that driving makes you hungry.

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Then we head up into the foothills toward vacation country. Once we spot the snow-topped mountains on the horizon ahead, we know that the northbound half of the run is almost over.

the incomparable valley, where our home for the next two nights is Camp Curry. The cars are once again stacked tight, actually very tight, and locked and impounded till departure time Wednesday morning. Everyone looks up instinctively at the great trees and granite cliffs towering overhead. In line for room assignments, all of us have the same thought in mind. We're close at last to a good night's sleep. Next morning, there's time to enjoy the valley. Everyone who knows the park remarks on the unusually large volume of water in the falls and river this year. For the first-time visitor, just being in Yosemite is a special thrill. All officials, meanwhile, attend a mandatory meeting to correct the few problems that have inevitably arisen and to tighten procedures for the return trip. Outside, some frisbee play builds good appetites for a hearty lunch at the cafeteria. Contestants are not allowed to drive during our stay in the valley. But after the meal, in official cars driven by officials, we head for the scenic and literal high point of the trip.

In the midst of all this glorious scenery, it's not easy to pick out our neatly stacked cars over 3,000 feet straight down below us. Then, all too soon, it's 6 a.m. Wednesday, June 21st. An early breakfast before we set out on the homeward bound half of the run. Before the sun's rays have reached the valley floor, we meet in the parking area for a last-minute briefing. There are some small improvements in routine, but no highway problems or route changes to report. And, right on schedule, we're back on the road again, departing at intervals, heading west for Modesto. By the time the last car leaves the valley, the first car is about 30 miles ahead. The routes that are chosen for the run each year always offer a variety of driving situations. Mountain and desert, country and city, two-lane road and interstate. The drivers cope with it all. Also with unexpected things like construction zones and earth-moving equipment. Our third gas stop is in Modesto. The cars are stacked on a quiet street, and there's a welcome mid-morning energy snack all set up and waiting for us at a small city park nearby. Then we turn south on busy state 99.

Back again at Roding Park in Fresno for lunch, we put away very nearly as much food as we did the first time through. We leave the freeway at the town of Selma and pick up a state highway through endless miles of farmlands. Our fourth gas stop is at our junction with Interstate 5, a cluster of service stations called Lost Hills. No one understands how it got its name. The place is flat as a pancake and right on the freeway. It's hot, and this time there's no shade. We've driven almost exactly 700 miles on the run so far. Now, Arcadia and the finish line are only about 150 miles ahead. Then up the grapevine to the brake inspection area off the highway near Gorman. By now, the sun is low in the sky. Here, to break the monotony of freeway travel, we change drivers. All participants in the run are chosen from explorer posts and car clubs by their police advisors. The hometown of the observer in each car is always different from that of his drivers, so that his reports won't be influenced by civic pride. Wednesday night. Council officers are at the finish line. So are crowds of friends and relatives. Each engine is cut as the flag drops, and the cars are pushed to their parking slots.

0: And with happiness and high hopes at every contestant's heart, the 1978 Youth Safety Run comes to an end. But there's still work to be done. In a series of long meetings, the Council's Board of Stewards tabulates the scores. All reports from observers and officials are studied. Penalties are assessed for any violations of the vehicle code or the rules of the run. Eventually, the roster of names begins to narrow down, and the trophy winners are chosen at last. Meanwhile, the final topping off is done. Every last bubble of air is bounced out, and officials, using their own gas pump, record the precise amount of gas put into each car. Friday evening, June 23rd, at the Hilton Hotel in Pasadena. The awards banquet. Sergeant Ernie Hovard, charter member of the PACCC, receives a plaque upon his retirement from the Pasadena Police Department. Representatives of the run's co-sponsors say a few words. First, Gene Owings from the Atlantic Richfield Company. Jack Michaels from the Arcadia Civitan Club. His organization presents a framed certificate of commendation to every participant. Winners of the Council Awards are announced next. President Neil Johnson presents the trophies. There are awards for observers, in addition to those for the driver and co-driver of the winning entry in each class. Our participants have produced new and accurate miles per gallon statistics, proved on the highway, in real and varied driving situations. The Canning Awards follow. Trophies and round-the-world trips for the most outstanding participants. As the banquet comes to an end, out of the crowd of youthful voices come a few words here and there that give the final verdict.
1: Happy and excited.
2: I loved it. Oh, beautiful.
1: Tired but excited, hoping that we'd win.
2: Really nice.
1: We wish you could have stayed longer.
2: I loved it. Oh, beautiful.

0: I did it! The best bones of all go to Symphony Hall!
1: You went that way.
0: That way, I'm sure.
2: This way!
3: Baffling. I say, Kevin!
4: Hey there.
3: Kevin! Let me in! 223 Baker Street.
1: This is Baker Street, Governor.
3: Well, let me out! And Combs home. Combs, I say, Combs.
0: Come in.
3: I say, Combs, where are you?
0: Here, Gotham.
3: Where?
0: Here, you fool.
3: Where?
0: Here.
3: Have you seen the papers, Combs?
0: Elementary, my dear Gotham.
3: Then you have a clue.
0: We're being watched.

0: Now, what were you saying, Godson? Well? What?
1: The mystery at the museum!
0: Elementary, my dear Godson. Elementary.
1: Telegram for Herlock Holmes. Gone.
0: Elementary, my dear Godson.
1: But where to go?
0: Frankly, Godson, I haven't the slightest idea. But
1: the best bones of all go to the Symphony Hall. The window. Combs!
0: Good shot.
1: What next?
0: We disguise ourselves and visit the scene of the crime.

0: When did you last see the dinosaur?
1: Last night, sir. But this morning it was gone.
0: Hear any strange noises?
1: As a matter of fact, I did, sir.
0: Tell me, God, what did you hear?
1: Silly phone music.
0: Silly phone music? Nonsense. Yes, yes. Hold the line. I say. I say.
2: What do we do now?
0: Reconstruct the crime.
2: How?
0: First, we build a dinosaur out of that scrap pile.
2: Now?
0: Now.
2: How do we get this thing out of the museum?
0: Through that door, perhaps?
2: Shall we try?
0: Let's do.
2: That's out. I say, the window. Let's go.

0: is no use, Combs.
1: Right-o. However, if at first you don't succeed, try again.
0: Here we go again.

0: case, Cole. But what still baffles me is how did the culprit get the dinosaur out of the museum?
1: Elementary, my dear Gotham.
0: The birthday!

0: boating is a great American summer pastime, and it's a lot of fun. But there are a lot of no fun things that can happen out there on the water. Going out in a boat without knowing anything about it is like jumping into deep water before learning to swim. But you say, your friend who owns the boat knows what he's doing. He takes off in his boat every weekend, has for years. You just want to relax. Well, don't get too comfortable. What if he falls overboard or gets sick? You should know the basics of how to run the boat, how to use emergency equipment, what to do in case of trouble. A skipper is usually proud of his boat and will tell you about it at the drop of a nautical term. He wants you to know how it works. He should insist on it. Modern power boats have two basic types of motors. This one is called an outboard. If it doesn't have an engine hanging on the transom, it is an inboard or inboard outboard, sometimes called a stern drive. These two types have the engine inside the boat in a closed compartment. Electric start boats of this size are operated much like an automobile, but the throttle and the gear shift are combined into this single lever control. Mounted there also are the choke, the key starter, and a fast warm-up lever if it's an outboard. When this handle is straight up, the gears are in neutral. You squeeze a release lock under the grip to move the lever forward or backward. It is simpler than shifting a car because there are only three gear positions: forward, neutral, and reverse. When you push the lever forward, the gear engages and the boat moves forward. Since it is also the throttle, the farther you push it, the faster the boat goes. When you pull it back, the reverse gear engages and the boat starts to move backward. But don't back up too fast. The square stern will push water up over the back of the boat. Most controls have an interlock so that the engine will not start except in neutral, straight up. To start the engine, turn the key switch like you do in your car. If the boat has been sitting a while and the engine is cold, it may be necessary to use the warm-up lever and the choke. The choke is generally a button or a toggle switch located on the control. Operate the choke while turning the key until the engine starts. Then release both the button and the key. They will return automatically to their normal positions. You're now ready to drive the boat. The boat has a steering wheel and a seat like a car, but there are no pedals on the floor, no brake, for example. The main thing to remember is that a boat is steered from the back rather than the front. On an outboard or stern drive, the propeller thrusts the back end of the boat around to turn the boat in the direction you want to go. The steering difference between a boat and an auto is not too noticeable except in docking, in getting underway, and at low speeds. If the boat is an inboard or stern drive, locate and operate the engine compartment blower switch before starting the engine. This exhausts any fumes that might have collected and reduces the explosion hazard. Other things to locate before starting out are the personal flotation devices, called PFDs. There must be a wearable PFD for each person aboard a boat 16 feet or longer. In addition, there must be at least one throwable device, such as a cushion. It is a good idea to wear a PFD at all times. In an emergency, there often isn't time to put one on. Locate the fire extinguisher and know how to use it. Make sure there's a throw line, such as a ski tow rope. A first aid kit. These should be on every boat, along with a paddle and an anchor. Now that this group has been properly briefed, let's not forget the two fishermen we saw at the beginning of this film.
1: Here, lay down on the bottom of the boat. Dad?
2: I don't know. I feel like I'm gonna faint.
1: What do you want me to do?
2: We better try and get back to shore and see if we can find a doctor's. Oh, wait a minute. We gotta get the anchor up. Here, maybe I can.
1: No, you lay still. I'll get it.

0: Oh, wait, now, don't stand up when you start the motor.
1: Small powered boats generally have a small motor similar to this one, with a rope start, about like a home lawnmower. Never stand to pull the rope. If the motor has been left in gear, or the expected compression isn't there, you can lose your balance and fall overboard. The gear shift lever is on the housing. Be sure it's in neutral gear, the middle position about straight up, before attempting to start the motor. Most of the other controls are on the tiller, the handle used to steer the boat. At the end of the handle, there is a twist grip. Turn this grip until it is in the position marked start. Then pull on the rope starter cord. If it doesn't start readily, use the choke and continue to pull the rope. When the motor is running, look around to see which direction you want to go and move the tiller in the opposite direction. Then turn the throttle back to shift. Put it in gear by moving

the handle forward or backward and gently twist the throttle to start moving. The farther you turn it, the faster the boat goes. But in an emergency like this, get to the nearest shore where you see a cottage, dock, or signs of people that can give you help. When you reach the shore, stop the motor by turning the twist grip to stop and pushing the button that kills the engine. But what do you do if you're left alone in a driverless boat running wild? Of course, he probably wouldn't have been thrown out if he were sitting in his seat. The first thing to do is, don't panic. Get to the driver's position as quickly as possible. Turn the key to shut off the motor. Like a wild automobile, the first objective is to stop it. Survey the situation quickly and keep in mind that the urgent need is to get to the person in the water as quickly as possible. Start the motor, shift to forward, and turn the boat toward the person in the water. Always approach from downwind, that is, with the wind in your face. Approaching from upwind might cause the boat to drift over the victim, even after the motor is stopped. Approach the person overboard slowly and stop the engine by turning the key. If he is not wearing a PFD, he may be exhausted from trying to stay afloat. The first thing to do is to throw him a flotation cushion. Get the device as close to him as possible. Throw him a line, coil it, and heave it. The weight of the coil will help carry it, unwinding as it goes. When he has grasped the rope, pull in slowly toward the boat. Unless the rescuer is exceptionally strong, it may be impossible to get the person inside the boat if he is unable to help. Try to get a PFD on him, but if you can't manage that, loop a rope around under his arms and fasten it to the boat. This will give him a chance to rest. All you can do now is signal for assistance. But first, anchor the boat. Lower the anchor over the side, don't toss it, making sure the line is attached to the boat. These are the things to look for to signal for help. A mirror. A mirror can be seen a long way on a sunny day. With a bright cloth, raising and lowering both arms extended from the body. Don't wave. You may only get a friendly wave in reply. If it is night, a flashlight is good for flashing SOS. Three short flashes, followed by three longer flashes, followed by three short flashes. Flares are also used, but they can be very dangerous. Hold it away from your body and over the downwind side of the boat. Never light it around gasoline. CB radios are often found in boats these days. Turn the volume control to on. Channel 9 is the emergency channel. Turn to this number on the dial and squeeze the mic. Talk into the microphone and say, "This is an emergency. Come back." Release the mic button and listen for a response. Then repeat. If it is a marine radio, turn to channel 16. These channels are monitored by many individuals and government organizations. But you may not find any of these, and the best thing to use is what comes naturally. Grab the brightest cloth you can find, PFD, sweater, towel, whatever. Move your arms up and down repeatedly. If you see or hear people and think you are not being noticed, sound the boat's horn continuously. All boats of 16 feet or more are required by law to have a whistle.

Voters are great people, and the good ones know and respond immediately to distress signals. Hopefully, you'll never have to use them. Just remember these basics, and happy voting.

0: In the beginning, all was chaos and fire. The gods were angry.
1: Hey, let's cool this place off.
0: Thus the stars and the planets and man were created.
2: Oh, freezing. I've had it with this cold existence. I've had it. You hear, Al? I've had it. Enough. I'm freezing.
3: Ah, we should have gone to Miami.
4: I went. I didn't like it.
3: Come on. Come on, let's go to the cave.
4: It's damp, but it's home.
0: The gods took pity on man and decided to give him fire.
3: Well, why don't you have fur?
4: Me fur? What fur?
3: How about feathers? You could have feathers. Fur, anything. Well, you've got scales. Cold scales.
5: Hey!
3: Who, me? What? Hello?
5: Yes, you.
3: Who said that?
4: That must be the gardener.
5: How would you like to have warmth?
3: Sure. Yeah. Hey, Al, what do you think?
4: Sure do it. Why not?
6: You're not going to listen to him again.
3: Scram!
4: Go back to your apple turnovers.
3: Yes, yes, we'll take it, of course. Look.
4: Wow.
5: Wait, wait. Under one condition.
4: Conditions.
5: You must not be careless.
4: Who's being careless?
5: The fire is to be your slave.
4: Yeah.
5: You must never set it free.
4: Okay.
5: For though it will serve you faithfully.
4: Serve faithfully.
5: It will devour all of mankind if given half the chance.
4: Oh.
5: Now go. Go and have a hot time.
3: Thanks. Thanks a lot. Ow, look at it. It's beautiful. Oh, thank you. Thanks. Oh, fantastic.
4: I don't like the way it moves.
3: Oh, warm. Oh, nice warm. Oh. Oh, nice warm.
5: Be careful. Be careful, I said. Be careful.
4: I wouldn't touch the stuff.
3: I think I'll call it the wheel.

0: that nice, Eve?
1: No.
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1: It's too hot.
0: Oh, boy.
1: I have a headache. Now, stop it! Please, I have to wash the rocks.
2: I'm having hysterics. I really need a drink.
3: Occasionally, man was reminded of the dangers of fire.
4: Carry on and use it. Carry on and use it wisely. Carry on and use it wisely.
3: And with respect, he passed it on to future generations.

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0: But a low fire is imprisoned and can be put to work by flicking a switch, it still can't be trusted and is constantly waiting for a chance to escape.
1: Poopsie, what's on the TV?
2: Stop calling me Poopsie!
1: Could you turn it up, please?
2: What

0: Call me when it comes on, okay?
1: Oh, while you're up, could you get me some toast and coffee, Poopsie?
0: I was only going to get a drink.
1: Where's the cream? Cream? My cream! Have you seen my cream?
0: Where's the butter, dear?
1: It's right here by the cream.
0: Hurry, come on.
2: Pickles! It started!
0: My name is Ralph.
2: Yoo-hoo! The TV is on again.
0: All right, all right!
1: Where's my cream?
0: Hurry, come on, boil, will you? Boil!
1: Where is the cream?
0: Hurry, Toast, hurry!
1: A biscuit, anything, a sandwich. Glass of water. I don't care.
0: I'm plugging in with the TV.
1: Master, you're not listening to me. Look, I bought 2% milk. You know, cats have to have their cholesterol.
2: Dear, sweetheart, Poopsie, I can smell the toast burning.
0: Fine, all right, I said! Where's the sugar?
2: Oh, just a minute, Poopsie. There it is.
1: Do you have a mouse in there?
0: I'm missing my program. Come on, Toast.
2: Wait, oh no!
1: I might just wait for a hot mouse. A mouse flambeau.

In the end, all was chaos and fire. The gods were angry again.

Even after the turn of the century, injury and death were considered the natural hazards of working in a factory. When a man got hurt, he was just unlucky.

0: The safety manager has to watch out for a lot of things that often look unimportant. Like machine guards. Housekeeping.
1: Housekeeping at Cinemona.
2: I do work housekeeping.
0: And personal protective equipment. The safety manager can get a lot of help from a safety committee. They should discuss, formulate, and recommend safe policies, determine remedies for unsafe conditions, and maintain an active interest by teaching safety to the plant personnel. But a lot of the suggestions need modification. The safety manager knows, for example, that there should be as few rules as possible and that they should be written clearly so that everyone can understand them. Some suggestions may not be useful at all. Contests and competitions don't always have a lasting effect. They tend to promote safety only during the contest. Safety committees can do a lot of good work in selecting useful presentations on safety. Despite all the efforts industry is making, accidents are on the increase. The plant boss and his safety manager can't understand it. They have a good safety program. It's better than it's ever been. But it's not working. But wait, what's that? Is it? No, it can't be. Yes! It's Super Safety Man.
3: My super safety sense tells me that accidents are costing you fellas more money than you realize. You were concentrating only on the immediate causes of individual injuries, and that's not enough. You have to look for the underlying cause. And fix it. People getting hurt bothers us, so it's natural to concentrate on injury prevention. But you'll never reduce injuries if you don't look at the big picture. What you need is total loss control to reduce all accidents for greater profit. As the first step in evolving total loss control, your men should report all damage to equipment and machinery the same way they do injuries. All it takes is changing the injury report sheet a bit so it can be used for other forms of damage. A cracked bearing or a chipped gear wheel are minor, but if they go unreported, someone could be badly injured. The first thing to do is to tag them so that nobody gets hurt. But, you know, there is a way to get your men to work safely. Convince them accidents are costing them. Incorporate the measurable ledger costs of injury and equipment damage into each of your department's cost accounting systems. This will make accident prevention a real goal for your operating people, because each foreman will see, in cash terms, how unsafe practices reduce his department's productivity. An estimate of the non-recorded costs will give a better indication of the total cost. It's hard to believe, but reporting and analyzing all damage can cut injuries by 50%. But you still have a problem, because damage control also stops short of what really has to be done. This is wrong. Safety must not be a satellite function. It should be the responsibility of whoever is in charge of operations. Safety should have equal priority with productivity because it has a direct effect on profits. By taking the overall view of total loss control, you can cut down the number of injuries far more than if you just concentrate on the injuries themselves. And in so doing, you increase productivity and profits.

0: Besides injury prevention and property damage, you must consider fire prevention, industrial security, pollution, industrial health and hygiene, off-job safety, and product liability. Each of these results in some form of business interruption which automatically reduce productivity, often leading to capital expenditure, operating expense, and litigation. One of the best forms of prevention is to design your factory with fire in mind. But be careful. Buy the safest equipment and materials. Other good prevention measures are set procedures that are known to all. Regular maintenance and regular detailed inspection. 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A well-trained factory fire brigade can save a lot of damage. Is your factory well protected from theft, vandalism, and betrayal of industrial know-how? A good fence will help, and so will lighting. You might consider an emergency power source. Key valves and switches should be tamper-proof. And mirrors and cameras can be effective. Pollution is something everyone is concerned about these days. But don't forget noise pollution. Loss of hearing and tiredness from strain can cause bad accidents. Test the sound levels in your factory and get medical advice. Health is most important, both on and off the job. Mental and physical stress, alcoholism and drugs can cost industry as much as problems strictly related to the job, such as toxic products or byproducts, dust, fumes, gases, and smoke, or to other exotic areas such as radioactive materials and dangerous lasers. A lot can be done in the area of industrial hygiene through education programs. The trick is to evaluate and control. And let's not forget product liability claims. The courts are awarding large settlements because the consumer has a legal right to expect the product is safe. You must be sure your product is not dangerous through impact, fire, explosion, radiation, poisoning, defective design and quality, or bad assembly. Remember, plan ahead. Ask yourself the right questions, and don't wait until it's too late.
1: He's right, you know.
2: Well, he was dressed kind of funny.
1: Total loss control is a safety program which includes all the active factors of the operation, and it can work to relieve nagging plant problems.
2: Yeah, he did have a message, didn't he?

0: want to drive, huh?
1: Rev it up.
2: Action you've never seen. Races across your screen as you thrill to a new dimension in picture making. Carnival of Souls. This is the shocking story of a who crawled from the river to race through a nightmare, walking a tightrope between heaven and hell. From the unreal, she crashes through to reality. But try as she will to lead a normal life, she is torn from a goal. There's no privacy in a life. She's ever watched, tormented. Either it's her neighbor, desirous of her physically, watching her with his leering eye, or it's the evil eye of the man who taunts her, the man who wants her. From the bottom of the river they come. They reach for her. They demand that she dance with them at the Carnival of Souls. She is a girl driven mad by the relentless forces of the beyond. He will not relent as he comes for her again and again. She whirls between the real and the unreal, trying to cling to life.
3: I like being with you, really I do. I don't want to be alone tonight. I want to be near you.
4: Honey. You don't want to go in there all by yourself, do you?
2: But she must watch herself in death. She must dance at the Carnival of Souls held just for her. For they have come for her for the last time, claiming her as one of their own. Carnival of Souls arouses such emotion that the management has been forced to state positively no refunds. Carnival of Souls is the shocker of all time, guaranteed to sweep you into a new dimension of picture making. You can't afford to miss Carnival of Souls.
5: Country music is everybody's music. That comes from the country. Now, it used to all about be country. They got the big cities, and so they're taking the country music uptown. That's just what I say, going back to the field. Getting off and go to get your guitar up and sit down on the back porch, fight the flies and play. That's country music. It was raised, as far as I can remember, the first thing I ever heard in the music was a guitar and maybe a banjo. And there you go. What else would you call it? There was no big cities then, maybe one, or New York or somewhere else. But then that's country music. Why would you want to call it city music?

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And they come from all over the world.

0: food. 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
1: I think country music comes from the heart of people. I know it comes from my heart. And when I, sometimes I just put 3 years overseas in Morocco and 2.5 years in Istanbul, Turkey. And some nights I'd come home tired and working, sit down, get things but home, and feel a little depressed and homesick. I put the old Carter family on and listen to them. And I just shut my eyes. 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

0: I don't ever win. 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
1: How about you?
2: Yeah, come to try and pick up a dollar here and there.
3: I'll tell you, there's a funny thing about this. I come down on a shoestring and I lost it. I hope I win something. Because, buddy, I'm going to have to get that thumb out there educated again to get back.

0: Quipwell Lake to me is just, you know, you got to be there. You got to be there every year.
1: And it's great.
0: It's great.
1: It's great. Like, it gets better every year.
0: So.
1: You lost ball in high grass.
0: There you go.
1: I just come because I love the people and love the music. And some of the best people I've ever met, I've met right here.

0: 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Playing music is, you have a special interest in it where just listening to it you don't always have.
1: To the river and slowly walk around.
0: And if you play yourself, well, you really like to get with other people that do play.

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1: Don't get your bait fish.
2: Oh, man, that's hard on your feet, ain't it?
1: That's right.
3: Man, I tell you.
4: Well, it's part of this country. So that's the way the people live. That's the only form of recreation they had. Square dances on the weekends and whatever. So they all got together and they played music. Basically, it's American music.
5: Started in a barn.
4: Started in a barn, that's right.

Mister, there's more playing on these grounds these 2 days than you'll see the rest of your life. Everywhere. Just like here. Over here's a great big bunch. Over here's a great big bunch. They ain't started yet. And when they start drinking, then it'll play that much longer. Oh, yeah, it's wonderful. And you have the best experience.

0: name is Evelyn Jamerson, and I live in Lynchburg, Virginia, and I'm a secretary for Fort Hill Memorial Park. It's a cemetery.
1: Contestant 121 in the junior division vocal competition.
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some of your best songs that's ever been written by anybody has been wrote in a beer joint or bar or something like that. I don't think some of your best ones. I know one guy in particular that writes out from out of Nashville, and he gets all of his ideals out of a TV.

know, I've heard people laugh and say, somebody's always in jail or somebody just got divorced. Any country song he hears is, the guy's either in jail or he just got divorced, one or the other, you know. So, but it does, it just, it's their life, you know, and they wrote songs about it.

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There's something behind it. 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Instead of just a lot of words, there's meaning. I think people that write it have a lot of feeling for other people.

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It fits their life. Just like, well, like 15 years ago today, Charlie Pride, he sings that

This is heliarc welding, one of the most modern and efficient welding methods today. In heliarc welding, the necessary heat is provided not by a flame, but by an intense electric arc between a tungsten electrode and a metal workpiece. No flux is used. Instead, the molten metal is protected from the air by argon, an inert gas that flows through the torch and covers the weld puddle. If filler metal is needed to make the joint, a welding rod is fed into the puddle and melted with the base metal. Welding power can be either alternating or direct current, depending on the work to be done. When alternating current is used, high frequency current must be added. A ground connection on the workpiece completes the electrical circuit. Torches designed for high current, heavy duty work are water cooled. Let's make a weld with a heliarc torch. Insert the tungsten electrode, then tighten the torch cap to hold it in place. The electrode should extend about an eighth of an inch beyond the gas cup. Check the connections on the electric power cable and the flexible hoses that convey the gas and cooling water to the torch. Turn on the power supply and the argon regulator and set the flow meter, regulating the amount of gas flowing to the torch. The settings for the welding current and the argon flow are determined by the work to be done. Put on your gloves and your helmet. Strike the arc by swinging the head of the torch down to the work. When the arc has been struck, hold the torch at about a 75 degree angle to the work. Keep the electrode an eighth of an inch from the metal surface. The dark spot you see is caused by a special filter on the camera. A puddle is formed by moving the torch in a small circle. When the puddle becomes bright and fluid, advance it by moving the torch back and forth, each time bringing the arc further in the direction of welding. Filler metal is added by touching the rod to the leading edge of the puddle each time the arc is moved back. When you are familiar with the combined movement of rod and torch, the next step is to make a simple butt weld, as shown here on these two aluminum sheets. With practice, you'll be able to judge the right welding speed for each thickness of metal. If you go too slowly, you'll burn through the joint. On the other hand, if you go too fast, the weld will not penetrate the joint. At the right speed and using a steady, even motion of the rod and torch, you'll get a smooth weld that needs little or no finishing. And most important, you'll get complete penetration. The mark of a strong, reliable weld. On fillet welds, the arc is pointed toward the bottom plate to get even heating and good penetration. Notice the smooth welding action, the same action you learned at the beginning. Move the torch back, add filler metal, then move the torch forward again. An outside edge joint is the easiest type of weld to make with a heliarc torch. On this vertical edge joint, move the torch back and forth across the weld. No filler metal is needed.

With a little practice, you'll be able to do overhead welding easily. 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In Heliarc welding, the weld puddle is protected by a shield of argon gas, an inert gas of high purity. 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The welding current, gas flow, and the joint design are the basic welding conditions. They are determined by the thickness and the kind of metal to be joined, and the desired strength of the weld. But whatever the metal, strength requirements, or position of the weld, a Heliarc torch can help you do a better job. You have seen the basic principles of Heliarc welding. Knowledge of these fundamentals, coupled with practice, will make it possible for you to make these high-quality, dependable welds easily, with confidence.

0: wrestling stages of combat as a major spectator sport, revived from yesteryear's lethargy by a transfusion of Rock'em and Sock'em. Give the crowd what it wants is the new slogan, and the muscle men give. Madison Square Garden fans, eat it up. Keep your head down and follow through. Chief Little Wolf turns Mountain Goat for the newsreel. It reminds Dick Rains of something he ate, so he leaves for a bicarbonate of soda. When it comes to wrestling, Joseph Oldie knows the ropes. The idea is to make Frank Spear dizzy, then butt him in the midsection. And Frank says, this is where I came in, and passes up the second feature. Film Dave Levin's rope-bouncing attempt to grab Dee Denton's title. But Denton saw him coming. Sidestepped, and Levin sailed through to crack up on the concrete. One time at the Garden, we shot a match that ended up in a dead heat. The boys were speeding from rope to rope, then lost control at a dangerous crossing. Next time, put your hand out. In Paris, we caught a different picture. Wrestling a la Breton. It's like wrestling with yourself, only not so lonesome. All you need is a firm grip, a strong back, and no future. Up till now, the score is 1-1. Third down and 4 yards to go. On their next. Alley-oop, messieurs. And then the two combatants end the match in the accepted French wrestling custom to prove there is no enmity between them. We cover the catch-as-catch-can bouts of Switzerland, which seems to be the whole idea. One good jump deserves another in the land of the yodel. A postgraduate course in eye gouging and ear biting would liven up those Swiss tete-a-tetes. This bone crushing is so passé. Australian artists pattern more after the American masters. But sometimes a beautiful picture of slaughter is spoiled by enforcing law and order. It's enough to make a fella sore. Just when he had his ear halfway off, too. Always spoiling a fella's fun. Don't listen to him, Toots. He wants to be alone. A bit of camera cranking in the London Sports Club, where our British cousins show their enthusiasm for the primitive pastime by applauding. The rope tricks are also popular over here.
1: Often, no. You blokes ain't forgetting the referee, I hopes. Oh, he's going too. Out clubbing.
0: Japan's Joe Humphreys announces the next bout for the newsreel. Wrestling originated here in Kyoto, where the style has never changed. No ropes here, and a fall out of bounds ends the bout. The Stadium Club London features judo, an exalted form of jiu-jitsu. Judo is growing more popular every day as a means of defense. You can only win by giving in. Women go to the mat in the Latin Quarter of Paris, where the champion is an American gal, Dolly Williams. One fall to a finish, and here it is, with Dolly still in the upper bracket. We covered the kids' bone-bending school in Massachusetts during graduating exercises. They sure know their scissor locks. A Mahoney whip and school is out. Underwater wrestling submerged our cameras at Silver Springs, Florida. Spectators ring in principles on the river bottom, where grunts and groans were merely gurgles. And cheers for the winner went up in bubbles.
1: It's hard to separate the dignified from the dizzy in this gentle art, so I now ask the assistance of that well-known separator, Dr. Lou Lear. Will you take it over, Doctor?
2: It's a pleasure. Have you told him about these fellas yet?
1: No, I haven't, Doctor.
2: Well, the big one is Fritz Clay, a rubber-jointed wrestler. Even if you tied him in knots, he slips it over on you. Dear Izzard, he's a little warped, but out. You think he's catched now? No, it's just one leg up on him. Bounce him, Fritz. Some fun. Lake Worth, Florida gives it Badman Jack Adams in a battle royal. There's no rules. If you can't take it, you get it. Mr. Adams finds a blackjack very handy for making one bald head less. The other gentlemen find it very discouraging. Jack loves his work or never leaves it unfinished. Kick in the head. Not dead yet, spin him around and zocko. Beautiful? Give him enough rope and he'll hang him. Please, Mr. Referee, don't spoil it. Okay, Jack, he wants to play. Oh, sorehead, huh? Giving it to him. Mr. Adams, I don't blame you. You run it clean. You got a kick coming. You wrestlers is more tender as others.
3: He bit me on the head. He did, he did.
2: Their feelings is hurt so easy. Who's he waving at? That's a dirty trick. Yeah, I know just how you feel. Everybody's against him. The other fella won't even come near him to get killed. Look out. Ain't that a shame? When he wasn't looking, dude, you better quit, Toots, before you get hurt. Now there's an artist. Man Mountain Dean. 317 pounds, including whisker. Maybe the mountain won't go to Muhammad, but he's going someplace if the referee don't get him out of there. Now Whisker Puss starts the business. Get some overhead and a lot to fall back on. Mr. Referee, uncatch the hand. Thank you. But seriously, these fellas saved Wetzlin. It was on its last legs. Or now look where they put it. Thank you.

0: faster than a speeding bullet, more powerful than a locomotive, able to soar higher than any plane, this amazing stranger from the planet Krypton, the Man of Steel, Superman. Possessing remarkable physical strength, Superman fights a never-ending battle for truth and justice, disguised as a mild-mannered newspaper reporter, Clark Kent.
1: On this peaceful island crowned by the great volcano Mount Mauna Kea occurred the mightiest eruption that ever shook the earth, burying the beautiful city beneath it in molten lava and creating destructive tidal waves that raced around the world. For 300 years, this mighty volcano lay dormant. A new and more beautiful city sprang up at its base. But now, after centuries of inactivity, slight tremors are being felt. At the Bureau of Meteorology, a group of scientists watchfully check delicate instruments to determine the seriousness of this renewed activity.

0: And I want you to send me some real stories. Now, here are your steamship tickets, and here are your press passes. You'll need these down there. Goodbye, good luck, and for Pete's sake, see if you two can work together for a change. Right, Chief.
1: So long.

0: That's funny. Say, Lois, do you have my press pass?
1: What makes you think I've got it?
2: Sorry, sir, but you'll have to get one down at headquarters.
0: Thanks. You go on ahead, Lois, and I'll join you later. Now, what did I do with that?
1: Poor Clark. Too bad he lost his pass.

0: indications, we can expect things to start popping at any time. 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
1: Is the chief in? I'd like to see him about a press pass.
2: He'll be back shortly. Won't you have a seat?
1: Thanks. Wait here. Hello? Hello? Send up that car. Hello? Hello? Miss Lane? Looks like a job for Superman.

0: How's the story coming, Lois?
1: Oh, fine, Clark. Too bad you weren't in on it.
0: Maybe I would have been if I hadn't lost my past.

0: I'm Tom Finley, who tells the story of a very important day in my life. You're going to hear me talk quite a lot in this picture, but you won't ever see me. This is where I work. I'm the office manager in the H.R. Burton factory. Right now, as this big day of mine begins, it's almost five and about time for me fooling around with a quiz in a newspaper. Here, take a look over my shoulder.
1: Do I like people?
0: Yes. Do I feel refreshed and energetic after a good night's sleep? Yes, most of the time. Would I say I was reasonably healthy? Yes, I have headaches, but then nearly everybody does. Am I on good terms with my boss? Yes.
2: Oh, Tom, busy this evening?
3: No, sir.
2: Would you mind very much finishing this report? You can work on it at home if you'd rather.
3: Okay, HR.
2: Hate to do this to you. Hope you don't mind.
3: It'll be on your desk first thing in the morning, sir.
2: I'd appreciate it very much.
3: Appreciate it, you little Napoleon. Since when did you ever appreciate...
4: Hey, Tom. Don't forget poker tonight.
3: Count me out, George. HR just unloaded an evening's work on me.
4: Oh, tough luck. See what you're missing?
0: After that, I start through the factory, mad at Burton, mad at missing the poker game.

0: 100.
1: Millie, how can I work if you keep on talking to me? 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
0: I'm awfully sorry, dear. We'll all be more quiet.
1: 9, 16, 24,
2: 42, 88, 107. Bang, bang! Drop that gun. I'll give you till 10. 1, 2, 3, 4, 5, 6, 7, 8, 9, 10, 42.
1: Bang. I give up. Other men have helpful families, not me.
0: Sorry, Daddy.
1: Nobody gives me the least consideration.

0: people push me around. Now I suppose he's going to give me the works.
1: What's the charge, Murphy?
2: Reckless driving.
1: I think we can make that stick.

0: George.
1: Millie told me you'd been arrested for reckless driving.
0: That stupid so-and-so of a cop. Listen, I was driving along carefully, as usual, minding my own...

0: sergeant wouldn't even let me open my mouth.
1: He seems like a reasonable guy, Tom.
0: So you're going to believe him instead of me?
1: I thought you were going to spend the evening working at home.
0: I couldn't get any peace in that madhouse. My headache was driving me crazy. No peace at home, no peace at the office. Burton, he just loves messing things up for me. Standing behind that partition all day long. Spying. Thinks he's Napoleon.
1: Maybe it's you who thinks he's Napoleon. Why didn't you tell him you had a date?
0: Try telling him anything.
1: I think he'd have understood.
0: Quit picking on me, George. I'm in enough trouble.
1: Tom, I've known you all my life. You're a great guy. But you do fly off the handle and think people are picking on you when they're not.
0: What do you mean by that?
1: Well, even back in school. Remember our third grade teacher?
0: Gladys Stark, that old battle axe.
2: Yes, Mr. Stark. Multiply 5,623,436 by 204,602. Quickly! Hurry up!
1: Just a minute, Tom. She wasn't like that.
3: George Fitz.
2: Yes, Mr. Stark.
3: Multiply 3 times 7. Take your time.
2: 7 times 3, you mean?
3: Yes, George.
2: I don't know, Miss Stark. I've been absent. I missed you.
3: All right, George. It's 21. But let's go over it again in a few minutes.
1: She couldn't have been more patient.
0: Okay, maybe I did have the cop and the boss and even Starkey slightly out of focus. But there is one person who always had it in for me. Remember our old top sergeant, that slave driver Driscoll? He sure hated my guts.
1: I ran into Driscoll the other day. He asked about you. Said you were the best company clerk he'd ever had.
0: Did he? For Pete's sake, have I got everybody mixed up? What's wrong, George? Am I sick or something?
1: Maybe you're making yourself sick. You remember what a mess Bill Jones got himself into last year? Took the doc 6 months to set him straight.
0: Think I should see a doctor?
1: Sure, why not? Other people can help, too. You know, it's a good idea to talk things out with someone you like and trust.
0: George, it was swell of you to come all the way down here. I wish I could see things, people, the way you do. Most of the time lately, it's as if the whole darn world...
4: Report.

0: myself. Maybe I think I've done something wrong. Maybe I'm feeling I'm not as good as somebody else. When I get to feeling good about myself, why, then most everybody else looks pretty good, too.
1: You make it sound easy.
0: It isn't easy, Tom. You got to keep working at it. But it sure is worth it.
2: Hello there.
3: What? Both of you?
0: HR himself.
1: George just came to see me.
4: Come on, you won't have to see the judge until next week.
2: Everything all right now? I must run along. Don't bother coming in tomorrow morning. I'll send for those papers. Bye.
0: So he fired me.
1: Now who's cockeyed, George?
2: Shh. Say, Tom, don't forget, staff meeting tomorrow at 3.
0: Well, I'll be...
4: You've got good friends, mister.
0: Come on. I'll see you home. Head still ache?
1: What? No. By golly, it's gone. Well, as George and I walked out of that jail together, I began to see things a little straighter. I'd learned one important lesson anyway. I knew then that a guy could get himself into a whale of a lot of trouble if he didn't understand what his feelings could do to him. I've got plenty more to learn, I know. It's not going to be simple or easy, but I'm sure going to try. Well, now you've seen how things looked to me at the beginning and at the end of this very important day in my life. Maybe you've had a day like this yourself. Maybe I seem familiar to you.

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0: You're bloody joking.
1: I'm deadly serious. This is one of the biggest orders we've ever landed, Bert. What did you want me to do? Tell the road to Simmons?
0: But the delivery date's bloody insane. We'll never get that lot out by the 25th.
1: There's no choice. We've got to.
0: Oh, you sales buds are all the bloody same. Why the hell couldn't you check with us first before making your crazy promises? Now, there is no way
1: now
0: we're going...
1: Now, look here, Bert. It's the 25th or nothing. They said if we can't promise the date, we can forget the order. I'm sorry, but that's final.
2: The 25th? Blimey, that's pushing it.
3: Well, that's the thing, George. I just don't reckon we can do it.
1: And I don't reckon we can turn it down.
2: I tend to agree with you, Charlie. In the days I was starting this firm, an order that size would have been way beyond our wildest dreams. I think this proves we're going places. I think we've got to do it.
3: But we're flat out already. There's the Barnett job and those three export orders.
2: I know, Bert, I know. But have a look at it. See how you can reschedule. Talk it over with Dave Willis. In the way, you've got the best supervisor in the business there. He'll get it through for you if anyone can. Trust Dave. We both know he works ruddy miracles.
4: Trust Dave. That's what they all said. If the job's impossible or the schedule's ridiculous, leave it to Dave. He'd served his time, worked his way up, knew his tools, understood his blokes. And they liked him. You worked at a rate of knots, but it was fair dues and you took home bonuses to match. So now that the works manager had brought Dave their latest hot potato, there were no prizes for guessing what he'd say.
5: Yeah, well, bit of a bugger, isn't it, Mr. Vance? Still, if I can hold up on one of these other jobs, I reckon we can handle it.
1: Thanks, Dave. The old man said you're a bloody miracle worker. I can see what he's on about.
5: Crossed your mind. Rush job. Shop steward will reckon on highest average.
1: Yes, all right, fair enough. Just you sort it out with Eric and let me know, okay?
5: Okay.
6: Well, I don't know. You gonna time this job, then?
5: Sorry, Eric. No way. Too much rush on it.
6: What about bonus? Highest average.
5: Eric, you took the words right out of my mouth.
6: I knew you'd see it my way.
7: Oh, Bert! Everything okay on that new job?
0: Well, we're having a go. I've rescheduled to shove it in front of the other stuff.
7: Great!
8: No promises, mind.
7: Oh, I knew you could do it, Bert.
8: I said no promises. You realise it's going to take the rest of the day to set it up. We can't even start running till first thing tomorrow.
7: Oh, the cliff.
9: Rather look at a bird myself.
0: Hey, come on, there you go.
10: Flip it all one of these, son.
0: There
10: you go. Oh, what have you got?
7: Get off!
11: What's it all about, kid?
7: Well, it's a good luck thing, isn't it? Engagement present, Sally gave it to me.
5: I reckon you got all the luck, Cliff. Smashing bird yourself. Well, come on, you're going to stand here all day, then?
12: Sorry, but you have to clean this lot up first.
5: What do you mean?
12: All this swarf and stuff.
5: Christ, Eric! I know you're the safety rep, but we got a rush job on. Do me a favour.
12: I'm sorry. I can't have the blocks working in this mess. It's dangerous.
5: All right, look, I'll tell you what. If we can get this job started, I'll organise a tidy up while they're working, okay?
12: Okay. But mind you do.
5: Fred!
13: Let's get all this swarf and stuff cleared up. Get Harry in here.

0: You know better than that, son. You're given goggles. For God's sake, use them.
1: You know, Dave don't always bother on a job like this.
0: Yeah, well, I do. You want to end up blinded?
2: They got well stuck into the job that morning, and progress looked pretty good. No mechanical bugs either, unless you counted the ventilation.
3: Eric! This bleeding fan still isn't working.
0: Oh, still? All right, I'll have a word.

0: not good enough, Dave. I told you about that van 2 days ago.
1: Yeah, I'm sorry, Eric. You're quite right. It's down to me. I meant to ring maintenance. I'll do it now.
2: Dave, can you spare a minute?
3: You're a nutcase. You know that. You'll never afford a honeymoon in Spain. Well, not if we go and have the dining room suite as well.
4: Yes, but look at the bonuses I'm getting, Sal. I mean, I'm on maximum average in this job.
3: No, love. Spain's a lovely idea and it's sweet of you. But really, if we've got any extra, we ought to be saving. I can see you're going to need a lot of looking after.
4: Yes, well, that is the general idea, isn't it?
3: A lovely idea. They, give you a bad time, did they? Over my present?
4: Well, sort of.
3: Never you mind. It'll bring you lots of luck.
4: Dave doesn't seem to think I need much luck, not having got you anyway.
3: I always did like Dave.
4: Yeah, I think he fancies you, you know.
3: Does he? I'm happy the way things are. You're my old bad penny and I'm stuck with you. And I love you, Cliff.

0: Well, not too bad.
1: Life, it's warm in here, isn't it?
0: Oh, my stuff I got. The fan's on the blink. I must ring maintenance.
1: You reckon we'll complete this lot in time?
0: Early days yet, Mr. Barnes. But I think we should. Barring accidents.

0: right? Very well should be. It was me that told you.
1: Yes, fine.
0: Yeah, sorry about this heat wave. I just got into maintenance.
2: Oh, yeah. That's all right. I'm treating it like a summer holiday.

0: Thank you. Now I'd be grateful, Mr. Barnes, if you keep everyone available.
1: From this moment, the law took over. The factory inspector's duty was to determine whether what they'd reported as an accident had been, in fact, a crime. An offence against the Health and Safety at Work Act. And as his searches and his inquiries produced fact after damaging fact, the certainty grew. The management of this company would face criminal charges. For they had failed in their legal duty to ensure safe and healthy conditions of work.
2: Well, I told the supervisor about it day before yesterday, and again today. He said, sorry, forgotten to ring maintenance.
0: And you say you complained of the state of the floors as well?
2: That's right. This morning it was. I said the lads couldn't be expected to work the way it was. It was risky.
0: Did he act on your advice?
2: Well, sort of. It was a bit of a sweep-up.
0: Were many of the men working with their coats unbuttoned?
3: Well, most of us. Well, I know I was. It was like an oven in here, see? Well, the fan's on the blink.
0: Do I take it you mean that the supervisor tended to force the pace a little?
4: Well, I wouldn't put it that strongly. Dave Willis is a first-class supervisor. He gets things done. But we had this rush order, and he said he reckoned it could be pushed through.
0: So you told them to reschedule the work and get it done somehow?
5: Well, yes, I suppose you could put it that way. But Willis knew the score so far as safety was concerned. He knew his responsibility.
1: Again and again, in the questions and the answers, Dave Willis's name was coming up. For he'd been the man on the spot. He'd seen firsthand the state of things on his own shop floor. A crime had been committed, morally at the very least. The supervisor had been party to it.
6: Come on, drink your tea.
1: When the shock had subsided, the inspector questioned Dave. The questions were polite. The tone was gentle. But it felt like the longest hour he'd ever lived.
0: Excuse me, I'm sorry to interrupt, but we found this tangled up on the machine. I thought you might need it.
6: We've been keeping him on his own, of course.
1: It was some weeks before they'd let Dave visit Cliff. For the first days, he'd been on the critical list. Some of the steel swarf had lodged in the eye sockets, they said, and they'd had to operate.
6: But a bit of human contact, it can help, you know. Naturally, he's in a pretty low state. You do realize that he's blind, of course. So, you know, be tactful.
7: Isn't there any hope? His eyes, I mean.
6: Oh, none, I'm afraid. Have you known him long?
7: Quite a long time.
6: Well, he'll be pleased to have a visit. It's at times like this one needs one's friends, isn't it?
7: So.
6: Hello, Mr. Matthews. We have a visitor for you.
7: Hello, Cliff. It's Dave.
8: Dave? Oh, hello, mate.
7: How goes it?
8: Oh, you know, so-so.

0: cost. I'm sorry, Cliff.
1: Hey, not your fault, mate. Besides.
0: What?
1: It's like the old joke, isn't it? Only hurts when I laugh.
0: Well, I just thought, you know, I'd pop along and that, and... Sally?
1: Sally? Is that you, love?
2: Dave Christ! Why?
3: It's almost uncanny how guilt carries its own unmistakable smell. Filtering and spreading round a man's workmates and friends and neighbours.
4: Mr. Willis? Yeah? Excuse me, Mr. Willis. I'm from the Gazette. I wondered if you might spare a moment about that accident, you know? Thanks, Mr. Willis.
3: When you share out the blame for an accident at work, many different parties may qualify for some of it. The company is usually one.
5: What do you want to know, then?
3: And in this case, the victim himself was another, for working with an unbuttoned coat and a loose pendant, either of which could catch in machinery. Yet, like it or lump it, the supervisor is the principal person on the spot. Here on the shop floor, he is management. He shares the responsibility for seeing there's no dangerous litter, no faults in ventilation, no breaches of safety rules by the people under him. He doesn't even have to be called a supervisor. Any charge hand or foreman or manager in charge of any working area is subject to exactly the same regulations. It's part of his or her job, for instance, to help see that staff are trained in safety. So if someone took a fall over this, the supervisor could be riding for a fall as well. Not to mention a civil action for damages against the company. It's your duty to detect and report hazards. So, if someone had got hurt by this one, you could be held to have failed in that duty. A forklift driver discards a broken pallet, and quite right too. But then he leaves it in a silly place. A fall over this could spell the downfall of his supervisor too. A canteen cooker thermostat, blocked by grease, fails. So a frying pan goes up. Who should have checked on cleaning and maintenance? You guessed it, the supervisor. And are the staff trained in the use of fire blankets and extinguishers? If not, then a part of the blame could be yours. Your staff may rely on long practice to know one dangerous chemical from another, but correct containers clearly labeled are the only method known to a court of law. When haphazard habits of any kind are allowed, the supervisor must share the blame for allowing them. It may seem unfair at times, but there you are. The law is crystal clear on your duty to do everything reasonably practicable to ensure health and safety at work. The ultimate responsibility belongs, of course, with senior management. Yet you, as the management representative on the spot, share that responsibility when it comes to training in safety, to enforcement of safety rules, and to the correction and reporting of any health or safety hazard. The factory inspectors, mind you, are fully aware that the supervisor has only one pair of eyes. But if you fail to use them with reasonable care, then they have their duty to enforce the will of Parliament.
2: Steps coming up, Mark. Yes, all right. About five of them, right? You got it?
3: Cliff finds people very kind. Trouble is, he begins to wonder whether Sally isn't just being kind as well.
6: Sal?
2: Yeah?
3: He keeps on saying, you mustn't feel you're tired, love, and she laughs and says, don't talk such nonsense.
2: Oh, come on! Really, love, don't be so stupid!
3: But then he says it again, and again. And then, naturally, she starts to wonder.
2: Oh, for Christ's sake, just leave off!
3: And then they have little rows, and people overhear them and say what a hell of a basis for a marriage.
2: Yeah, the trouble is...
3: Mightn't it be better all round if they called it a day?
2: Well, look, you know, I'm getting a bit tired of all this martyr bit. Well, I mean, you know, what are you trying to say? You know, because... Well, I mean... Look, trying to want to get rid of me or something. Well, why don't you just come out with it and say it?
3: The firm's case comes to court on Tuesday. Probably there'll be a hefty fine. In the worst cases, they can send people to prison. But Dave's in his own kind of prison already. And the bars are all memories. Good old Dave. He gets things done. He gets us the bonuses. Leave it to Dave. He works miracles. Trust Dave.

I'm Vincent Price, and you're invited to my party in the house on Haunted Hill, where so far the ghosts have murdered only 7 people. So won't you come and make it 8? You'll see human heads without bodies. Mysterious pools of blood dripping from the ceiling. The walls move slowly in against you. Don't try to escape, you can't.

0: ready, dear?
1: No.
0: Are you ready, dear?
1: Yes, damn you.
0: The ghosts are waiting, so won't you join me in the house on Haunted Hill? Hurry, or you'll be late for your own funeral.

0: killed her.
1: We were the wild dogs, boy. This couldn't be done by a human person.
0: Take your hands off me, mister.
2: May you hold on to your manners, boy.
3: The mark was along here. That's where a left-handed person would strike you if you were facing him. You've got a murder, Sheriff.
0: You saying it wasn't wild dog?
4: There's more than one kind.
5: What did you find when you examined Ellie?
3: Just that she was murdered. Dogs didn't do it.
6: Like I said.
7: Sheriff, I have an interesting aversion to my maladies being paraded around the town.
8: He's saying loup-garou. Werewolf. He's saying werewolf. He says that I'm its next victim.

This is the most important piece of equipment in motion pictures, the camera, one of the most intricate and sensitive of all. Its function is to transform lifeless film flowing through it at the rate of 20 feet or 90 feet a minute into the moving images which you ultimately see on the screen. Artistry and effectiveness is due entirely to the creative and scientific abilities of one man. He is of screen actors and actresses, and one on whom producers rely to crystallize on film all of their own artistry and talent. This is the man, the director of photography, the motion picture cameraman. His importance and influence are felt from the moment a motion picture begins to take shape until it is completed. It is on the basis of what his camera can and cannot do that screenplays. It is with an eye to what is expensive to photograph and what is not that budgets and breakdowns are prepared. It is with a sound conception of how they will look before the critical eye of his camera that costumes are designed and makeup is applied. He checks the dressing of sets and on through a long list of other production operations. On the cinematographer, then, rests the responsibility of integrating and translating to film all the many and varied tangibles and intangibles which go into the making of every motion picture. It is a responsibility for which he is well qualified. His background is one of much study, training, and experience. He has served a long and thorough apprenticeship in all phases of cinematography, a progressive apprenticeship which took him through many stages as an assistant cameraman and later as an operating cameraman, all long before he reached his present status as a director of photography, ASC. The letters identify him as a member of the American Society of Cinematographers, just as in Britain, BSC designates a member of the British Society of Cinematographers. Of necessity, he has mastered the many tools of a complex and demanding art. Cameras, a wide range of many kinds which vary in scope, limitations, and operation. Camera lenses and filters, each with special characteristics, all designed for specific uses. Camera equipment, a mechanized army of it, giving movement, speed, and flexibility to camera work. Lights and lighting equipment, large and small, each item designed for a particular purpose. Of necessity, too, he has become an engineer and a scholar in his field, for his work embraces skills and knowledge in many branches of science and learning. It is as an artist, however, that the director of photography is known and his ability rated. All of his training and technical proficiency mean little unless he can apply what he knows in terms of creative artistry. He must have a feeling for design and beauty as well as engineering. His sense of feel must be sound, because his creativeness depends wholly on his mastery of the intangibles of art. On the set, where he brings that mastery into play, he organizes the 1,001 separate elements of his artistry into a unified and effective whole. To do so, he supervises the workings of a well-integrated team of craftsmen who work closely with him to bring to the screen the high art of cinematography. Light is his medium, the only one in which he works, and he orders it to his liking. He works with light in much the same way that a sculptor works, using it to mold each scene so that it will photograph on film as he sees it in his creative mind's eye. Using enough light in a shot like this to supply current for a city the size of Muncie, Indiana, or Hoboken, New Jersey. Or again, using so little light that a candle is brilliant by comparison.

0: camera remains the same. But by changing his lighting, the cinematographer creates almost unlimited variations in mood and character on the screen. Lighting for romance.
1: You're a very, very dear person.
0: Lighting for drama.

0: lighting for comedy.
1: What's the matter with you?
2: Everybody here likes Chief Cutchatory. Everybody here likes Chief Cutchatory. And there's a few like chopped chicken liver.

This is the tangible result of the cinematographer's work, images on film. 150,000 of them in the average feature-length motion picture. Tiny still pictures, one after another on a celluloid ribbon a mile and a half long. The goal of his every effort is to make each one of them flawless, perfect technically and perfect artistically. It is a goal which he very often attains, not only on assignments where he can rigidly control all photographic factors, but also on many others where he cannot.

pictures you see here indicate some of the problems he faces and show both the variety of such assignments and his uniformly excellent handling of them.

Wherever he works, whatever his assignment, the cinematographer, the director of photography, has but one purpose: to add to your movie-going pleasure by giving you what you want to see. Top entertainment in pictures.

0: sure and remember what Bert the Turtle just did, friends, because every one of us must remember to do the same thing. That's what this film is all about. Duck and cover. This is an official civil defense film produced in cooperation with the Federal Civil Defense Administration and in consultation with the Safety Commission of the National Education Association. Produced by Archer Productions, Incorporated. Hey, Bert, come on out and meet all these nice people, please. Oh, all right. We really can't blame you. You see, Bert is a very, very careful fellow. When there's danger, this is the way he keeps from being hurt. Sometimes it even saves his life. That's why these children are practicing to duck and cover just as you do in your school. We all know the atomic bomb is very dangerous. Since it may be used against us, we must get ready for it, just as we are ready for many other dangers that are around us all the time. Fire is a danger. It can burn whole buildings if someone is careless. But we are ready for fires. We have a fine fire department to put out the fire, and you have fire drills in your school so you know what to do. Automobiles can be dangerous too. They sometimes cause bad accidents, but we are ready. We have safety rules that car drivers and people who are walking must obey. Now, we must be ready for a new danger, the atomic bomb. First, you have to know what happens when an atomic bomb explodes. You will know when it comes. We hope it never comes, but we must get ready. It looks something like this. There is a bright flash, brighter than the sun, brighter than anything you've ever seen. If you were not ready and did not know what to do, it could hurt you in different ways. It could knock you down hard or throw you against a tree or a wall. It is such a big explosion, it can smash in buildings and knock signboards over and break windows all over town. But if you duck and cover like Bert, you will be much safer. You know how bad sunburn can feel. The atomic bomb flash could burn you worse than a terrible sunburn, especially where you're not covered. Now, you and I don't have shells to crawl into like Bert the Turtle, so we have to cover up in our own way. First, you duck, and then you cover. And very tightly, you cover the back of your neck and your face. Duck and cover underneath a table or desk or anything else close by. In Betty's school, they are talking about the atomic bomb, too. Betty is asking her teacher, how can we tell when the atomic bomb may explode? And her teacher is explaining that there are two kinds of attack, with warning and without any warning. We think that most of the time we will be warned before the bomb explodes, so there will be time for us to get into our homes, schools, or some other safe place. Our civil defense workers and our men in uniform will do everything they can to warn us before enemy planes can bring a bomb near us. You may be in your schoolyard playing when the signal comes. That signal means to stop whatever you are doing and get to the nearest safe place fast. Always remember, the flash of an atomic bomb can come at any time, no matter where you may be. You might be out playing at home when the warning comes. Then be sure to get into the house fast, where your parents have fixed a safe place for you to go. If you are not close to home when you hear the warning, go to the nearest safe cover. Know where you are to go, or ask an older person to help you. You know the places marked with the S sign? They're safe places to go when you hear the alarm. If there is a warning, you will hear it before the bomb explodes. But sometimes, and this is very, very important, sometimes the bomb might explode without any warning. Then, the first thing we would know about it would be the flash. And that means duck and cover fast, wherever you are. There's no time to look around or wait. Be like Bert. When there is a flash, duck and cover, and do it fast. Here are some older boys showing what to do if the flash comes when you are not in the classroom. This is what to do if you should be in a corridor. You duck and cover tight against the wall this way. Remember to keep your face and the back of your neck covered tightly. Try to fall away from windows or doors with glass in them. Then, if the glass breaks and flies through the air, it won't cut you. You might be eating your lunch when the flash comes. duck and cover under the table. Then, if the explosion makes anything in the room fall down, it can't fall on you. Getting ready means we will all have to be able to take care of ourselves. The bomb might explode when there are no grown-ups near. Paul and Patty know this, and they're always ready to take care of themselves. Here they are on their way to school on a beautiful spring day, but no matter where they go or what they do, they always try to remember what to do if the atom bomb explodes right then. It's a bomb, duck and cover. Paul and Patty know what to do. Paul covered the back of his head so that he wouldn't be burned, and Patty covered herself with the coat she was carrying. They knew how to duck and cover. They acted right away when the flash came. If they had been at this doorway when the bomb flashed, Paul and Patty would have ducked and covered this way, like this girl. Heavy doorways are a good place to duck and cover. She will be safer, too. Here's Tony going to his Cub Scout meeting. Tony knows the bomb can explode any time of the year, day or night. He is ready for it. Duck and cover. Attaboy, Tony. That flash means act fast. Tony knows that it helps to get to any kind of cover. This wall was close by, so that's where he ducked and covered. Tony knew what to do. Notice how he keeps from moving or from getting up and running? He stays down until he is sure the danger is over. The man helping Tony is a civil defense worker. His job is to help protect us when there is danger of the atomic bomb. We must obey the civil defense worker. We must know how to duck and cover in the school bus or in any other bus or streetcar. Duck and cover. Don't wait. Duck away from the windows fast. The glass may break and fly through the air and cut you. Sundays, holidays, vacation time, we must be ready every day, all the time, to do the right thing if the atomic bomb explodes. Duck and cover. This family knows what to do, just as your own family should. They know that even a thin cloth helps protect them. Even a newspaper can save you from a bad burn. But the most important thing of all is to duck and cover yourself, especially where your clothes do not cover you. No matter where we live, in the city or the country, we must be ready all the time for the atomic bomb. Duck and cover. That's the first thing to do, duck and cover. The next important thing to do after that is to stay covered until the danger is over. Yes, we must all get ready now so we know how to save ourselves if the atomic bomb ever explodes near us. If you do not know just what to do, ask your teacher when this film is over. Discuss what you could do in different places if a bomb explodes. Older people will help us as they always do, but there might not be any grown-ups around when the bomb explodes. Then, you're on your own.
1: Remember what to do, friends. Now tell me right out loud. What are you supposed to do when you see the flash?

Here are male red wings feeding together in Florida, where they go for the winter. There is not a single female in this flock. Early in spring, the red wings return to the northern marshes where they raise their young. The males arrive long before the females. These flocks are a familiar sight during March and early April in most of the northern states and Canada. When the males arrive on their nesting grounds, the flocks scatter, and each male selects a small territory in the marsh. He drives the other males away and sings and displays his scarlet epaulets. When the females arrive 2 or 3 weeks later, each decides which territory or which male she wants for the summer. Females are easily distinguished from males by their streaked plumage and by their dull shoulders. Females do not sing like the males, though they have a number of sharp call notes. Soon the male is displaying his gaudy shoulders and gleefully singing gurgly-o, gurgly-ee to attract the female. He becomes much excited whenever the female alights in his territory, performing in this manner for her benefit. In due time, the female accepts the male's territory, and it is then her job to build the nest while he continues to sing and guard the territory. After choosing the spot where the nest is to be built, she gathers tough, pliable fibers from the bark of the swamp milkweed to weave in and around the cattails or sedges and form the hanging basket, which we will soon see.

Whenever the male sings, the female quivers her wings or gives some other response as an outward expression of her inner excitement. Indeed, it has been shown that among some birds, the pulse rate of the female takes a sudden jump each time the male sings. So perhaps the redwing's heart flutters with her wings. With the outer basket completed, the female redwing adds a plastering layer of mud or a decaying wet vegetation. Finally, she adds a thick, dry layer of carefully placed fibers or dry grasses. Then the nest is ready for the egg. The following day, the first egg is deposited. And each day at about the same time, another egg is laid until the normal clutch of four has been completed. After laying the last egg, the female starts incubating, cuddling the eggs against the bare skin or brood spot in the middle of her breast. The male does no brooding.

After 11 days of incubation, the eggs hatch, usually all on the same day, though one egg is sometimes delayed until the following day. We have placed the last egg in a teaspoon to watch it hatch. On the outside, it looks nearly the same as when first laid, only a little duller. On the inside, however, great changes have been taking place, for the albumen and yolk have been transformed into a baby bird, which now, by twisting and turning, and with the help of its tiny egg tooth, is able to cut the shell apart and come out into the big world. At first, its natal down is wet and stringy. Its eyes are not open, and its actions are not well organized.

Very soon after the eggs are all hatched, the mother bird starts feeding the youngsters insects, which she finds around the marsh. From then on, feeding is an almost continuous process. She brings the insects in her bill and places them in the youngster's throat, touching the back of its tongue to get the right reaction. If the food is not immediately swallowed, it is a sign the youngster has had enough. So she takes the food out of its mouth and gives it to the next one. She does not feed the little ones in regular rotation, but instead feeds the hungriest one first. That is the one with the longest neck and the widest mouth.

By the second day, dark lines indicate where juvenile feathers will soon appear. The little fellow is not quite doubled in size. On the third day, the incoming juvenile feathers show distinctly in the wings and on the back and flanks. The eyes are not yet open. On the fifth day, the young redwing shows visible quills, but the feathers have not yet broken from their sheath. He can open his eyes at this age. Between the fifth and seventh days, great changes take place in the general appearance of the young redwing. For not only has he grown much larger, but his feathers have lengthened and are now breaking from their sheath. His eyes are wide open and gaining a little expression. By the ninth day, the feathers have spread out to cover most of him, but his face and the middle of his breast are still bare. He has now nearly outgrown the teaspoon. His juvenile plumage shows he will resemble his mother rather than his father. On the tenth day, the little redwing's body is entirely covered by the overlapping of the feathers. Only his face, with its large ear opening, still lacks feathers. He can now fly short distances, and by the following day, he is ready to leave the nest of his own accord.

It is now fall, and the young Red Wings are able to shift for themselves. Gradually they gather into large flocks, roosting together in the marsh and stopping at upland fields to feed. During late summer, the morning and evening flights of blackbirds fill the landscape in parts of our country near the larger marshes, where they sometimes gather by the tens of thousands. In some places, they are joined in their roosts by birds called starlings and grackles. These flights continue until October or even November, for these birds are always arriving from farther north and others leaving for the south. Before the snow flies, however, all have left the northern states and are once more divided into flocks of males and flocks of females in the rich feeding grounds near warm southern waters.

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Devised and directed for NBC today by Albert McCleary, presents Dark of the Moon by Howard Richardson and William Burney. Starring Tom Tryon and Gloria Talbot. With James Westerfield, Peg Hillias, and Michael Bradford.

0: you hear, Congresswoman?
1: Who's that?
0: He just me. John, I got to see you, Congresswoman. I got to ask you something. I want you to do me a favor. I want to see that Barbara Allen. I want to see her again.
1: All right. All right, you two. Show him Barbara Allen. Show him what she's doing down there. Look down there in the valley.
2: Robin, you stop him. You
3: I'm
2: stop him.
3: I'm gonna kiss me the prettiest gal in the whole Smoky Mountain.
0: See, Congresswoman, kiss him, Barbara Allen.
1: I know, and I've seen him before.
4: Don't watch him, Witch Boy. She ain't for you.
0: Let me be.
4: You can't have a witch boy. She a human.
0: Don't call my witch boy. My name's John.
4: But we ain't like them, boy. We ain't like the valley people.
0: Is that why I come to see you, Congresswoman? You got to change me. You got to make me into a human.
1: It ain't easy being human. It's just working all the time. Working in the field with a mule and a plow.
0: Working ain't so hard. Besides, there's dancing, there's guitars, there's singing in the church.
1: What you mean going near that church, witch boy? If I made you a human, that's one place you could never go.
0: I'd go there if I wanted. I'd go be sanctified.
1: What you mean sanctified? You, just like all the rest of the witches, you ain't got no soul. You got 300 years here on this earth, and then you ain't nothing but mist drifting forever high up in the mountains.
0: But if you change me into a human, I'll be different.
1: Witches can't be changed complete. There's always something about a witch that once he was, it's left inside. And that something can't never be changed. It just lays there sleeping, or dreaming of the days when it was a witch, and pining for the nights he rode, or screaming across the blackness of the sky.
4: Your eagle! What did you hear? He's crying for you, boy. He knows you want to go.
0: You have to learn to get along without me.
4: Ah, would you leave us, witch? Boy? Leave us for humans.
0: Yes. Congresswoman, I love Barbara Allen. First time I see her, she was climbing up the mountain. I ran my eagle and I say hello for the eagle. She looked up from here. Smile, wave. She the prettiest gal I reckon there is.
4: She ain't pretty. It's just you that thinks so.
0: She's pretty, all right. I know. I kissed her.
1: Witch boy, kissing a gal that's human ain't no good gonna come of that.
0: Not a word we said between us. But I weren't no time for talking.
1: Oh, you need some learning, witch boy. You need to learn a lesson. So I'll give you your wish.
4: No!
0: Thank you, Congresswoman. Thank you. Oh. No more riding my eagle black against the moon. No more yelling in the night. No screaming with a long, high cry that splashes against the stars. You change me for always, won't you?
1: That depends on Barbara Allen. She got to be true to you, boy. She got to be faithful for a year.
0: Yeah.
1: A year, long time for that girl to stay faithful. But if she so much as kiss another man before the year's out, you'll find your eagle flying down the old balls to get you, flying in the moonlight. And you'll be a witch again.
0: Sure is a pretty gal, that Barbara Allen.
1: Are you ready? Are you ready for the changing?
0: Yes, Congresswoman, I'm ready.
1: It ain't easy changing witches. It's the hardest thing I know. He takes spider web, graveyard dirt, and the claws of bats, and a ring off my dead gal that's buried.
0: I can get him, Congresswoman. I know where I can get him. I'll get him and you change me and I'll be a witch no more. I'll be down there in the valley of kissing Barbara Allen.

0: Well, it sure come early this year, Justice.
1: Hey, it's a bad sign. Bad sign. Like the almanac say. Frost in September, death before November.
0: You ain't wrong there, Justice Hagler.
2: Justice Hagler. Justice Hagler. Something awful has happened. You've got to come quick.
1: Where?
2: To the graveyard. Oh, it's terrible, Justice.
1: Now, calm yourself, Miss Allen, and tell us what's the matter.
2: It was Mrs. Riddle. She was going to the graveyard with flowers for the grave of her dead daughter, Agnes. But the ground was disturbed, and somebody had been a-digging.
1: The grave was defiled?
0: But they was after that ring.
1: What ring?
2: The ring Jed Higgins give her before it cut her throat. It'd have a green stone that shine in the dark.
0: The ring that got caught, and they couldn't get it off her, so left it on the finger of a cold, dead hand.
2: We call Hank Gutner and Mr. Summers. They come with a crowbar and a ladder and a spade, and they start in the digging. And it gets to the coffin. They get the coffin open. But the ring is gone, and her hand chopped off. Oh, Justice Hagler, who could have done it?
1: Weren't nobody human.
0: You mean it were a witch?
2: It were a witch, all right. It were a witch!
3: Sure is pretty in a new dress.
4: I'm glad you like it, Marvin Hutchins. It was a gift from a friend of mine.
3: You ain't took no clothes from that Romega, have you?
4: Oh, my, it could be.
3: You're my guy now, and I don't like it.
4: Romega's a friend of mine. Besides, I didn't say it were him, did I?
3: Hey, let's have a song before we start.
5: Yeah,
2: sing another song of yours, the one about the witch boy.
4: Oh, yeah. That song. I like the gay one, man.
5: Come on, now sing.
4: All right, I'll sing.
5: Come on.
4: A witch boy from a mountain came.
6: Everybody, come along now.

0: red, red dress. And one she had a blue. And many men did find it love.
1: It's gonna storm for sure.
2: This ain't no night for dancing.
0: Oh, sure it is. Let's dance.
3: Oh, come on, let's go dance. Come on, everybody, check it out.
4: I reckon they think it'll rain.
0: Oh, I rain it on us. I reckon I don't even know your name.
4: We met a foe, Barbara Allen. The night the wind come up and the moon went dark. Remember?
0: I remember. There ain't no moon tonight.
4: Nor a wind. My name's Joan.
0: Joan what?
4: Just Joan.
0: Joan like the valley?
4: Reckon I know that.
0: Just a song I'm singing.
4: Will you stop?
0: It's a sad song. I like the gay ones best.
4: You don't have to be sad. You never know the ending till it's sung plumb through.
0: We'll make our own ending. We'll have us a gay one.
4: Barbara Allen, I reckon you crazy. We'll dance faster than the lightning, faster than the storm of blowing.
0: Ah! Ah! I'm scared of lightning.
4: You got no need to fear, because I love you, Barbara Allen. I'm a man and you a woman. We got at least a year.

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1: Van Eagle outside pawing, he's flying low and singing. I reckon it's the biggest eagle I ever seen. You shut that hen house? I shut it, Ma.
2: Hand him a hog gun, Dad. I'll go out and see if I can get it.
1: Oh, let me try, Pa.
3: You let your Pa get it.
1: Go on, get in there and finish that churning for me now. Your Pa take care of that eagle.

0: And we're looking for Barbara Allen.
1: Well, she right here. Won't you come in instead of we?
0: I reckon.
1: Mr. Allen out there aiming to shoot himself an eagle.
2: Ain't an eagle out there.
1: Well, Barbara said she seed him, mister.
2: There ain't no eagle out there. Go out and look.
1: Well, boy, can I get you some supper?
2: Well, I am right hungry.
1: It won't take for a minute.
3: What you doing here?
0: I come here to ask your mom and pa a question. I come here to ask our leave to make you my wife.
1: Now, wait a minute, boy, just a minute. We don't know you. Don't know your name, where you come from.
0: It don't differ where I'm from. For a cheer, I'm gonna stay.
1: I've been playing around with them fellas down the valley so long, none of them anxious to marry you except Marvin. He's been looking at Marvin the way he whopped. It was a sight to see. What you say, gal? Which one you want?
3: You'd be taking a mighty big chance marrying me.
0: Will you, Barbara Allen? I'm a-waiting for your answer.
3: My answer is yes, because I can't tell you no.
1: Well, now, that's right, fine. I know you both be real happy. You get the eagle, Pa? You get him? Got away, huh?
4: There are no eagle out there.
5: Howdy, boy.
1: Oh, I reckon you two kind of like talk things over.
3: Yeah, I reckon, Ma.
1: Well, we've been getting along. It's getting late, no how. When your daughter gets mad, you're going to do like I say. Now, get on up there and leave them be.
0: I don't care what they say, Barbara. You're the prettiest gal in all the world.
3: You can kiss me now.
1: Oh, I love you, John boy.
0: I love you, Barbara Allen. I'll promise you that.
6: Winsport, what you doing in here? What you doing in a house of you?
7: I reckon I got my reasons.
6: Your ego getting lonesome.
8: And I get lonesome, witch boy. I get lonesome, too.
7: Ain't no fair of mine.
6: You think you mighty smart, don't you? You a human now.
8: Barbara Allen, she got a pack to keep for you. To keep all her kisses just for you. She's got to keep them all for one whole year, just for you.
6: But she won't be faithful for one year, you see?

0: of the Moon.
1: It'd be a real man I'm marrying.
2: And when's to be the wedding?
3: About that we come to see you, Justice. We'd like to get married today.
2: Well, then we better be getting over to the church.
4: I can't hear no church wedding.
2: Where else do you want it?
3: We'd like to get married right here.
5: Never heard of a wedding in a general store.
2: Well, I reckon that can be arranged. Of course, you got to get a permit.
3: Can you get it for us?
2: Got one right here. That'll be $2.50.
3: I ain't got no $2.50. The one thing I didn't figure.
1: I have here. $2.50.
2: Right, now all you got to do is fill in the spaces.
3: I'm sorry, Justice. I can't read or write.
2: Well, I reckon I can do that for you. First question is, what's your name?
3: My name's John.
2: John what?
3: Just John.
2: Well, you got to have a last name to put on the blank.
3: You can put down Human. That my name, John Human.
2: Never heard that name before. How old are you?
3: I don't rightly know.
2: Well, I'll put down 23. You got to put something down there. Now, let us pray. Almighty Heaven, look down upon this here man and this here woman.
6: Amen.
2: Show them the way of the light. Guide their feet away from the paths of wickedness and derision.
6: Amen.
7: Sit here, wedding. Let's get the praying done it. We wants to get married and get married fast.
1: We better do like John say. He be a powerful man and ain't aiming to be crossed.
2: All right, John, your right hand. Dearly beloved, we are gathered here today to unite this man here and this woman in the holy bonds of matrimony. John, do you take this here woman to be your lawful wedded wife in sickness and health, for the richer or the poorer, for better or for worse, to love, honor, and cherish till death do you part?
3: Till death do us part.
2: Answer, I do.
3: I do.
2: Barbara, do you take this here man to be your lawful wedded husband, in sickness or in health, for richer or poorer, for better or worse, to love, honor, and obey till death do you part?
1: I do.
2: What token do you have to signify this act?
3: Token?
2: Ain't you got no ring? You can't have no wedding without no ring.
3: I got a ring.
2: Well, then put it right on her finger.
3: Wait just a minute. I'll drop it.
2: There it is.
8: Yeah, it is.
2: Put it on her finger. Repeat after me. With this ring, I do thee wed.
3: This ring, I do thee wed.
2: Now kiss the bride.
1: Sure is a pretty ring, John. Ooh, it sure is pretty.
3: You got a green stone, Barbara. You got a green stone that shines in the dark.
9: Green stone, shine in the dark.

0: Come right here, Barbara. I'm a rest.
1: I'll bring you some lunch.
0: Oh, thank you, Barbara. Reckon, Sarah, I couldn't get on without you.
1: Oh, I ain't nothing. Wife always fixes victuals for a husband.
0: Oh, ain't all the wives as pretty as you. You're the prettiest gal in the whole valley.
1: Oh, you're the finest man. It don't differ what the others say.
0: What others? What they saying, Bob?
1: Well, don't differ. I don't pay them. No, never mind.
0: But who talking? Who saying things?
1: Folks are saying you ain't like no other man.
0: Everybody different, I reckon.
1: They're saying you're more different than most. Well, this summer, Eli, you a witch. And John, this ring you gave me when we got married was...
0: I told you I'm not a witch.
1: I know it, John boy, but it's bad for him to think so.
0: I'm a man, same as anybody.
1: Why don't you prove it to him? All you gotta do is...
0: I told you once, and I'll say it again. I can't never set foot in no church.
1: Not even for me. Not even for the baby I'm carrying.
0: No, Barbara, not even for you. For our baby. That one thing I can't never do.
1: I won't ask you again.
0: But you believe me, don't you?
1: I reckon it. It don't differ what that is.
0: I'm telling you the truth, Barbara. I ain't no witch.
1: Oh, I believe you, John.

0: They're going to get him.
1: Where my baby, Ma? They wouldn't give it to me. Where my baby?
0: It a witch. It dead. It wasn't your fault, honey. It was the fault of your husband. He a witch.
1: He ain't a witch. He ain't.
0: And how come he give you a witch for a child? Well, like a cinder, all charred and black and didn't have no face hardly. It out there now, burning in the yard. So the only thing to do when you're first a witch, you can't have no funeral in no house of worship.
2: Well, Ma, I hope you're satisfied.
0: How I know she marrying a witch.
1: He ain't a witch, he ain't.
0: I can tell you what he's doing right now. He out there flying with the eagles. He is digging in a graveyard.
3: Let us pray.
0: Yes.
3: No. Look down upon this poor woman.
1: No.
3: She a sinner! She a sinner!
1: John.
3: She done took unto herself a husband who's a witch! Save her from the witch!
1: Save her from the witch!
4: What you all doing here, my house?
1: Oh, John, I know she'd come. I know it is.
0: Maybe you'd like to know what come of your child. He out there in the yard. He a burning in a fire. Because he born's a witch.
4: Get out of my house. All of you, get out! Get out!
5: What for they burn our baby? What for they do a thing like that?
1: They lied it. Witch.
5: It were our baby. They just don't understand.
4: Humans kill everything they can't understand.
1: John, why do you need me? When I need you most.
5: I don't know. It's just that sometimes being human's more than I can stand. I know it what I want. Sometimes I feel I just got to get away. Somewhere far off where it's dark and black. So I go up to old Baldy. And I look at all them stars. All them planets are twisting and changing out there in space. And then I know that this one I'm standing on, it ain't so much. It little. It twisting and a changing to you. And I wants to be something more than just this.
1: Perhaps what the folks are saying is true.
5: We're both human now.
1: What you mean now?
5: Can't you, woman, change me? I hate no witch no more.
1: Are you changed for always?
5: That depend on you.
1: Me?
5: I'll be human for all time. If you can be faithful to me for 1 year.
1: I ain't never been no man since I knowed you.
5: I love you, Barbara Allen.
1: I love you, John.

0: condo. What you want? Have you heard about the meeting tonight? Rich boy gonna lose his bargain. Bob Rannon gonna be untrue to him.
1: And if she so much as kiss another man,
0: he'll be a witch again.
2: You're mighty mad at her, ain't you, Gail?
0: We ain't got nothing to give her. But we just as soon as she's dead.
2: You're jealous of plenty, huh?
0: Because John, when he loses his bargain, he's gonna be up here begging for another chance to stay down there in the valley.
2: No, he ain't. He make a promise, and he'd be true to his word.
0: How would you like to make a hazard that you wrong?
2: I ain't averse to it.
0: If we lose, we promise to give up the witch spawn. And if we win, if John come up here asking for another chance to stay human, there's something we want.
2: What?
0: The life of Barbara Allen.
2: Can I have her?
0: Then get ready to change your mind. Back to a witch.
2: He's lost it.
0: Hear those bells ringing. Be starving on me. Barbara will be Marvin Hutchins' arms for the meeting.

0: is the final act of our play.
1: Lift those lights, man. Let's get on with the meeting.
2: Yeah.
1: We come here tonight with sorrow in our hearts because there's sinners in our midst.
3: It's the bitter truth.
1: We've heard the unburdening of many hearts tonight, but there's one still in our midst, one heavier than all the rest. Mrs. Allen, what is your sorrow?
3: I've got a daughter that strayed from the path. I brung up Barbara in the ways of right, but a witch boy spelled her and took her soul away.
4: That's the truth.
1: She been a witch. There's a force loose here among us. A force of witchcraft.
3: It's the truth. He a witch.
4: What do we do with witches?
5: We burn on them.
1: Just a minute. What we know, but there'll be no violence here tonight till we've had a hearing.
4: Well, let's stop the hearing.
1: Who wants to be first to testify?
4: I'm into the tale. I got proof he's a witch. My best bottom land's next to his. All summer my potato vines was healthy and strong. And last week I dug them up, and guess what? They was black and rotten everywhere.
5: Barbara here, she can prove it.
6: I got nothing to say.
1: Don't harden your heart, gal. We're here to help you.
6: You hear nothing from me.
1: Then who would it be who wants to add his back to the case?
3: Poor riddle gal was a-resting in her grave. They buried her deep and they left her in peace. But a witch dug her up, defiled her grave, and stole a green ring which shine in the dark. And yet it is on that door.
6: He ain't.
3: Shut up, gal. You don't know no more. He bit and witched you and took your soul away.
4: That's a truth. She witched.
3: He burned him, a witch. And we had to burn it in the yard.
4: You witch for sure. You witch for sure.
6: Once a woman changed him to a man, she changed him to a man.
1: Once you're a witch, you can't get changed. Oh, there ain't no changing a witch to a man.
6: She changed him for sure.
1: What he had to do to get changed?
6: It ain't just him. It's me. I gotta be true to him for a year.
4: No, wait a minute. It ain't up yet.
1: And if you ain't, what happened then?
6: He changed back to a witch, but there's no fear for that. Barb, it's true. I keep my promise.
1: Barbara Allen, you gotta do this valley a favor and rid us of a witch. You gotta break a spell and change him back.
6: I promise I'd be true.
4: No, you can't.
1: You can't go again to win of the valley.
4: That's right.
1: Now listen to the voice of your friends who tell you what to do.
3: Help me now, gal.
6: Help me if I find
3: you. He don't love you no more.
4: But I still do.
6: I need to love a John.
3: Come and give you a witch for a child.
4: Yeah. Now, why ain't he with you now? Why did he come to the church?
6: He can't come to church.
1: Because he's a witch. It's because he's a witch.
6: What can I do?
1: You can't go again the will of the valley. Listen to my voice tell you what to do.
4: I come here tonight to protect you, Barbara.
6: John!
4: Get on your knees! Get on your knees!
1: That's the help of Marvin. He'll see you through.
4: That's right.
1: He's here to protect you and save you from the witch.
4: That's right, Barbara, to save you from the witch.
3: The will of the valley! The will of the valley!
4: Here, my arms around you, they for comfort and joy.
6: John!
4: Barbara, John!
6: John!

0: eagle in the nest.
1: We done all we could to tell you, but you wouldn't listen. And now you're sorry.
2: No, I ain't. I ain't sorry. I gotta see the country woman. I got to ask her something.
1: Your Barbara Allen's been kissed.
3: Marvin Hutchins been kissing your Barbara Allen.
1: Barbara Allen's been untrue.
2: You stay out of it.
1: And you still love her?
2: I'll always love her.
1: Even when you change back to a wet?
2: Amen.
1: John boy.
2: Country woman.
1: Oh, expecting you here tonight. I'm glad you kept your promise.
2: About that, I come to see you.
3: Go on, ask them.
1: No, John.
2: I want you to give me another chance.
1: No, don't ask me.
2: Let me be human just a little while longer.
1: We won.
2: What you all talking about?
1: We won the life of Barbara Allen.
2: How come?
3: We know you'd want to go back on your promise.
1: We wagered the conjure woman you would. We won a lot. And we want to be paid for it.
2: What is for you to see Barbara die?
1: We ain't interested in nothing but bringing you back. Bringing you back to the moonlight night.
2: No. You ain't taking me back.
1: Will you leave us?
3: No.
2: You ain't taking me back. I'll always love her.
1: You'll change them. And we'll be waiting.
2: Isn't Barbara die? Let me die with her.
1: You're a witch, boy. You've got to live out your time. Are you ready? Are you ready for the changing? It's time to be turned back to a witch.
2: Give me just a little while longer.
1: The air up tonight. She got to be dead before the new day.
2: Don't let her see me once I'm a witch.
1: The minute you turn to a witch, she die.
2: I'll see her again. I'll fly to her on my eagle.
1: No, you can't fly yet. You're still a human. The moon, witch boy. When the moon breaks through the clouds, you'll be a witch again.
2: We met a foe, Barbara Allen. Not the wind come up and the moon went dark. Remember? There ain't no moon tonight.
3: There will.
2: Remember your ballad? You said it won't be sad. You always like the games best.
3: Sorry. Sorry I spoiled the ballad.
2: Well, it ain't spoiled. He just ain't sad. What matters is the singing. It's still a good song.
3: All about a witch boy who tried to be human.
2: And the gal he witched. Was untrue.
3: I can help it. They made me do it. They say it were the will of the valley.
2: The will of the valley. I don't understand that.
3: Oh, John, take me with you. I don't care where I'd be or how far. Take me out of that valley. I want to be with you.
2: It wouldn't happen, none. Not now it won't.
3: What do you mean?
2: They say you got to die, Barbara Allen.
3: I got to die.
2: Just like your ballad. The song is a singing. Someone got to die when the song ends sad.
3: Is there nothing I can do to change it?
2: Ain't nothing now. Song almost sung.
3: Not yet. It ain't done yet.
2: We ain't got much longer. When the moon break through, I'll be a witch again.
3: I promise you'll find me. I promise you'll come.
2: I can't promise that. Witch ain't got no soul. 300 years. And just fog on the morning.
3: Ain't nothing else?
2: Ain't nothing else.
3: John, take my hand. The ring you give me. Got a green stone that shines in the dark.
2: Our wedding ring from the day we's married.
3: Take it and wear it forever and ever.
2: Something from the time when I weren't no witch. Something from the days when I worked in the burning sun. The nights I held you in my arms. We talked to the baby we was gonna have. He said he had blue eyes and copper hair.
3: Forgive me, John. Forgive me.
2: It's the last time I can look at you just like you are now. Last time I could reach out and take your hand. It's the last time I could hold you in my arms and feel your breath warm against my cheek.
3: There I am. High above, like wings are flapping.
2: Am I evil? He coming into moonlight. He coming down to get me.
3: He comes so quick. He comes so quick.
2: The moon, Barbara, I can almost see it.
3: I'm scared of dying.
2: Barbara.
3: Thank you, John. Thank you, John.
2: Oh, Barbara, will you marry me? And will you leave me never? Oh, yes, my love, I'll marry you and live with you forever. At the end of the singing, ain't nothing left now.

0: Where did you get that ring?
1: It got a green stone and it shine in the dark.
2: I got it. I got it from the grave Agnes Riddle.
1: Let me wear it, witch boy. Let me keep it.
0: Let me have it.
3: All right, I reckon.
1: Come. Come, witch boy. It's time to go.
2: Who that gal?

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0: Ark of the Moon was written by Howard Richardson and William Burney. Our play starred Tom Tryon and Gloria Talbot. And featured Peg Hillias, James Westerfield, and Michael Bradford. With Robert B. Williams, Georgia Simmons, Virginia Lee, Yvette Vickers, and James Parnell. The NBC Matinee Theater is devised and produced and directed for NBC Today by Albert McLeary.
1: These high school boys and girls are having a hop at the local soda fountain. Innocently, they dance. Innocent of a new and deadly menace lurking behind closed doors. Marijuana, the burning weed with its roots in hell. In this film, you will see the ease with which this vicious plant can be grown in your neighbor's yard, rolled into harmless-looking cigarettes, hidden in an innocent shoe or watch case.
2: If you want a good smoke, try one of these.
1: You will meet Bill, who once took pride in his strong will as he takes the first step toward enslavement.
2: Of course, if you're afraid.
1: Destroying reefer, they find a moment's pleasure, but at a terrible price.

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Hopeless insanity. Now, before it is too late.

0: Please, please, not now, Anita. 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
1: But I just wanted to look at you.
0: Well, take a good look and let that be enough for you. I can't spare many. I'm on my way to Hollywood, so you best run along and attend to your manicuring.
1: But, Elmer, won't you write to me when you go to Hollywood?
0: Behave, girlie, behave. Why, I won't have a chance to write to anyone, much less you. So the best thing for you to do is to forget me. Besides, I'll be too much to handle.
1: Oh, Elmer, you're so beautiful.
0: I know it. I know it. Now, don't cry. Don't cry. There'll be many a broken heart when I leave. Many a broken heart. Oh, a camera. I see you want my picture. Well, look. How's that, huh? Oh, wait a minute. How's that?
2: Just what's the idea, Elmer?
0: Why, don't you want my picture? I'm on my way to Hollywood.
2: Just a moment. I want to talk with you, Elmer.
0: Well, what is it, Mr. Pratt?
2: I want you to cut out this nonsense and pay attention to business.
0: Mr. Pratt, you may be the proprietor of this hotel, but I am taking orders from no one. I am through. Cinema has called me. I quit.
2: You quit? Are you quite sure you've won this contest, young man?
0: You said a real fool, Mr. Pratt. You said a real fool. I'm through. No more Pratt falls for me. I quit.
2: Oh, so you're through, are you?
0: Yes, I am through today. This is my last day. Well, I guess I better get ready, me for the barber job. Although I don't suppose that they could make me more beautiful than I already am.
3: Ah, Mr. Frisbee, you are next.
0: Give me everything, Tony. Tony, I suppose you're pretty proud to be shaving a man as big as I am, a man whose name will be a household word within a few months. And you, Anita. Why, the break you're going to get. Anita, you may have the privilege of polishing Hollywood Elmer's fingernails. It won't be long now before I'll be leaving Pratt Falls behind.

0: there you are. Mm. Well, it may be hard, but you'll have to try to control yourself while you're in my presence.
1: Mr. Frisbee.
0: In person himself and not a motion picture.
1: Oh, Mr. Frisbee. Mr. Elmer Frisbee. Can I, that is, may I call you Elmer?
0: You're a little forward, girlie, a little forward.
1: Elmer, the key. Elmer, there is no way out but to get

0: What specs appear? Oh, what eyes! What hair! Oh, you're marvelous!
1: Now, don't, lady, don't. I'm trying to break in this new suit. Now, get lay off of
0: it. Oh, you're lovely.
1: No, please, I can't.
0: Oh, I've never seen anything like you before in my life.
1: Stop it.
0: Oh, you thrill me so. I've longed to feel your warm breath on my neck. Do you think you could learn to love me?
1: I think so, because I learned to like olives. But to love a woman, for me to love a woman, why, she must have it. Have you got it?
0: I have it, those, and them.
1: Then if you have it, those, and them, why, surely, dear, you must have that. Oh.
0: Trust me. Promise me you will never, never go back.
1: I promise never to go back to Pratt Falls.
0: Oh. Kiss me.
1: Oh. Oh.
0: But my husband.
1: What do I care about husband? Why, your husband could never love you like I do.
0: Oh, my hero.
2: So, that's the way it is it? My wife.
0: My husband.
1: My finish.
2: No, you don't. No, you don't. I've got you, you homewrecker. I've been watching you for months, trying to ruin my wife.
0: Oh, no. You're mistaken. You're wrong. We were just rehearsing.
2: So am I rehearsing. I'll show you what I can do with anyone that is with my wife.
0: Oh,
3: Wake up. Come. Wake up. Here. Wake up.
4: Hey, what's the matter with you? What's the trouble?
5: Mr. Frisbee, what do you think? Huh. Look here. I win the contest, see? See that? I beat you by 150 votes. Wasn't even a close shave. I go to Hollywood, not you.
1: Well, can you beat that for luck? Well, I may have lost the contest, but dearie, I still have you.
6: You've got another guest coming. I'm going to Hollywood with Tony.
1: Can you beat that? Well, they may go to Hollywood, but nothing can stifle my ambition. The producers need me. The directors need me. The authors need me. The whole world will get me. I'm going to Hollywood, too.

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0: Stop this crying. 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

0: statue of the Happy Prince must surely be the finest in all Christendom. I doubt if I could have designed a better one myself.
1: A chill northern wind blew across the square. The autumn was about to return. In the countryside, the peasants had finished the harvest, and the change in wind told the swallows that it would soon be time to leave for Egypt.

0: One little swallow was not interested in leaving, but he had fallen in love with a most beautiful reed.
1: See how agile I am! Look at me! Say you love me!
0: The reed would nod and bow and make the most beautiful curtsies, for that was all she could do in the wind.

0: Finally, the trees shed their leaves. 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And they all flew away. Several weeks passed, and the little swallow felt quite lonely and began to tire of his lady love.
1: She has no conversation. And she's always flirting with the wind. I love traveling, and my wife, consequently, should love traveling also.

0: Will you come away with me? Will you?
1: The reed shook her head. She was so attached to her home.
0: You have been trifling with me

0: Where shall I stay tonight? I hope the town has made preparations. Such a fine position, with plenty of fresh air, and I have a golden bedroom. What's that?
1: Oh, he looks so beautiful in the moonlight. Surely he's the most handsome of all princes.
0: Me? A handsome prince? Why, of course!
1: Good night, my happy prince.
2: Good night. Oh, good night.
0: Princess? What's that? What a curious thing. There is not a cloud in the sky. The stars are quite clear and bright. And yet it is raining. What a dreadful climate. What is the use of a statue if it cannot keep the rain off? I must find myself a good chimney pot.
2: Who are you?
3: I am the happy prince.
2: The happy prince.
0: Well, if you're so happy, why are you weeping? You have quite drenched me.
3: When I was alive and had a human heart, I did not know what tears were. For I lived in the palace of Sanssouci, where sorrow is not allowed to enter. In the daytime, I played with my companions in the garden, and in the evening, I led the dance in the great hall. Round the garden was a very lofty wall, but I never cared to ask what lay beyond it. Everything about me was so beautiful. My courtiers called me the Happy Prince. And happy indeed I was, if pleasure be happiness. So I lived, and so I died. And now that I am dead, they have set me here so high I can see all the ugliness and misery of my city. And though my heart is made of lead, I cannot choose but weep.
0: What? Is he not solid gold?
3: Far away in a little street there is a poor house. One of the windows is open, and through it I can see a woman seated at a table. Her face is thin and worn, and she has coarse red hands all pricked by the needle, for she is a seamstress. She is embroidering a satin gown for the loveliest of the queen's maids of honor to wear at the next court ball. In the corner of the room, her little boy is lying ill. He has a fever and is asking for oranges, but his mother has nothing to give him but river water. Swallow, swallow, little swallow. Will you not bring her the ruby out of my sword hilt? My feet are fastened to this pedestal, and I cannot move.
0: But I have no time. I must leave for Egypt. My friends are flying along the Nile at this very moment.
3: Little swallow, will you not stay with me for one night and be my messenger? The little boy is so thirsty and his mother so sad.
0: I don't think I like boys. They always throw stones at me. They never hit me, of course. We swallows fly far too well for that. Besides, I come from a family famous for its agility. Oh, it's very cold here, but I will stay for one night and be your messenger.

0: I feel. I must be getting better.
1: It is curious, but I feel quite warm now, although it is so cold.
2: When day broke, the little swallow flew down to the river to bathe. "What a remarkable phenomenon, a swallow in winter," said the professor of ornithology as he was passing over the bridge.
1: "Tonight I go to Egypt. Tonight I go to Egypt."
2: Wherever he went, the sparrows chirped and said, "What a distinguished stranger." So he enjoyed himself very much.
1: "Have you any commissions in Egypt? I am just starting."
3: "Swallow, little swallow, far across the city, I see a young man in a garret. He's trying to finish a play for the director of the theater, but he is too cold to write anymore. There is no fire in the grate, and the hunger has made him faint."
1: "Well, I will stay one night longer. Shall I take him another ruby?"
3: "Alas, my eyes are all I have left. They are made of very rare sapphires. Pluck one out and take it to him so he can sell it for firewood and finish his play."
1: "But I cannot do that."
3: "Little swallow, do as I ask."

0: How could I have overlooked such a valuable gift? It must be from some great admirer. Now I can finish my play.
1: It's getting cold. It is time to leave.

0: I have come to bid you goodbye.
1: Little Swallow, will you not stay a little longer?
0: But it is winter, and the snow will soon be here. I must leave you, but I will never forget you. And next spring, I will bring you two beautiful jewels in place of those you have given away. The ruby shall be redder than a red rose, and the sapphire shall be as blue as the great sea.
1: In the square below, there stands a little match girl. She has let her matches fall in the gutter, and they are all spoiled. Her family is very poor, and her father will beat her if she doesn't bring home some money. Pluck out my other eye and give it to her, and her father will not beat her.
0: I will stay with you a little longer, but I cannot pluck out your other eye. You will be quite blind then.
1: Little Swallow, do as I ask of you.
2: Oh, what a beautiful piece of glass. I must show it to my father.
0: You are blind now. So I will stay with you. Always.
1: No, little Swallow. You must go away to Egypt.
0: I will stay with you, always.
3: As the days passed, the little swallow never left the prince's side. He sat on his shoulders and told him many stories of what he had seen in strange lands. He told him of the red ibises that stand on the banks of the Nile and catch goldfish in their beaks, and of the king of the mountains of the moon, who is as black as ebony and worships a large crystal.
1: Dear little swallow, you tell of marvelous things, but more marvelous than anything is the suffering of men and women. There is no mystery so great as misery. Fly over my city, little swallow, and tell me what you see there.

0: And so the little swallow flew back to the happy prince and told him what he had seen.
1: I am covered with fine gold. You must take it off leaf by leaf and give it to my poor. The living always think that gold can

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Leaf after leaf of the fine gold he brought to the poor. And the children's faces grew rosier, and they laughed and played games in the street. Then the snow came. After the snow came the frost, and the streets looked as if they were made of silver. They were so bright and glistening. Long icicles like crystal daggers hung from the eaves, and everybody went about in furs,

0: Dear Prince, will you let me kiss your hand?
1: I am glad that you are going to Egypt at last, Little Swallow. You've stayed here too long, but you must kiss me on the lips, for I love you.
0: It is not to Egypt I am going.
2: A curious crack sounded inside the statue, as if something had broken. The fact is, a leaden heart had snapped right in two. It certainly was a dreadfully hard frost.
3: Dear me, how shabby the happy prince looks.
4: Shabby, shabby, terrible, dreadful.
3: The ruby has fallen from his sword.
4: His eyes have gone. And he is golden no longer. In fact, he is little better than a beggar.
5: Little better than a beggar.
4: And there is actually a dead bird at his feet. We must issue a proclamation that birds are not allowed to die here.
6: Birds are not allowed to die here.
7: As he is no longer beautiful, he is no longer useful. Our city needs a new statue, and I shall ask for the privilege of designing it.
2: So they pulled down the statue of the happy prince and melted it down in a furnace. The mayor held a meeting of the corporation to decide what was to be done with the metal.
7: I would consider it a privilege to design a new statue.
3: Of course you can. And it shall be a statue of myself.
8: What a strange thing. This broken lead art will not melt in my furnace. We'll have to throw it away.
2: And so they threw it on a dust heap, where the dead swallow was also lying. Bring me the two most precious things in the city, said God to one of his angels. And the angel brought him the leaden heart and the dead bird. You have rightly chosen, said God, for in my garden of paradise this little bird shall sing forevermore. And in my city of gold, the happy prince shall praise me.

0: from Television City in Hollywood. Jack Benny. Ruth Hussey. Gary Crosby, Edward Everett Horton. Larry Keating, Mary Wick, John Hoyt. Olive Sturgis, Lonnie Byrne, Carol Lee. And introducing Janet Parker. 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
1: Thank you, thank you. Good evening, ladies and gentlemen. Tonight we have the pleasure of presenting on our first Shower of Stars of the season, Jack Benny and his very lovely guest, Miss Ruth Hussey, in a television adaptation of one of Broadway's successful hit comedies, Ronald Alexander's Time Out for Ginger. Now, as the play opens, we find Jack Benny in the role of Howard Carroll, addressing a meeting at the local high school.
2: To you, and in spite of what anyone may say, those are exactly my sentiments on the subject. In conclusion, I reiterate, nothing is more sacred than the right of the individual to pursue happiness as he or she sees fit. Anyway, having three daughters of my own in this school, I doubt if there is anyone who is more familiar with the problems of teenagers than me, or than I. Than me? Than I. What you students do not understand is that your principal, Bob Wilson, is a regular guy. He's more than just an educator, a symbol of authority. He's a real human being, a pal, the kind of a man you can walk up to, slap him on the back and say, "Hi, Bob." No one knows that better than I. Because, you see, Bob and I used to go to school together, and I must say that he was quite a boy. He was caught smoking in class, necking in the corridors. Not only that, but during his senior year, he cut so many classes that they finally put his picture in the post office. Remember, Bob? And now, in regard to the athletic program, I would like to spend a little time discussing my own football career. In all modesty, it was common knowledge that I was a great halfback. As a matter of fact, if I haven't given it up for a banking career, my name might have gone down.
3: Mr. Carroll, I would like you to do me a favor.
2: Well, I'll be glad to, Bob.
3: If in some wild moment I should ever ask you to speak again, please punch me in the mouth.
2: Well, I mean, the kids seem to love it.
3: Naturally. I personally thought it was the most incredible speech I have ever heard in my life.

0: Hello? Oh, hello, Mr. White. No, Mr. Carroll isn't home. What? Yeah, I'll have him call you back.
1: Liz, was that for me?
0: No, Miss Carroll. I found a new ceramic tank. It's upstairs. Barney White called from the newspaper. He's going to print Mr. Carroll's speech.
2: Oh, dear. Here we go again.
0: I can't understand why Mr. Carroll keeps making all these speeches all the time.
2: Well, it's sort of a creative outlet for him, I guess. Well,
0: having three daughters is pretty creative.
2: Yes, but he always wanted a son, and there was nothing I could do about that.
0: Want some coffee?
2: I'd love some.
3: Hi, everybody.
2: Well, hello, dear.
0: Hello, Mr. Carroll.
3: Hello, Liz.
2: Well.
3: Agnes, I wish you'd been a... What an afternoon.
2: How'd the speech go?
3: Well, the kids just loved it.
2: What did Mr. Wilson say?
3: He said it was the most incredible speech he's ever heard.
2: Oh. How did he mean that? Incredibly good or incredibly bad?
3: The kids loved it.
0: Oh. I'll bet they did. What was the speech about, Mr. Carroll?
3: Manners, Liz.
0: I'll get the coffee.
3: No mail here of any importance.
2: Tell me, are you sure that speech was about manners?
3: Well, would I say it was if it wasn't?
2: Yes.
3: Well, would you like to hear my speech?
2: Haven't I?
3: Not this one.
2: Oh.
3: I only heard it the other day myself, some fella on the radio.
2: You stole it?
3: Well, stole isn't the word, although it's close.
2: Howard, every time you make one of those speeches, you know
4: that... Hi, everybody.
2: Oh,
4: hi,
2: hello,
4: Mom.
2: Girls. Hello, dear.
4: Oh, you should have heard Daddy's speech. It was simply wonderful.
0: Joan, hang up your coat.
4: I'll do it in a minute.
0: Right now.
4: I'm going out again in a little while.
0: Right now.
4: But, gee, Mom...
3: Right now.
4: Karen... Well, Daddy, we want you to know that the girls at the junior and senior classes support your stand and were moved to action by your stirring words.
3: Hear that, dear?
4: Will you sign this, Mother?
0: What is it?
4: It's a petition, and we've already got over 100 signatures. And, Daddy, we want you to know that we'll back you against any and all opposition, regardless of the consequences.
0: Howard, have you seen this?
3: What?
0: We, the undersigned, do herewith subscribe to the statement of Howard G. Carroll, quote, I would abolish gymnasium for girls because it infringes on their rights as individuals and no one should be forced to do anything he doesn't want to do, unquote.
3: Who put out this petition?
4: The girls of the junior and senior classes.
3: Well, you had no right to circulate a petition without asking me.
4: Do you mean you said it and didn't mean it?
3: Well...
0: Howard, what did you say?
3: I said that one of the reasons that young men do not conform to the rules of etiquette is because they see young girls playing volleyball and basketball, thus losing all sight of their femininity.
4: And then you said...
3: Well, then I might have extemporaneously added that maybe there should be a change, a new method of gym for girls.
0: Well, what sort of change, dear?
3: Instead of all going in for those rough sports, maybe they could take long walks during those periods. You know, walk in the woods. Walk.
0: I'll bet the school board's out right now looking for the highest tree in town.
3: Oh, actually.
0: Coffee, anyone?
3: I'll have some.
4: Well, I think Daddy absolutely put his finger on the root of the problem.
5: I think your speech was positively breathtaking.
4: I think all men stink.
3: Well, don't retract that statement just because I'm here.
4: I wasn't going to.
3: Oh.
0: What's wrong between you and Tommy today?
4: He wants me to be a cheerleader.
0: Well, what's wrong with that?
4: Nothing. If you want to be a cheerleader, I just don't want to be a cheerleader.
5: Oh, why don't you put a washer on that drip?
4: He's not a drip. He just frightens you because he's got brains.
3: Thank you, Ginger.
4: We're not talking about you. We're talking about Tommy Green.
5: Well, Tommy doesn't frighten Eddie, though, does he?
4: Oh, you're a big four-letter
3: all
4: man.
3: Right, all right,
4: all
3: right. All right, all right. Quiet!
0: Where's Lizzie, Mom?
2: She's in the kitchen.
4: Oh, Daddy, I forgot to tell you. I got the lead in the school play, Victoria Regina.
3: Victoria Regina's a wonderful play, and it's a great part, too. You know, I once played the Prince Consort.
2: Howard, you did not.
3: Huh? Oh, I thought you left the room. Anyway, it was a play like it. It was a similar play.
4: Joanie, do you want to come upstairs and read a few scenes with me?
5: Okay. Call me when Eddie comes, will you, Mom?
2: I will. Howard, Bonnie White called from the newspaper. He's going to print your speech.
3: Must have created quite a stir, huh?
2: Mm-hmm. I'll get it. You know, Howard, if you continue with this sort of reasoning, you're going to contract a very serious disease called hoof in the mouth.
3: Very clever. You ought to send that in to Reader's Digest.
2: Well, hello, Tommy. Come in.
1: Hi, Miss Carroll.
3: Hi, Tommy.
1: Hi, Mr. Carroll.
3: Hi.
2: Down, Eddie's here.
3: Oh, it's Eddie. Hello, Eddie.
4: Mother.
1: Well, Mr. Carroll, how do you feel today?
3: Fine, but don't quote me. I don't want any more, you know, petitions.
1: Yeah, that certainly was an incredible speech you made at school today.
3: Yeah, dear? Thanks.
1: After school, all the guys were bowing to the girls and holding their coats. It was a regular 18th century ball.
2: Too bad Sir Walter Raleigh here had to miss it.
6: O'clock, 8 o'clock, rock. 9, 10, 11 o'clock, 12 o'clock, rock. You got to rock around the clock tonight. The wedding clock strikes one. Get the groove of handsome. We're gonna rock around the clock tonight. Yeah, rock in the broad daylight. We're gonna rock around the clock tonight. Bow, bow, bow, bow,
1: that always makes my father nervous.
3: He must be awfully high-strung.
1: Oh, I knew there was something I had to tell you, Mr. Carroll. Football practice starts tomorrow.
3: Did you hear that, dear?
2: No, I'm tuned out.
1: So, get your tickets early or you don't get a chance to see me run.
4: Hi, Musclehead.
7: Junior.
1: Oh, hi, Punk.
7: So tell him what happened yesterday.
4: No, it'll embarrass him.
3: If there's anything that can embarrass him, I'd like to know what it is. Huh? Now, let's hear it.
4: Yesterday, after school, when the track team was out, I went over and I challenged him to a 100-yard dash.
3: And what happened?
4: I ran him into the ground.
7: You mean you beat him?
4: By 5 yards.
1: By 3 yards. And had a bad foot.
4: You did not. I'm ready, Eddie.
1: Oh, let's go.
4: Eddie, what happened to your foot?
1: I sprained it.
4: When?
1: Yesterday.
4: But you weren't limping this afternoon.
1: Yeah, let's go. It's a little late, huh?
3: Just for you, young lady. From now on, I wish you'd please remember that you're a girl.
4: I wish I'd been born a boy.
3: So do I, but your mother was in a rut.
4: Pop?
3: Yes?
4: Pop, do you love me?
3: Well, of course I love you.
4: I'm glad. Because you're really going to have to.
3: Now, what do you suppose that means?
2: Well, I don't know. But they're going to have to take Virginia on very long walks.
7: You can say that again.
3: Hey, Lizzie.
7: Yeah?
3: Are you hanging up Virginia's coat?
7: Yes, I am. What?
3: Well, I just don't want you to spoil her, that's all.
2: Nobody's spoiling her, Howard.
7: You spoiled the other two.
3: That's silly.
7: It's not silly.
2: She's right.
3: How?
7: Well, they kiss you and bully you into doing anything they like.
2: But the minute Virginia tries to do something, then you become the father.
7: I don't see why she should be handicapped just because she wasn't a boy.
2: That's why she hung up her coat.
7: So there.
3: I don't know. I never seem to win one of these things.
7: I'll get it.
3: Listen, Agnes. If you'd have listened to me, we wouldn't have had all this trouble about gym for girls and running foot races.
2: What do you mean?
3: 3 times I told you, have a son.
2: I guess I wasn't listening.
3: You never.
7: Tommy Green.
1: Hello, Mrs. Carroll.
2: Hi, Tommy.
3: Hello, Tommy. Come on in.
8: Ginger, Tommy's here.
4: Tell him to wait.
3: Wait.
1: Yes, sir.
3: Well, sit down.
1: Thank you, sir.
3: Then wait here.
9: I heard your speech today, Mr. Carroll, and after assembly, I went up to Mr. Wilson, and I slapped him on the back and said, hiya, Bob.
3: Really? What happened?
9: Threw me out of school.
3: You mean he expelled you?
9: No, he just grabbed me by the back of the neck and threw me out of school.
3: Tommy, you don't play football, do you?
1: No, sir.
3: Boy, I wish I were back in school. I'd run that Eddie Davis ragged.
9: Mr. Carroll, you said that...
3: Did I ever tell you about my football days?
9: Yes, sir.
3: Hmm?
10: Oh, hi, Ginger.
4: What do you want?
9: There's something I have to tell you.
4: Well, tell me.
9: You don't have to be cheerleader if you don't want to.
4: Thanks.
9: I believe everyone should be able to do what he wants to do.
3: Well, that's what I said in my speech.
9: In principle,
3: today.
9: I believe everyone should be able to do whatever he wants to. It is the privilege of every American to think the way he wants, act the way he wants, and talk the way he
3: wants.
9: That's
3: what I said in my speech today. The same identical thing.
9: To deprive any person, man or woman, of his...
3: Well, did you happen to hear this on the radio?
9: No, I didn't.
2: Well, the point is, Eddie, how do you feel about Virginia running foot races?
9: I don't think she should do it.
4: You mean I shouldn't compete against Eddie?
9: Sure you should, but as a girl, not as a boy.
4: Well, then you don't think of me as an equal.
9: Sure I do, but I think he's a girl first.
4: Well, I want to be an equal first.
9: Go ahead. I don't want to talk about it anymore.
3: Well, Virginia seems to have discovered a new sex. Boys, girls, and equals.
9: Thanks. Bye. I'll get it.
1: Oh, it's Mr. Wilson.
9: Hiya, Bob. Ow!
3: Hello, Bob. Come in. Let me have your coat.
11: Thanks. Let's get right to the point, shall we?
3: Fine.
11: Because of your little speech, my life has become a model of exquisite misery. The girls demand that gym be abolished. I am plagued by boys who want to smoke in class. And this morning I caught two kids necking in the corridor.
3: So what?
11: Well, if that isn't enough, you obviously haven't heard about Virginia. This afternoon she reported for the boys' football team.
3: What?
11: No. Oh, yes.
3: Virginia, come in here. We'll get this thing settled right away.
4: Did you call me, Pop?
3: I certainly did.
4: Hello, Mr. Wilson.
3: You can say hello to him later. What's all of this nonsense about you playing football?
2: Virginia, what on earth made you do a thing like that?
4: Pop's speech. I've always wanted to be a football player, and he said everyone should be allowed to do what they want to do.
3: I did not say that at all. I said nobody should be forced to do what he doesn't want to do.
11: What's the difference?
3: There's a great deal of difference.
4: But, Pop, I'd make a great halfback.
11: Young lady, I'll have you expelled.
4: Let me remind you, sir, that the Bill of Rights and the Constitution guarantees every American citizen life, liberty, and the pursuit of happiness.
11: You gonna let her talk to me like that?
3: She did already.
4: Pop, I don't ask to be on the team. All I ask is a chance to try out for it.
3: But you're a girl.
4: Lots of athletes are.
3: But they don't play football against men.
4: Because men won't let them. Pop, you're supposed to be sports. And all the time you're worrying whether or not we'll be equal to you.
2: Or better than you.
3: Well, there's only way to settle this thing. You go upstairs, we'll discuss it later.
4: Yes, sir.
12: Yes, come along, darling.
4: Hello, Mr. Wilson.
11: Well, what's your solution?
3: Well, I think some of the things Ginger says make a lot of sense.
11: I might have expected you to say something like that.
3: What does the coach think?
11: We don't pay the coach to think. You pay the coach to teach English.
3: Don't you think a child should be allowed to seek her own fulfillment?
11: No. Look, suppose she wanted to burn down the house, would you let her?
3: Well, of course not. I try to show her why she was wrong.
11: Why?
3: Well, if she burned down the house, she'd have no place to live.
11: Well, suppose she wanted to burn out one room.
3: Well, that would depend upon which room. Anyway, if she felt that she had to do it, I might just let her. That's all.
2: Well, how are we doing down here?
3: We're burning down the house.
11: Agnes Howard had the temerity to tell me he'd let Virginia burn out a room in this house.
2: Which room?
3: Her own room.
2: But that's right next to ours.
3: I can't help it. Change her rule.
11: Howard, by the time the newspapers get through with your ridiculous speech and your daughter's ridiculous behavior, you'll be the laughing stock of the town. Agnes, it is my considered opinion that your husband is an overgrown juvenile delinquent.
3: I better go after him. He forgot his coat.
2: Oh, don't be silly. He won't get cold for a long time.
10: Mom!
2: Yes?
10: Where's the sewing box?
2: It's in the kitchen.
3: I said about a girl and her femininity. I hope Eddie Davis tackles her so hard her teeth will rattle for a week. All right, what are you laughing at?
2: Oh, you know very well you're proud and pleased and you give your elk's tooth to see her play.
3: Well, you must think I'm insane.
2: I do. I think you're the most wonderfully insane man I know, and I wouldn't have anyone else for the father of me children.
3: Well, thanks. Neither would I.
4: I've got to take a tuck in these pants.
3: Hey, don't you think she needs some padding?
2: Howard!
3: I mean the shoulders. The shoulders.
12: We'll return to the second act of Time Out for Ginger. And now your host, Bill Lundigan.
13: Put them down, put them down.
14: Howard, come in here for a moment, will you?
3: Okay, Ed.
14: I want you to read that letter.
3: Dear Mr. Hoffman, as an old depositor of your bank, I wish to protest the speech made by your employee, Mr. Howard Carroll. Since this speech, my children have been completely unmanageable. Mr. Carroll is a vicious troublemaker and should be fired at once. This letter's for you.
14: Keep reading.
3: Well, I mean, there's no use getting all upset over one crank letter.
14: Mm-hmm. Well, Howard, I haven't told you, but we've been getting those kind of letters all week, by the hundreds.
3: What about the good ones?
14: If one comes in, I'll save it for you.
3: Thank you.
15: Mr. Howard Carroll?
3: Yes, sir. Archer Enterprises, W.J. Archer, President.
15: Mr. Carroll, I read your speech in the paper, and I want you to know that I agree with every word you said. And I'd be proud to shake the hand of a man of your courage and convictions.
3: Well, thank you, Mr. Archer. Sort of restores my confidence to know that a responsible businessman like yourself feels the way I do. Sit down.
15: Thank you. Mr. Carroll, I have a transaction that I plan to put through one of the local banks. But since learning of your philosophy, I decided on this bank, and more particularly on you, sir.
3: Well, you won't be sorry, Mr. Archer. We'll do everything in our power to be of service to you.
15: In addition to the capital on hand, the project requires a loan of $250,000, which I shall be happy to put through your bank.
3: $250,000?
15: That's correct.
3: Well, excuse me a minute, will you? I'll just be a minute. Ed, what would you say if I were to tell you that I'm about to swing a $250,000 deal into the bank?
14: Now, here. $250,000?
3: Mr. W.J. Archer, president of Archer Enterprises, wants to put the loan through us because he happened to admire the speech that I made.
14: W.J. Archer?
3: In person. All right, you've read a lot of letters from crackpots who don't like me. Now I want you to come in and meet the type of man who thinks the way I do.
14: Why, Howie, of course. I'd be delighted. Well, well, well.
3: Right in.
14: Yes.
3: Mr. Archer, Mr. President of our bank, Mr. Ed Hoffman.
14: How do you do, sir?
15: Pleased to meet you, Hoffman.
14: Thank
3: you. Sit down, gentlemen.
14: Please.
15: Let me tell you something, sir. You're pretty lucky to have a bright young man like Mr. Carroll working for you.
14: Yes, we think so. I understand, Mr. Archer, that you want to negotiate a $250,000 loan.
15: That's right.
14: Just what is the nature of the project?
15: It's in the vending machine field.
3: Well, vending machines are a big business.
13: Oh, big business. Very big,
15: well,
13: yes.
15: I'm interested in the beverage end of it. They have machines dispensing nearly every kind of beverage, but there's one they overlooked.
3: What's that?
15: Cocktails.
13: Cocktail?
15: Yeah.
3: Cocktails?
15: Well, only martinis, Manhattans, and daiquiris to start. We'll have machines on every street corner selling cocktails for 25 cents apiece.
13: Sounds impossible.
15: Oh, but it is. It is, because you see, we have no overhead, no bartenders, no rent.
3: What do you do about liquor licenses?
15: A matter of legislation. My wife is in Washington now talking to our congressman.
13: Well, Mr. Archer, I certainly hope that your wife will be able to convince Congress.
15: She will. You don't know my Nellie. She carries an umbrella and she knows how to use it. Now, believe me, Homer, I have had resistance. I've had lots of it. From narrow-minded bigots, but gentlemen, think of the people on their way home from work, waiting on the corner for that hot, crowded bus. They step up to one of my machines and get a cocktail. Before you know it, we have happy people going home. Happy, happy, happy.
13: As you and Mr. Carroll see eye to eye on so many things, I'm going to put him in full charge of your account.
3: Well, I think I'll have to have a little time to think about this, Mr. Archer.
15: All right. But this deal is hot. I'll give you 24 hours, and then I'll have to take it to another bank.
3: Well, that's the gamble we bankers have to take. Goodbye, Mr. Archer.
13: Goodbye, Mr. Archer. My kindest regards to your wife and her umbrella.
15: Thank you. I'll tell her. Goodbye. Oh, those happy, happy, happy, happy people.
3: All right, Ed. Go ahead, fire me.
13: And get stuck with your admirers? Oh, no, it's not going to be that easy. Now, I want to tell you, Howell, I want to tell you that I have an idea that that speech of yours is going to have all kinds of repercussions, and I think the best thing that you can do is to get home now and talk it over with Agnes.
3: Happy, happy, happy people. Well, he looks so nice. He wore spats and everything. Figure it out. Well, good night. Good night, Missouri.
16: Mr. Hoffman, the Board of Trustees has called a meeting for next Tuesday, and they want to be sure that you and Mr. Carroll are present.
13: Tuesday?
16: Mm-hmm.
13: Thank you.

0: reading that magazine for 2 hours.
1: Well, it isn't every day that my daughter has her picture on the cover of Life. A banker's daughter tries out for football. They've even printed my speech.
0: Well, I wouldn't be too happy about it.
1: Why not?
0: Well, from what Ed says, it may cost you your job at the bank. Don't you think you ought to ask Virginia to stop playing football?
1: I am not going to deprive that child of her individual rights.
0: All right, have it your way. You lose your job, and we lose the house, and we can all go down and live under the bleachers.
1: That's right. On Saturdays, you can sell peanuts.
0: Peanuts? Miss Carroll!
2: Liz!
0: Miss Carroll!
2: Any news?
0: Not yet, but oh boy, what a practice session.
1: Well, listen, what about Virginia? Did she make the team?
2: Oh, Coach Blake doesn't tell anybody left. They hit the locker rooms today.
0: How do you know all these things?
2: I'm an authority. I've been to every practice session, know every play by heart.
0: Oh, there's somebody at the door.
2: Oh! Oh, I'll get it. You get the car.
0: All right.
1: Put my picture on here. Printed my speech.
0: Hello, come
3: good
0: in.
3: Evening. Good evening. Well, Agnes, how does it feel to be the wife of a national figure?
0: Pretty awesome.
3: Oh, you should have seen what happened this afternoon after you left. As soon as that Life magazine hit the stands, people started streaming into the bank.
0: No.
3: I was just on the point of closing a deal when I heard what sounded like an uprising of savages in a Hollywood movie. And into the bank burst a group of our most respected citizens doing a snake dance and shouting, Boobalaka, Boobalaka, Sis Boom Bar, Howard, Carol, Rah, Rah, Rah.
1: That must have been thrilling.
0: What'd you do?
3: I am the president of that bank. What could I do? I rushed out of my office and I got on the end of the line. Boomalaka, boomalaka, sis, boom, ba, Howard, Carol, rah, rah, rah. Boomalaka, boomalaka, sis, boom, ba.
0: Sounds like a real convention.
3: Oh, shocking, Agnes, just shocking. However, that is not what I came to talk about.
1: All right, Ed, let's have it.
3: Howie, I came over here to suggest that you ask Barney White to print a retraction of your stand on Gymnasium for Girls and to tell Virginia she is not to play football.
1: And if I don't?
3: Is there some great big moral issue involved here?
1: Yes, I think there is.
3: Well, I don't.
0: Well, Ed, you sound serious,
3: Agnes,
0: about this.
3: That's entirely up to Howard. In 6 weeks, his employment contract comes up for renewal. Now, if Virginia is playing football and Howie is still the clown of the town, I am positive that that contract will not be approved.
0: Let me tell you something, Ed.
1: Agnes, hold it. Agnes, just a minute. Howard. Agnes, leave us alone. Just for 1 minute, will you please?
0: Excuse me, I just remembered I have to go into the kitchen for no reason at all.
1: Ed, the reason I asked Agnes to leave us alone is because I want to thank you privately for your loyalty and your understanding.
3: Now look, this whole problem has a very simple solution. You are being entirely unreasonable.
1: I don't think so.
3: You don't think so?
1: No, and I will not retract any statement I've ever made. I'll say anything I like whenever I like. And under no circumstances will I ask Virginia to stop playing football. Just remember that. Hey, Ginger!
4: Hi, Pop.
1: Did you make the team?
4: Oh, Pop.
1: What's the matter?
4: I wasn't even given a fair chance.
1: Agnes, there's your answer, Ed. Virginia's upstairs.
0: Did she make the team?
1: No. That's what happens when you have an English teacher coaching football.
0: Yeah.
1: I bet she's a better halfback than most fullbacks.
3: Well, folks, I'll be running along. I'm certainly glad that my little visit here didn't create any hard feelings. Boola, boola, boola, boola. Howie Carroll, you're a fooler.
0: Ed seems really upset about this.
1: I don't care about Ed. I'm thinking about Virginia. She's taking it pretty hard.
0: You were hoping she'd make the team, weren't you?
1: Yes, I was.
0: Well, maybe it's just as well. At least I won't have to sell peanuts on Saturdays. I'll get the coffee.
4: Pop?
1: Yes, honey?
4: Can I ask you a question?
1: Well, of course.
4: Is there a difference between boys and girls?
1: Well, you know, there are the birds and the bees.
4: I know all about that slop. I'm talking about football.
1: Football?
4: The coach said that I can play smarter heads-up football than Eddie Davis.
1: He did?
4: So what I'd like to know, Pop, is it because I'm a girl and he's a boy that he made varsity and I only made the second string?
1: Well, what did you say? You made the second string?
4: Yeah, but Eddie made varsity.
1: Is that what you were crying about a little while ago?
4: Sure.
1: Baby, that's wonderful. Agnes, did you hear? She made the team.
5: Peanuts! Gotcha, hot brush, you peanuts!

0: before she goes to the football games. I've been stuck here for the last two Saturdays.
1: Well, don't complain to me. Tell Liz. She's the boss. Oh, and tell Jeannie she better hurry up and get dressed for the play.
2: Agnes!
1: Yes, Liz?
2: Agnes! Where is she? I mean Crazy Legs Carol.
1: What in the world happened to you?
2: I tore down the goalpost.
1: Why?
2: Well, haven't you heard?
1: No.
2: The last 2 minutes of play, she scored a touchdown.
1: A touchdown?
2: Sit down, I'll tell you all about it. Right over here. It was the last 2 minutes of the game. The score. It was 5, 4th down, and 5 yards to go. The enemy had the ball. Suddenly. And they were in the Coffin corner.
1: Yeah, well, where's that?
2: On the 2-yard line. Oh. Anyway, the whistle blew.
1: Why do they call it Coffin Corner?
2: Because if you get nailed in it, you're dead. Anyway, the whistle blew.
1: Where's your daughter?
2: She's on the bench.
1: But there's only a couple of minutes to play.
2: Isn't it wonderful? The whistle blew. There was a substitution. Virginia goes into the game. Everybody's screaming and hollering. Everybody's screaming, Virginia. She said, somebody stands up in front of me. I can't see a thing. I said, sit down before I knock you down. No, she sat down. Virginia gets into a huddle like this. And the fans are screaming. The huddle is Ginger. Ginger, I'm completely quiet. Unmoved.
1: I can just imagine.
2: Okay, 4th and 10. The enemy has the ball. They kick. It's a long one. Virginia takes it in her own form. She rushes down. They come after her. She has no interference. She's at the 50. She's at the 40. Stands off a tackle at the 35. She gets down to the 30, and she's trapped. 5,000 people shouting and yelling. Reverse your field, I yell. She hears me. Finally. There are only 3 men between her and the goal.
1: 3 men?
2: What do you think she does? She rushes. She sidearms me. She hurdles the other two. And then she dances down the sideline. Goal line for a touchdown.
1: There, I thought she'd never make it.
3: What a game. Shrewd coach, that Blake.
1: I thought you didn't like him.
3: I didn't like him as an English teacher.
1: No.
3: A great coach.
1: Here we are. Up the daisy.
3: Thank you.
1: That was real good.
3: Oh, boy.
1: Ooh. There.
3: I wonder where that kid learned to run like that.
1: I used to be able to run.
3: Yeah, I remember.
1: Don't you do it. Woo, woo, woo.
3: You can't run as fast as you used to, can
1: you? Oh, supposing the children come in here.
3: So what? They might as well know we have our individual rights, too. I haven't been this excited since you and I were 18.
1: I didn't know you when you were 18.
3: You did, too? I was 27. You want to know something?
1: What?
3: You're more attractive now than you were then.
1: So are you.
3: We always get back to that.
1: I wish Virginia played football every day.
3: Do we have to go to that play tonight?
1: We certainly do.
4: Hello, Daddy.
2: Hey, beautiful. Did I tell you about the game?
4: No.
2: It was the last 2 minutes of play.
4: Howard.
2: And your sister. What a game. Fight him, Ginger. Fight him, fight him. Beat him, Ginger. Beat him, beat him.
3: That's right,
1: Donna.
3: Let's be like
1: you. Miss Carol! Miss Carol, have you heard? Oh, I beg your pardon.
5: It's all right, Liz. We have no secrets.
1: Say, you should have seen the game.
5: I did. I saw the kinescope.
2: Hey, you know, I tried to explain the game to her. She doesn't know anything about football.
1: Isn't it wonderful? And wasn't she cute?
2: She was magnificent.
1: Yes.
2: Let me tell you about the
1: Well, would you like to hear my version?
5: No, thank you.
6: Baby! Hello, darling!
4: Hi, Mom.
1: Hi, Ginger.
6: Well, what's the matter?
4: Nothing.
1: Ginger, you were just wonderful! What's the matter, darling?
6: Everything. But you made a touchdown this afternoon.
4: Oh, Mom, I'm miserable.
6: Well, what happened?
4: Well, it was the last few seconds of the game, see? And the boys called timeout because they wanted me to play. Then they gave me the ball and opened a hole up the center that a slow freight could have gone through. They were determined I'd score.
6: Well, isn't that the purpose of the game?
4: Oh, but, Mom, they all treated me like I was something special. Not an equal.
1: Well, how about those three men that had you trapped?
4: When I got to them, I just slowed down. By that time, I didn't want the touchdown. I wanted them to tackle me.
6: And they didn't?
4: They were laughing so hard they fell flat on their faces. I had to score.

0: me up on their shoulders like a curio and marched me around the fields. Both teams with Pop leading them.
1: Agnes, listen to what I... Welcome home, son.
0: Howard.
2: In just a moment, we'll return to the third act of Time Out for Ginger. And now, once again, your host, Bill Mundigan.
3: That your mayor is a regular guy. The kind of a man you can walk up to and slap him on the back.
4: Another speech, Daddy?
3: Yes, honey.
4: Hey, that's a real smooth suit.
3: It ought to be. I've been wearing it 30 years. You can walk up and slap him on the back and say, "Hi, Sam." He's a regular. Hey, you look sensational.
4: Well, thanks. Way things are going, it'll probably be the last dress I'll be able to afford.
3: Come here a minute. You know, I think you're prettier than any of our girls.
4: You do?
3: Mm-hmm. Do we have to go to that play tonight?
4: Howard.
0: Mom, look! Just look!
5: Oh, hello.
3: Well,
5: you look beautiful.
0: I helped her dress, Mom.
5: Oh, did you?
0: I was her lady-in-waiting. Do you like it, Daddy?
3: Like it? I wish I knew how to curtsy.
5: Thank you.
0: Lizzie!
6: You call me Miss Carroll?
7: Oh, I want you to take a look at our little star.
6: Oh, but I'm not sure you're not more attractive.
3: Yeah, you look kind of cute there, Lizzie.
6: I always dress for opening nights.
3: Yes, we have so many of them in this town. I believe the last one was Edwin Booth. Here are the keys to the car, Liz.
6: Oh, I'll get it out of the garage.
3: Okay.
6: Oh, gee. Oh, be awfully regal, darling.
0: I will. Goodbye, Daddy.
3: Goodbye, Your Majesty. And remember what I told you. Don't lope.
6: I won't. Makes me feel like the Dowager Queen.
0: Night, Mr. Carroll.
3: Night. Is it a little cool out here for you, Ginger?
0: No, Pop.
3: What's the matter?
0: Nothing.
3: Oh, there must be something. Is it because Tommy doesn't come around anymore?
0: I don't know, Pop. I just feel kind of funny and unhappy.
3: Well, when I was your age, I felt funny all the time.
0: But, Pop, when you were my age, didn't you ever go on dates?
3: Did I go on dates? I had a girl for every day of the week.
0: You did?
3: Yeah. Of course, it was the same one, your mother.
0: Did you ever take long walks together and just talk?
3: Well, I wasn't much on talking or walking either.
0: What did you do?
3: Well, we sat mostly.
0: Did you ever go dancing?
3: Your mother danced, I sat.
0: I'd love to have dates and go dancing or take long walks together and just talk. Pop, would you do me a favor?
3: Well, of course I would.
0: Will you take me to that play tonight? I want to get all dressed up and have a date.
3: It will be a great honor.
0: What time will you call for me?
3: About 8:15.
0: I won't keep you waiting.
3: Well, you should. It's one of the first rules of being a girl, you know.
8: Hi, Mom!
6: Well, what are you so excited about?
8: I've got a date!
6: With whom?
8: A real dreamboat.
6: Well... Who's Virginia got a date with?
3: Me.
6: Well, Dreamboat, you're really sailing tonight.
3: Yeah.
6: Oh, hello. Well, come in. Virginia, it's someone to see you.
0: Who is it, Mom? I'm getting dressed.
8: Oh, it's you.

0: What do you want?
1: I came to ask you to the play.
0: No, thank you.
1: Why not?
0: Because it's all your fault I'm not accepted as a girl.
1: My fault?
0: Yes, your fault. If you hadn't been so petty and narrow-minded, you would have taken me out these past weeks and said, this is my girl.
1: She plays football.
0: Why not?
1: People laugh.
0: And you're afraid they're laughing at you. You're a coward, Tommy Green.
1: That's not true.
0: You're passive instead of active. And I never want to see you again.
1: All right, if that's the way you feel about it.
2: Well, you certainly patched things up.
1: What can I do about it?
2: I'll tell you what you can do about it. The secret of success with women is never let them dominate you.
3: Howard, answer the door.
2: Yes, ma'am.
1: I'm so mad I could go up and drag her down bodily.
3: A halfback?
4: Hiya, Mr. Carroll.
5: Hi, Eddie.
3: Oh, I'll get Joan.
2: Right here.
4: Gee, Mr. Carroll, you sure were excited out there today. I thought you were going to flip it.
6: Well, hello, Greeny. What are you doing here?
1: Why?
6: Well, I thought Ginger gave you the brush.
1: You did?
6: Oh, I get it. She asked you to the play.
1: Now, what does that mean?
6: Well, all the guys on the team are taking their best dates, so why shouldn't she take pretty little you?
2: Fighting.
1: I hate violence.
2: Oh, I can see that.
1: But someplace a man must take an active stand.
6: You all right?
1: Fine.
2: That's what I call sportsmanship.
7: Good night, Dad.
2: Good night, sweetie.
7: Night, Mom.
3: Good night, dear. Have a good time.
7: Yeah. You coming, athlete?
6: Oh, yes, dear.
1: Well, good night, everyone.
0: Good night. Tommy Green! Aren't you going to ask me that play tonight?
1: I did ask you.
0: Well, aren't you going to ask me again?
1: All right. You want to go to the play tonight?
0: Sure.
1: Come on, let's go. Bye, everyone.
3: Good night, Rocky.
2: Hey, Tommy. Tommy, I'd like to talk to your girl for just a minute.
1: It's getting kind of late.
8: Yeah, you come along with me, Mr. Green. I want to have a little chat.
2: Ginger, come here a minute, will you?
9: Yeah, Pop?
2: Before you leave, I just want to tell you that I think you're a very, very pretty girl.
9: Thanks, Pop. Oh, I'm sorry I had to break our date.
2: That's all right.
9: Pop?
2: Yeah?
9: Are you sorry I'm not a boy?
2: I wouldn't trade you for any boy in the world. Especially Eddie.
9: Pop? I'm going to give up football.
2: What?
9: From now on, I'm going to spend all my time just being a girl.
2: Well, if you want to be a girl, you go right ahead and be a girl. And I'm not going to stand in your way.
3: Virginia, Tommy's waiting.
9: Good night, Pop.
2: Good night, baby.
9: Good night, Mom.
3: You really look lovely.
9: Thanks.
2: Agnes.
3: What?
2: You want to know something?
3: Yeah?
2: Virginia's given up football. How do you like that?
3: Giving up football?
2: She could have been a star.
3: Well, now, don't take it so hard. Look at it this way. You're not losing a halfback, you're gaining a daughter.
2: Yeah, I guess so. Mm-hmm. Yeah. Hey, do we have to go to that play tonight?

0: You know, ladies and gentlemen, suppose you've been married for 6 years and you're on your way home from a vacation when, without warning, your wife disappears into thin air. Well, that's our story next week on Climax, Thin Air, adapted by Ben Starr. And right now, I'd like to have you meet our cast. Here's Robert Sterling, who plays the husband, Ames Coriel. Marguerite Chapman is Kathy, Ames' secretary. And Pat O'Brien as Detective Lieutenant Box. Hi, y'all.
1: Hi, everyone.
2: Hi, Marguerite.
0: Hi, Bob, this is your first time with us on Climax, isn't it?
3: That's right, Bill. May I say it's a great pleasure to be making my debut in next week's exciting story, Thin Air.
0: Nice to have you with us. And Marguerite, this is not your first time, but it's nice to have you with us, too.
2: Thank you, Bill. It's a pleasure. And it's a pleasure to play secretary to a good-looking boss like Bob Sterling.
3: Well,
0: and
3: yeah.
0: Pat, we're tickled pink to have you back for return engagement, too.
4: Thank you, Bill. I'm playing a real offbeat part in this one.
1: He's a real character.
0: Yes, he is. Well, there's our cast for this most unusual and mysterious story next week on Climax. Thin Air, based on a novel by Howard Brown. This is Bill Lundigan saying thank you, and don't miss it.

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We were near the bottom of a shaft, about 15 feet from the bottom, and we were pouring concrete into a concrete wall. And at one point, I recall pushing against the concrete bucket, and as I did so, the lumber that I was standing on slid away from the hole, and I fell through the hole. It's such a helpless feeling, thinking that you're safe, and then all of a sudden you're completely out of control.

0: Since 1997, 32 miners have lost their lives in falls from elevated work areas. The third leading cause of fatalities at metal-nonmetal mines for the past 3 years. Sadly, these tragedies could have been avoided. All of us who work in the mining industry need to be able to recognize and avoid the hazards that go with working at elevated locations. We also need to know how to properly use fall protection equipment to help prevent accidents. You place yourself at risk if you say, "It could never happen to me."
1: The day of the accident, we were blowing the muck and broken up concrete down the hole. Louis Rogers was tied off. He had his body harness on and was tied off to a saddle block. And he had a 1-inch blowpipe, and he was blowing this debris into the hole or away from it, off the pad, existing pad that was there. He was tied on one side of the rib. He walked around to the other side of the hole and moved too quickly because of a low spot in the ground, and the saddle block stopped him right away. Of course, he started going right towards the hole. Ken, he was tied off, but he just released his hook, and Kenny reached for him, and they both went into the hole. The moment that he unhooked himself, and then Louis at that moment hitting the end of that saddle block, and then him reaching for him, just a split-second natural reflex or something, him reaching for him like that, which of course cost him his life.
2: We were both very, very close as father and son, as also co-workers with the same company. Safety was always number one on his mind. Contact daily or every second day, no matter where we were. He would always discuss jobs with me, always discuss how to do it safely. His concern was for his employees.
3: In Kenny's case, Kenny had an accident because he was trying to save one of his employees. The employee was tied off and was not in an unsafe situation, but Kenny didn't have the time to think about that.
2: Personally, it's something you'll probably have to live with it, but you'll never get over it. It's not something that you can replace by any means.
0: It will take you a little more than half a second to realize that you are accidentally falling. By this time, you've already fallen over 7 feet and reached a speed of 15 miles per hour. After another 1.3 seconds, you have fallen 65 feet and your speed's 44 miles per hour, a rate that usually results in death or serious injury upon impact.
2: As a result of the accident, we did review all our policies and procedures with respect to working around open holes and elevated positions. We have updated those policies and procedures, looking for zero.
0: MSHA regulations require the use of fall protection. A mining company should have a fall protection program designed to identify, manage, and control fall hazards. The fall protection program should be prepared by a qualified person and be site-specific.
2: Develop policies and procedures for the protection of employees and supervision.
3: Have a specific plan written and explain to each member of the crew. You can't afford to have a member of your crew that is not aware of what the others are going to be doing.
0: Where there's work to be done and there's a risk of falling, you need to carefully evaluate the potential hazards. Appropriate fall protection measures can be taken when the hazards are identified.
2: Each task that you're going to perform should be analyzed prior to when you start, and the proper protective gear assigned to it with the proper training.
3: It's important to inspect your personal safety equipment and your equipment that you're going to use in the daily activity.
1: Identify the position that you're in, the height, and use the appropriate equipment to actually keep you from hurting yourself if there is a fall.
0: Common types of fall protection systems at mines include fixed barriers, such as guardrails and handrails, surface opening protection, such as removable covers, surface protection, like non-slip flooring, travel restraint systems, and fall arrest systems.
4: In construction, I think you'll see a lot of people with fall restraint, but in everyday mining, areas may be pressures around open holes, conveyors, in the maintenance shops where we're up in large man lifts, or if we have a down in one of our processing facilities, man lift that's connected to a piece of equipment or machinery. Large structures if we're doing some welding or some repair work.
0: Use railings, barriers, or covers to prevent accidents at surface openings in floors and other walking surfaces. Where it is impractical to install such protective devices, adequate warning signs must be used. A fundamental part of any fall protection plan is to ensure that work surfaces are free from tripping and slipping hazards. This can be accomplished by good housekeeping practices, keeping the work area free of equipment and materials that are not required for the task at hand, and immediately cleaning up material spills. Miners need to wear appropriate footwear as well. Personal fall protection systems must be worn with lifelines secured to proper anchorage if work's to be done near unprotected openings. There are two primary types of personal fall protection systems, travel restraint and fall arrest. A travel restraint system is designed to limit a miner's movement so they can't reach a location where there is a risk of falling. The restraint system is made up of a safety belt or harness, lanyard, and anchor. Under no circumstances is a travel restraint system rigged so that a miner is in a position to fall. A fall arrest system is designed to reduce the chance of injury if a fall occurs. A complete fall arrest system consists of a full body harness, shock absorber, lanyard, lifeline, and anchorage point. This system may also include a fall arrestor device. Personal fall protection's only as good as its anchorage. Nothing in the system will work if the anchor point fails.
4: That's one of the things that I think all mines and companies and employees have to work with is, you know, the proper tie-off. People can wear them properly and can equip them properly, but, you know, where exactly do you tie-off, especially in those areas where you don't readily have a solid tie-off and you have to run static lines or other structures.
0: Anchor points for tying off must be structurally sound and able to support an impact load of 5,000 pounds. The anchor point is located above the miner to limit a fall to the shortest possible distance. It is highly recommended that only a full body harness with a retractable or shock-absorbing lanyard be used. The shock absorber is designed to cushion a fall. Be sure to compensate for the additional distance the shock absorber will need. Before use, all personal fall protection equipment should be inspected to make sure it meets specifications. Employees need to be trained in the proper inspection and use of personal fall protection equipment.
2: Accidents, near misses, whether they be fatal or not, to try and bring back to people, yes, this can happen. Look at this man. 30 years doing this job. The simple task that he did every day, he lost his life over.
3: When we have a fatality, and generally a fatality, most of us are in a fairly small community of miners, and we know the people personally or intimately that are involved in the accident. And so there's a somber mood, there's a resolve to try to do things to avoid having a repetition of that type of accident.
2: We should all be aiming for zero. It's attainable, and to attain this zero, it requires policies, procedures, compliance, training, and education.
5: I recognize the benefit of zero tolerance, and I strongly endorse it. I believe that that it's achievable. I believe that our efforts should be, from a management standpoint, should be directed toward achieving that.
3: It's important to conduct safety meetings that are on current subjects and not something that's 2 or 3 months down the road. It's important for you as a supervisor to personally exhibit safe work habits.

faster than a speeding bullet, more powerful than a locomotive, able to leap tall buildings in a single bound, this amazing stranger from the planet Krypton, the Man of Steel, Superman! Possessing remarkable physical strength, Superman fights a never-ending battle for truth and justice, disguised as a mild-mannered newspaper reporter, Clark Kent.

0: Send in Lois Lane and Clark Atten. Give me a follow-up on this bulletin card story.
1: Metropolis. Attention. The destruction of your police station today was only a small demonstration of our power. Unless your mayor turns over the entire funds of the city treasury, power plants, firehouses, and all municipal buildings will be next.
2: Take heed. This is your last warning.
3: To do about this, Mr. Mayor?
4: We won't be intimidated by criminal threats. Law and order must and will prevail.

0: presses have stopped. The presses have stopped.
1: This looks like a job for Superman.

For use as part of a talking picture, the sound to accompany the photographed action must be recorded for reproduction when the picture is shown. The most desirable material for this purpose has been found to be the photographic film. The finished film employed for reproduction in the motion picture theater, therefore, carries not only the picture of the action that is to be seen, as it did in the silent picture days, but also the photographic record of the sound that is to be heard. The sound and picture are usually photographed on separate films, which are called negatives. These negatives are combined by ordinary photographic printing to produce the positive print which is used in the theater to reproduce the original picture and sound. Since the photographic film is affected only by light, it is necessary for the recording of sound to convert the sound waves to corresponding changes in light. As I speak, the sound waves produced by my voice are transmitted through the air to the microphone, where these sound waves are converted to changes in an electric current. These variations in the electric current are then amplified and used to control the light falling on the photographic film. The light that falls upon the photographic film is in the form of a fine, bright line extending transversely of the direction in which the film moves. The part of the film on which the line of light falls to make the photographic sound record is called the sound track. When the line of light is so placed as normally to extend part way across the sound track, and the sound-controlled variations cause the position of one end of the line to move transversely of the track, a record known as a unilateral variable area soundtrack is produced. When both ends of the line of light are caused to move transversely of the track, a record known as a bilateral variable area soundtrack is produced. When the line of light extends completely across the soundtrack, and the thickness of the line is varied by the sound-controlled current variations, a record known as a variable density soundtrack is produced. All of these sound records contain photographic records of light variations corresponding to the pressure variations in the original sound. If either a variable area or a variable density sound record is run past a narrow line of light from a fixed source, and the light, after passing through the film, is visually observed, the amount of light reaching the observer is constantly varying from instant to instant. If the eye were capable of quantitatively measuring the light, it would see that the amount of light reaching it from either sound record varies in exactly the same way. There are in common use today electrical devices which will quantitatively measure what the eye can only approximate. The photoelectric cell is one such device and is universally used in the reproduction of photographic sound records. The reproducer system to which you are now listening contains such a photoelectric cell. This varying beam of light falling on the photoelectric cell produces variations in the electric current which are directly proportional to the variations in the light beam. As the varying electrical current in the photoelectric cell is small, a vacuum tube amplifier is required to increase it to the point where it will operate a loudspeaker. The loudspeaker converts the varying electrical current into sound waves, which are the counterpart of the sound waves falling on the microphone in the recording studio. To review, in the recording process, the original sound waves are converted to varying electrical current. The varying electrical current is converted to variations in a light beam, and the varying light beam produces a photographic sound record. In the reproducing process, the photographic sound record is used to produce a varying beam of light. The varying beam is converted into varying electrical current,
and the varying electrical current is then converted back into sound waves. Since the advent of successful talking pictures in the late 20s, nearly all variable density photographic sound recording has been done by means of a device known as the light valve. The light valve contains two very thin metallic ribbons, tightly stretched and spaced very close together to form a light transmitting slot. These ribbons lie in a strong magnetic field, and the amplified sound current flows through the ribbons. The electric current reacts with the magnetic field, causing the ribbons to move like shutters, displacing them in direct proportion to the amplitude of the current. In order to ensure high quality sound recording, the vibrating length of these thin ribbons is limited by bridges, over which the ribbons are tightly stretched. The tension of the ribbons is adjusted by tensioning means. The ribbons are so delicate, and their separation and movement so slight, that the action of the ribbons can be observed only with the aid of a microscope. The separation between the ribbons is actually less than a hair's breadth. A steady light, concentrated by a lens, passes through apertures in the magnetic pole pieces. This light is varied by the slot defined by the ribbons, and is concentrated by another lens system to form a very fine line of light on the photographic film. Since the ribbons act as light-controlling shutters, any change in the sound current flowing through the ribbons will cause a corresponding change in the size of the light-transmitting slot, defined by their closely spaced edges, and therefore in the amount of light falling on the film. The device thus acts like a valve controlled by the sound current for controlling light. In the explanation of the light valve action that follows, attention will be directed particularly to the portions of the ribbons that control the light, and these portions and their movement will be shown schematically. In this schematic representation, it will be understood that the relative dimensions of the ribbons and the arrangement of their physical supports are illustrative rather than actual dimensions and arrangements. As has been explained, the ribbons lie in a magnetic field, and the amplified sound current flows through the ribbons. The electric current reacts with the magnetic field, causing the ribbons to move like shutters, displacing them in direct proportion to the amplitude of the current. A steady light is concentrated on the ribbons, and these ribbons, acting as shutters, cause variations in the light corresponding to the pressure variations in the original sound. This varying light causes variation in the exposure of the film. The exposed film, when developed and printed, is the sound record. The soundtrack used for the reproduction of music will be shown on the screen, and the soundtrack will be changed from a variable area to a variable density track simultaneously on both the picture and sound record. The photoelectric cell and the entire reproducing system is the same in all cases.

0: I did it! The best bones of all go to Symphony Hall!
1: You went that way!
0: That way, I'm sure.
2: This way!
3: Baffling. I say, come in.
4: Hey there.
3: Come in. Let me in. 223 Baker Street.
1: This says Baker Street, Governor.
3: Well, let me out. And Combs home. Combs, I say, Combs.
0: Come in.
3: I say, Combs, where are you?
0: Here, got some.
3: Where?
0: Here, you fool.
3: Where?
0: Here.
3: Have you seen the papers, Combs?
0: Elementary, my dear, got some.
3: Then you have a clue.
0: We're being watched.

0: Now, what are you saying, Godson? Well? What?
1: The mystery at the museum!
0: Elementary, my dear Godson. Elementary.
1: Telegram for Herlock Holmes. Gone.
0: Elementary, my dear Godson.
1: But where to go?
0: Frankly, Godson, I haven't the slightest idea. But
1: the best bones of all go to the Symphony Hall. The window. Combs!
0: Good shot.
1: What next?
0: We disguise ourselves and visit the scene of the crime.

0: When did you last see the dinosaur?
1: Last night, sir. But this morning it was gone.
0: Hear any strange noises?
1: As a matter of fact, I did, sir.
0: Tell me, God, what did you hear?
1: Silly phone music.
0: Silly phone music? Nonsense. Yes. Yes. Hold the line. I say. I say.
2: What do we do now?
0: Reconstruct the crime.
2: How?
0: First, we build a dinosaur out of that scrap pile.
2: Now?
0: Now.
2: How do we get this thing out of the museum?
0: Through that door, perhaps?
2: Shall we try?
0: Let's do.
2: That's out. I say, the window. Let's go.

0: is no use, Combs.
1: Right so, right so. However, if at first you don't succeed, try again.
0: Here we go

0: slap man.
1: Remarkable case, Cole. But what still baffles me is how did the culprit get the dinosaur out of the museum?
0: Elementary, my dear Gotham.
1: The backbones of all

0: You're more beautiful than ever this evening. Mrs. Kesslerfirst Evans.
1: Oh, yes, sir. I'm sorry, sir.

0: How's Dad taking it?
1: All right, Miss Virginia. They're having dinner.
0: I'll answer it.
2: Hello, Virginia.
0: I told you not to come here this evening, Ralph.
2: Why? Didn't you want to see me?
0: Well, it isn't that I didn't want to see you.
2: You're certainly acting strange, darling. What's all the mystery about?
0: Let's go into the library.
3: You see, Ralph, what?
0: Ralph!
4: After dinner, we are taking a long walk.
0: I'd like to speak to you, Ralph.
2: What's come over your father, Virginia? Is that why you didn't want me here tonight?
0: Yes.
2: It stopped me cold. I'm sorry if I accidentally stumbled on something you didn't want me to know.
0: Well, it must seem weird to someone who's never seen it before. It happens once a year.
2: You always appeared perfectly rational to me.
0: Well, there's something I must tell you. It's about my mother.
2: I don't understand.
0: Well, it happened several years ago. My father and mother were apparently as happy as two people could be. He worshipped her.
2: Another man?
0: The usual best friend. It almost broke my father's heart. He seems reconciled, but he never forgets their wedding anniversary and celebrates it that way.
2: Guess he isn't the only one who resorts to make-believe, but it does give one an uncanny feeling.
0: Well, it doesn't frighten me anymore. Now that you know.
2: I love you.
5: You wanted your coat, Miss Kessler.
0: Oh, yes, thank you. I was going to take a drive. It's such a beautiful night. Come along?
2: Yes, of course.
0: Sure you don't mind going?
2: No, I'd love it.
0: We'll be back in an hour, Cecile.
5: Yes, miss.

0: That's a nice young man of Miss Virginia's.
1: I guess so. If he wasn't, Miss Virginia wouldn't bother with him.
0: Does she plan to marry him?
1: I never discuss things that aren't my business. If you want to stay here, I suggest you don't be so curious.
0: Well, just the same, I think this is a crazy house. And what about those murders? Jules here says there's been a lot of them, and nobody's ever been able to find out who did the killings.
1: You talk too much, Jules.
2: But I only said that...
1: Excuse me, Mr. Seal. Come, I'll show you where we keep our linens.

0: Kessler. Oh, Mrs. Kessler, I brought you your dinner.
1: Oh, please, Mrs. Kessler, I gotta go home.
2: Home? I want to go home, too.
0: Oh, but you are home. And as soon as you feel better, I'm going to take you to your husband and daughter.
2: But they never write to me.
0: Oh, but they don't know where you are, Mrs. Kessler. Nobody knows that but me. You see, I found
2: you. I'm running away. We're running away in a car. We're going faster, faster, faster.

0: can't go home now, can I?
1: Mrs. Kessler, please, please eat your dinner. I've got to go home. I'll be back in the morning. Good night, Mrs. Kessler. Good night.
0: Late again, Jules.
2: I'm sorry, Mama. But I just couldn't get away from her.
0: Jules, why don't you tell Mr. Kessler about his wife, that you're hiding her?
2: Oh, I haven't got the heart, Mama. It would kill him if he saw her the way she is.
0: Poor thing. She'd be better off if she died with that man when that car was wrecked.
2: I guess so.
0: Jules, I've been thinking. Maybe she had something to do with all these horrible murders.
2: Oh, she wouldn't hurt nobody. She's like a child. She's still dazed from the accident, you know. Amnesia. But she'll be better soon. Then I'll take her home. But if they found out I've been hiding her, they might think I had something to do with it.
0: Jules, you must tell Mr. Kessler.
2: Oh, no, no, Mama. We must never tell anyone.

0: sure you won't come in?
1: No, thanks, darling. I think I better run along.
0: Good night, Ralph.
1: Oh, Virginia, shall I put your car away?
0: No, thanks. Evans will take care of it.
1: All right. Night.
2: Good evening, Miss Virginia.
0: Will you please put my car in the garage when you have a moment?
2: Yes, miss.

0: Hello, Casanova.
1: Have you gone crazy?
0: The only chance I had to see you. You ignored my letters and my telephone calls. Did you think that you could get rid of me as easy as all that?
1: Be quiet. They'll hear you.
0: You bet they will. And you're going to listen to me, too. I'm not giving up to that Kessler girl or anybody else.
1: But this is different, Cecile. I never said I loved you.
0: Are you in love with her?
1: Yes.
0: Well, you're not marrying her, understand?
1: Nothing's going to stand in the way of my happiness. Not even you.
0: Don't threaten me. She'll have to know about us sooner or later. And besides, I'll make you a good wife, Ralph. I promise I will.

0: Guess what?
1: What?
0: I'm in love.
1: Ralph?
0: Yes, Dad?
1: He's a fine boy. I am so happy for you, my dear.
0: Oh, he hasn't asked me to marry him yet, but he will. I know he will. Good night, my pet.
1: Good night, sweet.
0: Good night, Evans.
2: Good night, Miss Virginia. Can I do anything for you, sir, before I retire?
1: What happened to your hand, Evans?
2: Oh, nothing, sir. I heard it when I was putting Miss Virginia's car in the garage.
1: Put anything on it?
2: Oh, the bandage.
1: Oh, you may have an infection.
2: How's that?
3: Just like new, sir.
1: I guess I'll eat for a while. Good night, Evans.
3: Good night, sir.
1: Oh, yes, Evans. Thank you for the dinner.
3: Yes, sir.

afraid to come home. You'd kill me. You'd kill anybody.

0: Exercise number one. Stand in your ring. Arms at the side. At the count of one, close hands.
1: Cecile.
0: The fists on the chest. At the count of two, push arms straight to the head. At the count of three, lower arms sideways.
1: If it's exercise you want, there's plenty of it in the kitchen.
0: At the count of four, lower the arms in static position.
1: Cecile.
0: Stand straight. Arms at side. Ready. Begin. One.

0: Professor.
1: Yes?
0: Something terrible has happened. I tried to wake the new maid. I think she's dead.
1: Dead? How did it happen?
0: I don't know, sir. I thought she was taking her exercises.
1: Call the police. I'll see what I can do.
0: Yes, sir.
2: Well, Mr. Kessler, we're up to our ears in another one. The girl was killed the same way as the chauffeur 6 months ago. The only thing we could find was this note left by some fellow who wanted to give her the air.
1: It's terrible, Lieutenant. She was so young.
3: If we could find out who killed Cecile, we have the one who committed all the other murders.
2: That's easier said than done. There's never been fingerprints, to say nothing of motives. What gets me, Mr. Kessler, is why you refuse to move out of this place.
1: Sentimental reasons.
2: There's nothing very sentimental about a house where anything could happen and usually does.
3: My mother lived here, Lieutenant.
2: Oh, I see. You're the gardener?
4: Yes, but I wasn't here. I went home early. You see, I live with my wife.
2: All right. And please don't try to see me. Signed, Ralph.
3: Ralph?
2: Do you know him?
3: Oh, I'm certain I don't. Well, the name startled me. I'm practically engaged to a Ralph.
2: Did you notice anything unusual last night, Evans?
0: Well, maybe I'd better not say.
2: Let's have it, Evans.
0: When I was putting the roaster in the garage, I saw Cecile talk to Mr. Dixon. That's Miss Virginia's Ralph.
2: Go on.
0: I didn't mean to listen, but they were talking loud. Then I heard him say that he never loved her. She said she wasn't willing to marry anyone else. That made him real mad. He said nothing was going to stand between him and his happiness. Not even her.

0: I knew Cecile a couple of years. She offered me the companionship I needed. Then I met you and fell in love for the first time.
1: I love you too, Ralph.
2: Surely you can account for your activities from the time you left our house until the next morning.
0: No, Mr. Kessler. I had a lot to think about. I took a long ride into the country, didn't stop anywhere, and didn't see a soul I knew.
2: It's most unfortunate.
0: All I know is that I didn't kill her.
2: There isn't any doubt about that in our minds. Don't worry, son. We do everything we possibly can.
3: Order! Order in the courtroom.
4: You solemnly swear to tell the truth, the whole truth, and nothing but the truth?
2: I do.
5: Yes, I managed the apartments where Ralph Dixon lived. Miss Mannix came there often. As a matter of fact, I thought they were married.
6: I went home early and helped my wife with the house cleaning.
7: The coroner's testimony should convince you that the defendant had sufficient reason for wanting to be rid of the victim.
8: It's the truth. City would let nothing stand in the way of his happiness. Not even her.

0: We're doing everything we possibly can. Tomorrow we're going to see the governor, when I'm sure something can be done.
1: But, Governor, the man is innocent. If you would only grant a stay of execution.
0: If you knew him, you'd realize he couldn't possibly be a murderer.
2: I'm sorry. I've gone over the facts in the case, and unless you can present some new evidence, there's nothing I can do.
3: The Lord is my shepherd. I shall not want. He maketh me to lie down in green pastures. He leadeth me beside the still waters. He restoreth my soul. He leadeth me in the paths of righteousness for his name's sake. Yea, though I walk through the valley of the shadow of death, I will fear no evil, for thou art with me. Thy rod and thy staff, they comfort me. Thou preparest a table before me in the presence of mine enemies. Thou anointest my head with oil. My cup runneth over.
4: Surely goodness and mercy shall follow me all the days of my life, and I will dwell in the house of the Lord forever. Yes? I see. It's all over.

0: My name is Dixon.
1: Yes. Of course.
0: I'd like to see Mr. Kessler.
1: He's in there.
0: I hope I'm not intruding.
2: Oh, Ralph.
1: It can't be.
0: Apparently, my brother never told you about me.
1: Come in.
0: I've been in South America. I flew here at once. However, I'm afraid it's too late to do any good.
3: So you're Ralph's brother?
4: Who knew about you, but I never expected such a striking resemblance.
0: Sorry to have startled you.
4: This is my daughter, Virginia.
0: How do you do?
4: Won't you join us?
0: I've had my dinner, thanks, but I would like to talk to you.
1: Do I look pale?
3: No.
1: Huh? I feel pale.
3: The buzz, Evans. What's the matter, you deef?
0: Did he have a good attorney?
2: Oh, one of the very best. He's handled all of Dad's legal affairs for years.
5: Evans, Mr. Dixon will have coffee with us.
0: Oh, I'm Ralph Dixon's brother.
1: Well, you sure had me going for a minute. But you do look like poor Mr. Ralph.
5: Coffee.
1: Yes,
0: sir. I realize how incriminating circumstantial evidence can be, but it's never brought home to me like this before.
4: We did everything we possibly could. You know, the trap and my daughter were quite serious about each other.
0: Yes, he told me in his last letter.
4: Sit down. How long do you plan to stay in this country?
0: Haven't decided yet, Mr. Kessler, but I would like to find out who killed that girl.
4: It's something I would like to know, too. Please consider this your home while you're here. If there's anything I can do, don't hesitate.
0: Oh, thank you.
4: I see that your room is put in order.
0: Sure I'm not troubling you?
4: No, not at all. Entertain Paul till I come back.

0: Paul.
1: Oh, Paul. Yes?
2: I'll show you to your room.
1: Oh, thank you.
3: Oh, I almost forgot. I must see Evans all about breakfast.
1: Oh, good night, Virginia.
3: Good night, Paul. Good night, Dad.
4: Come in. I hope you'll be comfortable. I sent for your luggage in the morning.
1: It's awfully nice of you, Mr. Kessler. Really, I hope
4: it's a pleasure to have you.
1: Thank you, sir.

0: Hello, operator. Give me the police department. No. The body has not been touched. Yes. All right.
1: Good morning, Evans.
2: Good morning, Mr. Kessler.
1: What's the matter?
2: The gardener, sir.
1: Well,
2: he's been murdered.
1: Murdered?
3: Strangled. Well, here we go again. How long do you work for you?
4: Oh, about 3 years, I guess.
3: Ever say anything to you about having any enemies?
4: No, sir.
3: Were you home last night?
5: Yes, Lieutenant.
3: To your knowledge, did anybody come in or go out of the house during the course of the evening?
4: We have a house guest.
3: Why isn't he here?
4: I'll get him.
3: Oh, don't trouble yourself, Mr. Kessler. Where is he?
4: He's upstairs in his bedroom.
3: Let's have a look at him, Ryan.
6: Good morning.
7: You're wanted in the kitchen.
6: In the kitchen?
7: Yeah.

0: Am I seeing things?
1: He's Ralph's brother.
0: Why, he's the image of him.
2: How did this happen?
0: That's what we'd like to find out.
1: He was strangled, Paul. Would you mind if we go into the library?
0: No, that's all right. Better wait here for the coroner, Ryan. Not you, Evans.
3: Hey, where were you on the night of January the 13th?
4: Have you had your coffee yet?
3: No.
0: Well, I guess that's that. No clues, no fingerprints, no motive, nothing.
1: But surely if a man was choked to death, there would be imprints on his throat.
0: There weren't any on the Mannix girl.
2: And they were killed the same way, is that right?
0: That doesn't prove a thing, Dixon. All the others got it, and always the same way.
3: The coroner's here.
0: Okay. We'll be right back.
2: What does he mean by the others?
5: Just that. Others have been killed here.
2: Why in the world do you stay in this place?
5: We can't leave.

0: Oh, Evans.
1: Your luggage, sir. I'll put them in your room.
2: What about these other murders?
1: I'll put your luggage in your room, sir.
0: Oh, Lieutenant.
2: Yeah?
0: I'd like to ask you a few questions.
2: Well, there'll be a change anyhow. What's bothering you?
0: As a rule, I'm not a very curious person, but...
2: Well, it's beginning to get you, huh?
0: In a way, yes. What about these other murders?
2: Well, there's been quite a lot of them, Dixon. Some of the best brains in the department have tried to solve them. But we always run up against a stone wall.
0: Weren't the other murders brought out in my brother's trial?
2: That was different. That was a cut-and-dried case.
0: Why haven't the police closed the house?
2: Oh, he tried to, but Mr. Kessler took it to court. Carries a lot of weight around here. Does a lot of good, too.
0: You think he'd want to leave?
2: I guess he's waiting for his wife to come back. She left him several years ago. An awful scandal at the time. Front-page stuff and all that.
1: Poor devil. He didn't have a chance.
2: Well, I guess I'll be running along. Glad I met you, Dixon.
1: Good day, Lieutenant. Well, this isn't a very pleasant way to entertain a guest.
0: You know, Mr. Kessler, I have a feeling that somehow or other these mysterious murders are going to be cleared up, and quickly, too.
1: Nothing would please me more.
0: Your wife?
1: Yes.
0: She's beautiful.
1: I rarely talk about her, but I think about her constantly.
0: She has eyes like Virginia.
3: Her hair, her skin. They were the loveliest I've ever seen.
1: I hope you have the pleasure meeting her. She'll be back someday.
4: Hello there.
1: Paul was admiring your mother's picture.
4: Father's a sentimentalist.
0: He has every right to be.
4: I'll get it. Hello? Yes? Just a moment, please. It's for you, Dad.
1: Thank you. Yes? Yes, I guess I can. Yes. Oh, in about 20 minutes, I'd say. Surely. Goodbye. I'll see you children later. Business. Sorry. That's the only information I can give you, Mr. Kirby. Have you notified his wife?
5: Yes, Mr. Kessler. Poor thing, she took it quite hard.
1: It's terrible.
5: Awful.
6: I want to see the coroner.
5: Yes?
6: And Jules' wife. Where are they taking?
5: In there, Mrs. Mason.

0: you please, sir. May I have one moment alone with you? I won't ever see you again.
1: Well, yes, I guess so.
0: Thank you, sir.

0: Mrs. Mason. Mrs. Mason.
1: You'd better take her out, Mr. Kirby.
2: He's alive.
1: What?
2: He's alive. I saw him move.
1: I'll get the hospital. You'll be all right, Mrs. Mason. Steady now.
2: Get him out of here. He's not dead.
1: The doctor will be here any minute.
2: Jules.
1: Please, Mrs. Mason. Jules, listen to me. Did you recognize the man who tried to kill you?

0: It was ghastly. I don't believe I was ever more startled in my life than when Mrs. Mason screamed.
1: It must have been a terrific shock to see him come back to life.
0: Yes, it was. Just a few moments longer, and I would have known who the assailant was.
1: I don't like to bring up the subject, Mr. Kessler, but these murders, did they ever happen in the daytime?
0: No, I don't believe so.
1: I see.
0: You evidently have some reason for asking.
1: Not particularly. I was just curious about that one point.
2: Yes, sir. Sorry dinner is late tonight, sir. But the new cook is having quite a time getting started.
0: That's all right.
1: Evan's been with you long?
0: Over 7 years.
3: Everything's gone wrong today. Now I've burned the roast.
2: Oh, don't get so flustered. You'll be all right.
3: I was so anxious to make good, I want to say. Oh, is that mixing spoon?
2: Here it is. Right in front of you.
3: Thanks. I like it here. It's nice. Everything's so quiet and peaceful, like.
2: Ever read the newspapers?
3: No. They're just full of trash and murders and stuff.
2: Mm-hmm. What you don't know, well, it's all right. Here, here's your pepper salt.
0: Well, Paul, I'm afraid you have me cornered.
1: You still have a couple of moves, Mr. Kessler.
4: You've met your equal, Dad.
1: Oh, your father just got himself into a bad position.
0: Your favorite song. It's your game, Paul.
1: Want to play another?
0: Oh, thank you. Not tonight. It's getting late.
2: Pardon me, sir.
0: Yes?
2: But may I speak to you a moment, please?
0: Oh, yes, certainly.
2: The cook wants to leave. I thought you should know.
0: Why? She just came.
2: She feels if her work is unsatisfactory. She had so much trouble with dinner tonight.
0: Why, that's ridiculous. Oh, I understand. It's her first day. I'll speak to her.
1: I'll say goodnight, Mr. Kessler. Think I'll turn in. Thanks for the game.
0: Good night, Paul.
4: Good night, Dad.
0: Good night, Charlie.
4: I'll walk up with you, Paul.
1: Oh, glad to have your company. It's a long, lonesome climb up those stairs all alone.
0: Where are you going, Marie? You can't leave us after cooking such an elegant dinner.
4: Did you really like it, Mr. Kessler?
0: Why, I never tasted anything to equal that roast beef. Besides, you can't go now. It's going to rain in a minute.
4: Are you sure you want me to stay?
0: Oh, certainly, Marie.
4: Well, I like it here, but I thought...
0: Oh, then it is settled.
4: Oh, wait till you taste my apple pie, Mr. Kessler.
0: Apple pie? Mm-hmm. My, that will be a treat.
2: Oh, let me take this. You might as well unpack your things,
4: yes,
2: Marie.
4: Yes, sure. Thank you, sir.
0: Not at all, Marie. Good night.
4: Good night, Mr. Kessler. Oh, he's a wonderful man.
2: Now let's see. What did I do wrong?

0: Mr. Kessler. Mr. Kessler, are you ill?
1: What?
0: Something wrong?
1: Hello, Paul. I must have walked in my sleep.
0: Well, you did better than I. I couldn't sleep at all.
1: It's raining. Why don't you go to bed, Paul? I'm all right.
0: Is there anything I can do?
1: Nothing, Paul. Thank you. I think I'll read for a while. Good night.
0: Good night, Mr. Kessler.

0: Well, you look like you had a good night's sleep, Mr. Kessler.
1: I was so tired when I got to bed, I don't even remember climbing in.
2: Dad! Who would do a thing like that?
1: I wonder if anyone was hurt.
2: Nothing could have hurt my father more.
0: It's unquestionably the work of a madman.
1: You all right, Evans?
3: Yes, Mr. Kessler. Good morning, sir.
1: Where is the new cook?
3: She says she'll go shopping first thing this morning.
1: Have you looked in the room?
3: No, sir. Something wrong, Mr. Kessler? There's a valise. She didn't leave.
1: I'm not worried about that. When did she tell you she's going to the market?
3: Last night before she went to bed.
2: Do you think there's any connection between this and what has happened before?
0: I don't know.
1: Have you been through the rest of the house yet?
3: No, sir.
4: Good morning, Mr. Kessler.
1: Oh, Marie. You have no idea how happy I am to see you.
4: Thank you. I wonder why he was so glad to see me.
3: Mr. Kessler thought you had been murdered.
4: Oh, he's so sweet. I'm going to start to make that apple pie. Right. Murdered.
1: I can't imagine who would do a thing like that.
2: I'll get it.
5: Good morning, Miss Kessler.
2: Won't you come in?
5: Thank you.
1: That happened last night.
5: Didn't it fall?
1: No. Find me the person who did it and you've got your murderer.
5: Nobody came into this house last night. Ryan and his boys were stationed outside.
0: Lieutenant. Oh, Lieutenant.

0: Then you didn't hear any noises during the night?
1: No, but there's funny things going on around here.
2: Meaning what?
1: Well, it's happened 3 times now. I put food on the sink, left the room. When I come back, it was gone.
2: No. You ought to hire a detective to watch it.
0: That's what you get for being such an excellent cook.
1: Oh, thank you, sir.
3: Oh, Lieutenant.
4: Yeah? You got something?
3: I don't know. I found this in the picture.
4: Anybody else know about it?
3: No, I wanted to speak to you first.
4: Okay. I'll see if I can match it. Keep the others downstairs.
0: Why not?
3: I agree.
4: Is this yours, Mr. Kessler?
0: Yes. Why?
4: I thought I'd seen it on you. Found it in Evans's room.
0: Well, there's nothing strange about that.
4: There wouldn't be, Mr. Kessler, but it so happens that a thread from this robe was found embedded in the picture.
0: Surely you're not trying to accuse Evans.
5: Oh, it's incredible. You're just trying to make a case.
4: Well, somebody's been doing these killings. Ryan didn't die of heart failure. Don't forget that.
3: When did you give Evans that robe, Mr. Kessler?
0: I don't remember giving it to him at all. But naturally, when my things need mending, he just picks them up.
4: I don't care how he got it. He had it and he used it on that picture. I'm going to talk to him.
3: Just a minute, Lieutenant.
4: Yeah?
3: If Evans is the man we want, it strikes me you've got to have more evidence.
4: Now, everybody wants to be a detective.
0: Now, wait a minute. Perhaps Paul has some suggestion.
4: All right, go ahead. What is it?
3: Without doubt, the murderer is insane. The picture tells us that. I believe we should call in a psychiatrist.
4: A psychiatrist?
3: You've still got the robe. But before Evans is accused, I'm definitely in favor of giving him a sanity test. What do you say, Lieutenant?
4: Okay. Maybe I better take one myself. All we want to know is if the fellow's crazy.
6: That's very easy to determine. Shall we make the examination here?
0: If you don't mind, Doctor. Please tell Evans I want to see him and then go up to your room.
5: Go to my room.
3: Is it possible, Doctor, for a man to be normal, say, for 2 or 3 months at a time, then go completely insane for an hour or two?
6: Yes, quite common.
0: This should be most interesting.
4: Now what?
0: A fuse must have blown.
3: I light the candles.

0: fuse burned out, Miss Virginia.
1: Oh, thank you. My father wants to see you, Evans. He's in his room.
0: Yes, miss.
2: That'll have to do, gentlemen, until the lights are fixed.
1: I'll be in my room, Evans.
0: Yes, miss. Sorry, Mr. Kessler, but we ran out of fuses. I sent Marie over the store to get some more, sir.
3: That's all right, Evans. Sit down.
0: Pardon me, sir.
3: Go ahead, Evans. Sit down. We want to talk to you.
4: All right, sit down.

0: Do you want to speak to me, sir?
1: This gentleman would like to ask you a few questions, Evans.
0: Yes, sir.
2: Do you know these men?
0: Yes, sir.
2: What's this gentleman's name?
0: Mr. Kessler. Mr. Charles Kessler, sir.
2: Would you say that Mr. Kessler is out of his mind?
0: I don't understand you.
2: Would you say that he is insane?
0: No, sir.

0: well, young lady, what are you doing here?
1: You can't take it. You can't take it. It's mine, I tell you.
0: Okay, sister, it's yours.
1: Leave me alone. I'm going home. Home to my husband. And my daughter.
0: Of course you are, and we know where you live, too.
1: You do?
0: Sure.
1: But I'm dead, you understand? I'm dead.
0: Of course you are. I'll take you where you want to go. Now you just come with me, young lady.
2: Tell me, Evans, do you think this man is crazy?
3: Now, don't ask him that, Doc. I'm beginning to have doubts myself.
4: Please, Lieutenant.
3: Oh, all right, all right. Am I crazy?
4: I don't think so.
3: You don't think so?
1: I know that woman. She's wicked. She can't go home.
0: Yes. Yes, I know. She's bad. Now you come with me.
2: There we are.
3: Ever see this before?
4: Yes, sir.
3: What were you doing with it last night?
4: I don't know what you're talking about, sir.

0: body found.
1: Miss Kessler.
2: I'm dead, Charles. Do you hear me? I'm dead. I'm afraid to come home. You kill me. You'd kill anybody.
1: It's Kessler. Take her out quickly.

0: Kessler.
1: Oh, Dad!
2: Get back in there! Close that door!
3: Now you sit right there, and we'll see that you get home all right. What are you doing?
4: Give me a hand, George.
3: She's dead.

0: What happened here?
1: We've got the murderer.
0: Evans.
2: No, Mr. Kessler. You.

Hello. Perhaps some of you are wondering what I'm doing carrying around a stepladder. Well, let me assure you, I was hanging pictures and not people. But there may be some others of you who know that I have another interest besides movies, and that's an interest in fine arts. And some of you may have read in the papers that Sears is starting a department, a section of fine arts. But before I tell you about this, let me go back about 3 months ago and tell you how it all started. George Struthers and Frank Stover came out to Hollywood one day and asked me if I would be interested in making a collection for the fine arts section of 621. You see, I'm already catching on to your language. Well, I was tremendously excited by this challenge because I have always felt that the fine arts should be brought to the people, to the great numbers of people around this country. And suddenly, I was presented with the opportunity to do it in the company that represents more people than any other company in America, and that probably has contact with more American people than any other company. So a lifelong desire of mine was fulfilled, and I was given a white card, a carte blanche to go ahead and form a collection of fine art that Sears could back up with their great guarantees of quality or your money back, and to make it as exciting to you all and to the public. So I accepted the challenge, and I started making a collection of fine art. Also, I met up with a fellow out in California who worked with me in the Sears store there, named Chuck Pearson, who told me a great deal about Sears and what the customers like, what they are like, and showed me something that was very important to me and which I had always believed, was that I must make a collection that would appeal to all kinds of people, to people who had never seen art before, perhaps, to people who were enormously aware of art, all kinds of people. Well, this was indeed a challenge, and I started out, and in the last 90 days, I've collected about 2,000 paintings. Now, the arts are nothing new at Sears. As you know, in 621, they have been selling reproductions and other kinds of works of art, but never really fine art originals. I believe that reproductions have a great place in the home. They teach and they satisfy a need for decoration. But there is no excitement in the world like the excitement of owning an original work of art. Now, I feel that an awful lot of people suffer under two misapprehensions about art. Number one is that it is not available to them. And number two, that it may cost too much money. And so I found that my problem in forming this collection was to correct these misapprehensions, to tell people that art is not something for one class of people, economic class or educated class, but art belongs to everyone. The artist originally created art for all people, not for any special group or any special kind of people. Art is the visual experience of man, made exciting

by talent. And the talent belongs to that rarest of all individuals, the artist. Strangely enough, Americans will accept this in almost every other field but the visual arts. They will accept it in music. They don't make any comments about someone who was born to write music, though they can't explain it, they don't know it. But the visual artist, the painter, the etcher, is somebody kind of special. So, with your permission, I'd like to give art a little haircut right here. I'd like to assure you that it is not done by strange fellows with long hair who live in attics and wear berets. It is done by extremely disciplined human beings who are trying to allow you as people, untalented people like myself, trying to allow them to see through their eyes the visual beauty of this world. And so, in your Sears collection, in the Vincent Price collection, as we call it, we have tried to show all kinds of art. Art of the past, art of the present, art that we hope will have a great place in the future. I think probably I can talk to you much better if I have a picture to guide me. If you're like I am, I'm completely visual-minded, and I'll admit it. So let's take a look at the Vincent Price collection, which belongs to you all at Sears and to the American public now. And let me explain to you some of the points that I have tried to make. So let's start by taking a look at this woodcut by Hiroshige, one of the most famous Japanese artists of all time. This is some of the merchandise that you're going to be showing to your customers and that you're going to be selling. I can assure you that we're very proud to have some of these pictures. This is one of the early examples of Hiroshige's famous views. It is wonderfully framed and wonderfully priced. You can be proud to show it to your customers and to sell it. Now, one of the points I'd like to make here is that to me, as a little different from a lot of people, I don't feel that a work of art is necessarily just a hand-painted oil on canvas. As a matter of fact, this is completely untrue, because some of the greatest works of art ever done in the world have been woodblocks, watercolors, etchings, aquatints, drawings. There are hundreds of different mediums, not just oil paintings. But here is an example of a very fine oil painting. This is by one of the top young French painters named Babeline. He's very much in vogue at the moment. This, again, is a wonderful decorative piece and a fine work of art. Now, another thing that I would like to say to all of you is that art doesn't necessarily have to be dead serious. It can be comical, it can be fun, it can be, as in this case, almost bawdy and still be very good art. This is a drawing by one of the most famous cartoonists who ever lived, Heinrich Kley. And they're very rare, and I think you will have great fun showing this to your customers. Believe me, it's all right. And it's a terrific value, almost as good a value as Sears stock. Not quite. Come on now. And now let's look at this here. Something else to show the variety of this collection. This is a painting by Federico Gentilini, one of the top painters of modern Italy. It's done in a very strange technique. It's oil on canvas, to be sure, but also the painter mixed a little sand with the oil so that it gives the texture of a wall, which the Italians love so much. His picture by a local artist in Chicago. His name is Gustav Lichen. He was born in Yugoslavia, has worked down in Argentina, and now lives in Chicago. He painted this picture, which I will guarantee you will be one of the most popular things in the whole collection. Some of your customers, I think you'll find, are very interested in the famous names of art. They only know really a very few names, like Van Gogh and Rembrandt and different people like that. Well, here's one of them. This is Henri de Toulouse-Lautrec, the most famous artist of his time, really one of the extraordinary people. He was particularly fond of the life of the cafes in Paris, and this is one of his favorite subjects, a bassoonist in a cafe orchestra. It's an extremely rare print in that it is signed down here by Lautrec himself,

if the artist didn't sign their prints, and it is also hand-colored in the face by Lautrec. Now, that is quite an expensive item, but here's one that I think you probably have a lot of customers for. It's by one of the famous printmakers of the early part of this century. He's caught the charm of a little bird looking at an enormous bug, and it's called The Young Entomologist, a very serious title for a very humorous picture. And it's only $15, but an original work of art of great value and really worth every cent. Now, when you come to the really famous names in art, as I said before, there are very few of them, but here is a giant. This is the great Francesco Goya, probably the most brilliant satirist in the history of art. This is from the famous Capriccio series. Both of these aquatints, as a matter of fact, are. And I think an awful lot of people felt that they never could afford to own a picture by the great Goya. Well, you'd be amazed how reasonable these are. These pictures, first-class prints by the great Goya, $35 a piece. Well, so much for one of the most famous names in art. Now, here is a picture by a woman in California who's comparatively unknown, but who in her first two or three exhibitions out on the coast has made an enormous success. I think anyone who looks at this picture will recognize it, see that it has modern values as well as classical values. One of the problems that you all will find in selling this merchandise, as you do with any other kind of merchandise, is that the better you know it, the more you know about it, the easier it is to sell. Now, we've tried to help you on this by writing a little, well, you could call it almost like a program note at the foot of each painting that will tell you something about the artist, why I have selected it, what kind of art it is. This will help you tremendously. But don't forget, the first thing in selling a work of art is to have respect for the customer's taste. The old cliche about, I don't know anything about art, but I know what I like, is very true. And people will like something enormously, they won't know why. But the assurance that you can give them is that it is all first-class work, and that's terribly important. Now, let's move over to another area that for me has been one of the great excitements in putting this collection together, is to discover for this vast audience of Sears customers work that perhaps they've never seen before. In this particular instance, this is an etching by a man named Louis Legrand. He died just a few years ago, having lived a real rich and rowdy bohemian life, having been part of the great excitement of Paris. And he left behind him these wonderful impressions, almost as good as the great Degas of ballet dancers. Now, this is one of the prizes of our collection, something that I think a lot of people haven't felt that they could afford or even find in this country. This is one of the great English watercolors of the 19th century and the last part of the 18th century. Here again, you will find a description about it, why I think it's good. I've tried to make these very personal in order to give the customer a feeling that I really was selecting each work of art for some individual out there who is going to come along and say, that is what I like. It is beautifully framed. It'll fit in my home. Here is the price. And I have the Vincent price and the Sears guarantee that it's okay. This is my pride and joy. This is one of the greatest names in the history of art, if not the greatest name. It is a name that everybody knows, a name you don't have to explain at all. One reason being that last year, the most tremendous price ever in the history of art was paid for a painting by this particular artist, Rembrandt. Now, I'm pretty sure that most of your customers will say, as they did years ago about diamonds and mink, Rembrandt at Sears? Well, yes. This is one of the things that I wanted to prove to people, that you could buy this greatest name in art at Sears prices. It's not a cheap object by a long shot, because it's one of the most famous etchings in the world. It comes from

5 of the greatest collections in the whole history of collecting. It was bought by the first collector from Rembrandt personally and handed down through the great Sir Thomas Lawrence, who was one of the greatest collectors and painters of 18th century England, to a collector about 20 years ago who in turn sold it. Now here's something else that's very exciting about the Sears Gallery with the Vincent Price collection. Most galleries, you know, when you buy a painting, they ask you to leave it there so other customers can come in and look at it, but not here. Mrs. So-and-so comes in, she likes that picture, she takes it off the wall and she pays for it and takes it home. And that, believe me, is a great benefit to the collector. Now, let's look over here at this large canvas by one of the best known American artists, Carl Zerbe. This is going to be one of the top pictures in our collection, though we have many pictures comparable to it. This is a real work of art, a very exciting picture, decorative, serious, and at the same time humorous. It seems to me it satisfies anything that a customer could want. And that is one of our great aims in the whole collection, to make a great variety, as you have seen a little bit of here with me today. Pictures for every taste and for every pocketbook. Thanks for letting me show you around the Vincent Price collection. It's been my pleasure. And I'm pretty sure that by now you can tell it's my enthusiasm, too. But let me assure you of one thing. This is no arty experiment. These are not exhibitions of my taste or anybody else's taste. This is simply merchandise to sell to your customers. This is the best merchandise that I can supply you in 621. I will be out all over the world buying this merchandise for you. Old masters, all kinds of art, the work of young people, unknown people, everything I hope to fit all kinds of tastes and all kinds of pocketbooks. Merchandise that you can sell to your Sears customers with the assurance that it is genuine and authentic and the best. And I hope that over the years you all will come to see art as I see it, as no more than the ultimate in home furnishings. And I hope that over the same years your customers and you will come to see art as the furniture of the eye and of the mind.

Look closely. Recognize this city? 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In the background, a commuter train. Overhead wires supply this train's power. The locomotive turntable, roundhouse in the background. Passing, a New Haven Railroad train with electric engine, another perfect scale copy. In the roundhouse, Eastern Line trains are completely serviced, inspected, tightened, cooled, watered, sandboxes refilled. This engine has just been serviced. Another station on the line, Silver Creek, passenger train arriving. Over 50 members operate this model railroad, a hobby commanding nearly all their spare time. Here comes the New York Central Fast Freight, an exact scale copy of those running between New York and Buffalo. On the lower level, a local freight. Comparative speeds of these trains are to exact scale, too. The passenger train's ready to pull out. Right on schedule to the second. What a way to run a railroad. Using a miniature yard switching engine, a complete freight train will now be assembled. Mr. Russell Lockwood operating. Just as in a real freight yard, the old switch engine does the assembling, picking up loaded cars all over the freight yard, backing off past the switches to change track, then reversing, a slow process aimed at moving all the freight into one line on the makeup track. Past the switching point, the section will now reverse down into the makeup track. The switcher uncouples and goes for more freight cars. While the freight is assembled further, a word about who belongs to model clubs. Members include executives and clerks, salesmen and school teachers, garage mechanics and bank presidents. The switcher has already picked up another section. This too must back past the switching point and then reverse into the makeup track. Making up freight is a back and forth operation. Now watch some tricky switching. Let her roll.

There, that does it. Oh, not quite. Seems to be something missing. What could it be? Mr. Lockwood seems to know. Our switcher certainly is after something. It must be down there by those ice houses. The yard engine sure is coming a long distance this time. Now we'll find out what he's after. Of course, the caboose. No freight's complete without a caboose. A locomotive, completely serviced, waits patiently while the caboose is coupled to the freight.

And now, the final step. The road engine leaves the roundhouse and starts moving up to head the freight train. The yard engine's work is done. Here comes our road engine. Now to back the engine to the load.

This freight is ready to roll. There she goes, the freight you saw assembled in the yard. So long, Caboose. Fine exhibition, Mr. Lockwood. You're a model railroader. Here's something really unusual. A model circus train, made by a former circus man. The circus train is authentic in every detail. Look at the animal cages. The show is on the road. If you've been wanting to run away with the circus, hurry. Here is a safe railroad crossing. See the warning signal flashing? All tracks clear for the mail train, New Haven Streamliner. This trestle, up in the mountain division, is so well built, it will support a full-grown adult. A 350 engine, drawing power from overhead wires. Fun and perfection are the twin objectives of the men who build their own rolling stock on this model railroader's dream come true. A steam locomotive on the mountain line. Not all model railroads equal this one, but this club's devotion to hobby is equaled wherever men run model trains. All over the world, in shops, in store windows, or in the cellar of the house, running them or just watching. The little trains that run on time hold never-ending fascination for millions of model railroaders.

When my people saw a big silver-tipped grizzly, then there was fear and respect in their hearts.

He was mighty. But men fenced him out of the prairies and shot those too stubborn to leave. He trapped and poisoned them in the foothills. Today, the spirit of the Great Bear has vanished from most of our land.

Wild grizzly bears can still be found in the remote wilderness areas of Canada's mountain national parks. Here in Banff National Park live about 80 of the big bears.

This summer, over 100,000 people will go hiking through the backcountry areas of Banff Park. As the numbers of visitors to our parks increase, so does the pressure on the bears.

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He's wilder and stronger than we are. We must learn to respect his ways.

0: You don't want to surprise a bear at close range. 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If a bear has enough warning of your approach, it will almost always go the other way.
1: Hey, Rusty! Let's make camp here. We've got berries.
2: Come here, Jenny. Look at this.
1: Wow, look at the size of it.
2: Grizzly tracks.
1: Still now?
2: Could be. We're not going to stick around to find out, though. I know of a better camp spot about a mile down the trail.
1: Oh, good.
2: We'll make camp there.
1: I'll be ready for it.

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The bear you are more likely to see is the little brother of the grizzly, the North American black bear.

0: I wish we would have.
1: Look at those baby ones. Look at the baby ones.
2: Oh, look at them. Aren't they sweet?
3: Oh, look. Oh, look
4: at them. Hey, Mom.
1: Look at the baby ones.
5: Look at the size we have.
6: Oh. Get them out of
4: the car. Give me the other camera. Nobody's meeting us.
6: Did you get him on the car, Dad?
4: Yeah.
6: Oh. Did you get him, Dad?
4: Connie!
6: On the car?
4: Give me the other camera.
7: Okay.
8: About mile 38. Could you check into it, please?
9: 10-4, I'm on my way.

0: Hello. You just threw some apples and bread out.
1: Yes, sir. I'm sure I'm hungry.
0: That's against National Park regulations.
1: Oh, I didn't realize that.
0: Didn't read any signs? There's signs down the road from you here, a few miles. Do you realize that you're endangering people and the bear on top of it?

Bears don't eat anything at all for almost half a year inside their winter den. Outside the den, their life is an intensive search for the most concentrated, energy-rich foods they can find. Once in a season, a bear may find a moose or an elk carcass, but 90% of its diet is vegetarian.

The spoiled bear is trapped and taken by truck or helicopter into a remote area of the park, as far as possible from the roadsides and campgrounds. But it's not so easy for the bear. The land is new and strange. Other bears stronger than him may drive him away or kill him. His instinct is to return to his old familiar feeding grounds. A second attempt to take him away is then made. But we are running out of wild, faraway places to take him. If he returns again, then the spoiled bear is killed.

0: son.
1: Oh, great. Right there.
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0: There will always be some risk of injury in bear country, but hiking in our parks is still safer than driving a car. When an injury does occur, it is usually caused by a bear that man himself has spoiled.
1: When he came through the side of the tent, I automatically put my hands on the back of my neck, and he came for me right away. I felt my scalp being ripped open, and I knew there was blood all over the place. I don't remember what order, what arms he hit first or anything, but I could feel the flesh ripping. I could hear the sound, the typical sound you hear in television or something, but I didn't feel any pain. I didn't feel anything at all, really. I just heard the sounds and felt the tearing, but no sharp pain whatsoever. He did quite a fair bit to my scalp, and it doesn't show too much now because it's healed a fair bit. I remember the last two steps towards the lake. I remember looking back and seeing the bear right behind me. And I remember jumping into the water. The bear followed me in, and I kept on swimming farther out, and fortunately the bear turned around.

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But he does not have the power to make a spoilt bear natural once again.

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I pray in my heart for his future.

0: What's tomorrow going to be like? What kind of world are we going to live in when we get our permanent furloughs? Super speed highways? Plastic Packards? 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To get a glimpse of that future, Army-Navy Screen Magazine presents a new department. 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Television. Here's an expert with the lowdown on the inside facts. Dr. Orestes Caldwell, editor of Electronic Industries and former member of the Federal Communications Commission.
1: I'm glad to have this opportunity to speak to you men and women in the service of America. I believe in this world to come. I think it's going to be a pretty good world. But I've been asked to tell you about television, so I'll trim the philosophizing. Television is most certainly here to stay. It's going to brighten the world of your home. But more important to many of you, it's going to create a lot of new jobs. Now, none of us like crystal gazing, so let's take a look at what is actually happening now.
2: 9 experimental telecasting studios are already operating, with pre-war equipment and skeleton staffs. While the electronic industry is busy finishing its war job, a handful of people, girls, ex-vets, older men, are keeping the television field alive, experimenting, ironing out kinks, but proving that television will definitely be part of American life when the go-ahead comes. Sight teamed up with sound to bring the world to your easy chair.

0: Telecasting Studios will be a combination of Broadway and Hollywood, and you'll get the best of both for the price of your television set and a few cents worth of electricity. And outside the studios, mobile televising units, portable stations on wheels, are now experimenting with remote pickups, getting primed to bring you on-the-spot news and history in the making. When television networks are formed, you will have a direct wire to every place a television camera can be set up. A world of sports at your fingertips.
1: They're off. That's interpreter number two right in front. And the field races past the stand with interpreter on top, low man in second place moving up on the outside.
2: Mayor LaGuardia pitches the first ball. Red Ruffing is taking his time, and it's a hit.
3: There's a capacity crowd here at Madison Square Garden tonight to witness the semifinals of the Golden Gloves.
0: Telecasting is done on a limited schedule now, but tomorrow you will have a permanent ringside seat everywhere from Madison Square Garden to the House of Congress. You'll see transmitted by television, newsreels, and Super Hollywood productions. Plays and musicals. 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

0: These men at Halloran General Hospital, where there are 100 sets, can tell you television is here to stay. Even now, without the technical improvements that will come after the war, the television picture has the quality of a good home movie. The pre-war models in use today have a small screen, but here's a practical working model with a 16 by 22 inch screen that goes into production just about the time you're being measured for civvies.
1: This is NBC, the National Broadcasting Company. WNBT, New York.
0: Well, that gives you a pretty general idea of what's happening. Now let's see how television works. You're going to find a new type of aerial against the skyline of America when you return. It will be up high because television waves, like light rays, don't bend and are stopped by the horizon. So the higher the aerial, the farther the waves travel. But first, what is a television wave? As you know, all objects reflect light, some more, some less, depending on their color. The white jacket of these fencers is reflecting more light than their dark trousers. The television camera lens, like an ordinary camera, picks up these differences in light and shadow. Only instead of film behind the lens, we have the iconoscope, familiarly known as Ike. The camera plate of the iconoscope is made up of millions of sensitive electric eyes. These eyes pick up electric impulses from the object being televised and form a picture which is then transmitted as separate electric impulses from the camera plate to the receiver screen. There the impulses are converted back to pinpoints of light and shadow to reform the picture on the screen. Here the process is slowed down for you. Actually, the impulses travel from the camera to the receiving set at the rate of 4 million impulses a second, forming the picture in motion. Fantastic! But our children will grow up with this miracle enriching their lives and giving them a new understanding of the whole world.
2: Gosh!
0: By harnessing electrons and vacuum tubes, our research scientists, backed by American industry and manufacturing skill, have developed this new means of communication to the point where it promises to become a post-war billion-dollar industry which can serve our nation and the world in new and wonderful ways. Let's listen to a man who knows. He is one of the great leaders in the world of electronics, Brigadier General Sarnoff, President of the Radio Corporation of America.
3: When the First World War ended, it was my good fortune and privilege to play a part in the launch

0: Possibilities exist for television once the war ends.
1: Here are the possibilities. In the manufacturing field, 60,000 men and women will be needed to make the first sets, which will retail for about $200, with 18 million Americans ready to buy them. Help wanted: electronic experts, assemblers, wiremen, machinists, finishers, testing personnel, sheet metal workers, drill press operators, spot welders. Television is just made to order for GIs with radio and radar experience. 85,000 maintenance men are going to be needed to install and service the 30 million sets expected to be sold within the first 10 years of full-scale production. And in the distribution end of the business, 135,000 jobs are going to open up in the new shops and sales organizations that will supply the huge consumer demand. All in all, 300,000 well-paying jobs are expected to be created by television within 5 years after the new industry really gets rolling. Well, that's a comprehensive view of the industrial picture. Now what about television production? Here's a man who qualifies as an expert on that subject. Meet Mr. Gilbert Seldes, head of production of the Columbia Broadcasting System.
2: They tell me that a great many of you may be interested in jobs in television production. But I think you're entitled to the hard, solid facts in the case. As of spring 1945, we are employing 62 people. They work a full week to put on 4 hours of programs on the air. That doesn't mean 4 hours a day, it means 4 hours a week. If we were on the air 8 hours a day, 7 days a week, we'd need at least seven times as many people, in the neighborhood of 500. And we're only one studio. There are 900 radio broadcasting stations in the United States today. And it's anybody's guess how many television stations are going to spring up. We can just be sure that the faster we deliver good entertainment and good pictures, the more jobs we're going to create. And there will be a lot of jobs. You compare television with radio, for instance. Here is a radio newscaster on the air. One man in the studio, one in the control room. Here is a television newscast, and a lot of work went into it before it got this far. Now as for the movies. Here is just a medium colossal production underway. Yes, it takes a lot of people and many months to make one. Yet commercial television will probably use more material in 1 week than all the studios in Hollywood turn out in a year. And finally, in the theater, you produce a show, it may run for years. In television, every night is opening night and closing night, too. Now let's look at some specific television jobs. Some of them you'll see come from radio, movies, and the theater. Some are new. Here are two men doing a job never heard of before. They are riding the Ike. Shaders and switchers in the control room see that the pictures come out right. At the transmitter, they see that they get out on the air. And electronic experts keep it all functioning. New men with radio and radar training are only a hop, skip, and jump from the industry's needs. Then there will be modifications of established professions. Writers, directors, producers, scenic designers, and just to show you wax, waves, and spars that this isn't exclusively a man's world, there'll be costume designing and stage management. Then behind the scenes, makeup, props, electricians, and almost everything else from carpenters to model makers. But the great thing to remember is that we've just begun to discover the possibilities of television. And these are only a few of the jobs that already exist. Many more are bound to develop as we go on.
3: That's it. Television. And some interesting jobs which some of you may be qualified for. But more than that, television can be the window to the whole world. A medium through which the United Nations can better understand each other and live together in the world of tomorrow.

We concern ourselves with their every characteristic and how they relate to one another because we have come to understand that man is not a creature apart, but is himself an animal, and even more precisely, a primate form. Primates are remarkable for their variety. Some small, some large, some slow, some quick. Some bright, others apparently dull. Varied in physical and behavioral characteristics, they nevertheless share characteristics which make of them something other mammals are not. Characteristics which taxonomically bind them together with man into one order, the order Primates.

Non-human primates are essentially dwellers of the tropics and semi-tropics, predominantly contained within 40 degrees north and south latitudes. Except for Australia, where there are none, non-human primates have occupied major land areas of moderate climatic conditions. On the North American continent, they are found only in southern Mexico. Although primates were broadly distributed in prehistoric times, man's encroachment into life-sustaining territories now threatens the extinction of many forms, such as the golden marmoset, the orangutan, and even the seemingly indestructible gorilla. What characteristics separate primates from other mammals? Authorities are themselves not unanimous as to what precisely constitutes a primate, but certain evolved characteristics, particularly those defined by LeGros-Clark, do help identify them. Those characteristics are, first, generalized skeletal structure of the limbs and limb skeleton, including the clavicle. This provides varied patterns of motions among the trees or on the ground, the arboreal or terrestrial environments, even though all primates, including man, are basically arboreal. Second, the possession of highly mobile digits, especially on the hands, and frequently opposable thumbs and dexterous toes, which facilitate grasping and climbing. Third, highly sensitive tactile pads on the tips of fingers and toes, shielded by nails rather than claws or hooks. All primates have some nails, typically on the great toes, and ultimately, as in man, all nails and no claws. Fourth, in general, a progressive abbreviation of the snout or muzzle. But there is at least one exception, the baboon. Fifth is highly developed vision, including overlap of the right and left visual fields, which enhances depth perception. Sixth, as vision becomes more advanced, it becomes the dominant sense, and other senses, particularly smell, become less important. Seventh is fewer teeth compared to primitive mammals. Man's dentition is essentially the same as that of the more advanced old world monkeys and the apes. Variation in tooth form, such as incisors, premolars, molars, allows for variation in foods, ultimately including meats as well as vegetable materials, an omnivorous diet. Eighth, an increase in size and complexity of the brain's cortex. In general, the greater the complexity of cortical convolutions, the higher the intelligence and the greater the chance of complex social systems. Ninth, according to Clark, is nourishment of the fetus before birth through enriched placental mechanisms. To Clark's nine trends, the Napiers add two others, first of which is upright posture and walking on the hind legs, bipedalism. This posture is seen occasionally in nearly all primates. In advanced forms, it is more pronounced and likely to be more habitual. Finally, there is a trend toward prolongation of dependency of the infant upon its mother for sustenance, protection, even love and emotional stability. Over millions of years, these developments have led to what we see today in man. Though man has not descended in a direct line from contemporary monkeys and apes, he carries many physical traits and behavioral propensities as old as the very roots of the primate order. To understand them better, we turn to the study of man's non-verbal cousins, the tree shrews, prosimians, monkeys,
and apes. The tree shrews, a transitional form between the insectivora and the order Primates. Small, squirrel-like, the tupaiids are forest-dwelling mammals of Southeast Asia. Though not true primates, tree shrews suggest important evolutionary events which led ultimately to man. From a now extinct form of tree shrew, the true primates likely evolved. Though partial to insects, they are omnivorous, and their high metabolic rate demands large quantities of food. They are very active, belligerent, quick to attack. True primates have at least some nails. Tree shrews have claws on all 10 toes. Compared to man's 32 teeth, they have 38 permanent teeth. The tupaiids generally have a smaller olfactory area than most insectivores, but a larger visual area. Yet tree shrews lack binocular vision, generally found in true primates. And the neurology of their visual system also differs. Although some tupaiid species do have a blood-bearing placenta, like the anthropoid primates, others among them do not. The close mother-infant relationship, so characteristic of monkeys, apes, and man, is missing in the tree shrew. All of these deviations from primate characteristics make the tree shrew a form which confounds science's efforts to make sense of the world, to categorize animal forms into a well-defined taxonomy. But nature evolves what it evolves, unconcerned with the taxonomist's effort to categorize, and sometimes produces a form as puzzling and equivocal as the tree shrew. Prosimians are true primates, yet the most primitive and distinct from monkeys and apes. Some 50 million years ago, they existed even in the New World. Today, these essentially arboreal animals are found only in Africa, on the island of Madagascar, and in the Far East.

More than any other living primates, they resemble the ancestors of the apes, monkeys, and man himself. Ring-tailed lemurs, representative of the Lemuriformes, are found only on Madagascar, probably because no monkey or ape lives there to compete with them. The small-brained lemurs are presumed to be the least intelligent primates, not likely to survive in competition with higher intelligence. This may account for their absence from the African mainland, where old world monkeys and apes abound. All but one of the Lemuriformes have 36 teeth. They have an excellent sense of smell, and by individualized scent glands, they mark objects in and bordering the territories they defend. Lemurs have only one breeding season a year. During this brief few weeks, the otherwise peaceable males become very hostile and dangerous to each other. Gestation is about 130 days. As is true in the other primates, most births are single, although twins are not uncommon. The newborn weighs only about 3 ounces, but within 6 months it will be independent. At 18 months, sexually mature. Life expectancy is somewhat under 25 years. The Galego, or bush baby, is another of the prosimians. This family is nocturnal. Their sensitive eyes gather in the faint light of night in the forest. Young are cared for by being hidden in well-concealed nests. Still another prosimian form is the tiny tarsier, a nocturnal dweller of tropical rainforests. The tarsier can jump about 6 feet because of the elongated tarsal bones from which its name is derived. The prosimians are an important primate group between insectivores and true monkeys and apes, a group which, even though comprising the most primitive primate forms, fully qualifies for membership in the order. Old world monkeys are grouped into one family, Cercopithecidae. They manifest higher intelligence and learning ability than do the prosimians. Only man himself is more universally distributed across the globe than is the family Cercopithecidae, which has adapted to a wide variety of conditions. This family may be divided into two subfamilies. First, the Colobini, whose chief diet is leaves. Representative of them are the Duc Langer of Vietnam. The Hanuman Langer of India and Ceylon. The rare proboscis monkey of Southeast Asia. And Africa's colobus. In all of them, stomachs are large and saculated to accommodate amounts of leaves up to one-third the animal's own weight, necessary because leaves are low in nutritional value. The Colobini are primarily, but not exclusively, arboreal. Their intelligence is generally lower and their social systems less intricate than the other Cercopithecidae subfamily, the Cercopithecinae, represented by such terrestrial forms as the macaques, the baboons, the geladas, and the pataz monkeys, and by those of African arboreal habitat, like the telepoine, the Ganoans, the Rallaway, and the Mangabeys. They are more omnivorous. Outside the rainforests, dry spells limit access to leafy materials. In some of the Cercopithecinae, but never in the leaf eaters, cheek pouches facilitate food intake and storage,
allowing a hungry monkey to load up on food where it can be found, then move it to a safer place for actual eating. Their thumb development is superior to that of the leaf eaters. Improved opposability is a valuable aid in manipulation of the environment. More varied than the leaf eaters in social structure, they exercise more elaborate mechanisms for nurturing and protecting their infants and pregnant females. Their adaptation to life on the ground is seen in their walk, their dexterous hands palms down in a quadrupedal style. In the majority of the Cercopithecidae, sitting pads cover the rough ends of the ischial bones, providing comfort on dirt, rocks, or tree branches. For dealing with tougher cuts of meat, or for more serious crises of defense or competition, many Cercopithecinae especially, and particularly males, are elegantly prepared with formidable canine teeth. Old world monkeys have 32 teeth in the same basic dental formula as that of apes and man, although there are some variations in molar and cusp shapes. The color vision of the entire family is excellent, and their eye positions provide for enhanced stereoscopic depth perception. Their sense of smell is consequently less important. The genus Macaca bears special attention. Other than man, this old world monkey is the most successful primate form, if adaptability is taken as the criterion. From Gibraltar, where the regional macaque is misleadingly called an ape, the Barbary ape, through Pakistan and India, where the well-known rhesus monkeys abound, through the great forests of Southeast Asia, China and Formosa, where live a number of macaca forms, and finally into Japan, where Macaca fuscata survives winter snows and the rigors of summer ocean swimming, which yields shellfish for its dietary staple, the macaques are the most widely ranging of all non-human primates. And if the baboons were to be grouped with them, as some taxonomists maintain they should be, the range would extend even more dramatically into the arid wastes of Arabia and North Africa. Learning is an advanced mechanism of adaptation. In the family Cercopithecidae, and particularly in the Cercopithecine subfamily, a variety of learned social organizational patterns attests to their intelligence and probably accounts for their success in survival. Biology provides latitude for behavioral expression so that, as environment demands, more than one adjustment pattern might be available to enhance the likelihood of survival. All New World monkeys, members of the superfamily Ciboidea, are encompassed within two families, Calotrichidae, represented by such as the marmosets and tamarins, and Cebidae, with its familiar capuchins, squirrel monkeys and spider monkeys, among others. New World monkey distribution in South and Central America and into Mexico is characterized by considerable overlapping of many species. Although essentially more primitive and only distantly related to the Old World monkeys, New World monkeys, such as these spider monkeys, resemble them in many ways. They have evolved quite independently, although in some ways along parallel lines. Like these Geldes marmosets, the several marmoset species are of the family Calotrichidae, which provide some interesting comparisons with the lemurs.
Like them, marmosets use their scent glands and tactile facial whiskers. Like them, their relatively undifferentiated facial musculature allows but little facial expression. Unlike them, they have nails on the big toes. All other digits of hands and feet have modified claws. The marmoset male plays a vital role in infant care. After the first weeks of life, infants cling to the father, being transferred back to the mother for nursing. By about 1 year, they are of adult size. Though the marmoset brain is large for its size, it is not convoluted, a factor related to restricted learning skills. Even so, the beautiful golden lion marmoset, which appears the most intelligent of the Calotrichidae, is probably equal in learning skills to the squirrel monkey. Highly arboreal and diurnal, the golden marmoset lives on insects, fruits, and small lizards. Its fingers are remarkably long, the hands prehensile, but the thumbs are non-opposable. Woolly monkeys are typical of the other Ciboidea family, the Cebidae. A woolly monkey may attain 20 pounds when fully grown. While squirrel monkeys will weigh no more than 3 pounds, typical of the variety of sizes and weights among members of the family. Though all of them probably have excellent color vision, there is often some deficiency in red perception. Most striking in certain cebids is the prehensile tail. Functionally, it is equivalent to a fifth limb. With it, an animal can hang, balance, even pick up bits of food. New World monkeys with prehensile tails include the capuchin. The woolly monkey and the howler monkeys. All New World monkeys are restricted to arboreal habitats. There are no ground-dwelling New World monkeys. And with the exception only of Aotus, all are diurnal. Although adult squirrel monkeys' tails are non-prehensile, this characteristic is suggested in the infant, whose tail alone can support his full body weight. And wrapped around mother's waist, the tail is of great assistance to the infant in clinging to her. Gestation periods of New World monkeys range from about 140 days in the golden marmoset and 165 days in the squirrel monkey to an estimated 225 days in the woolly monkey. Among the cebids, twins are uncommon. Diet among cebids consists of buds, fruit, leaves, and shoots, enriched probably by lizards, insects, and birds' eggs. The New World monkeys comprise a broad spectrum of primate forms, but in general they maintain a less rigid social organization than do the Old World monkeys, and in still other ways, they are less advanced. The lesser apes are visually distinguishable by the absence of a tail. Two genera make up the lesser apes, Hylobates, the gibbons, and Symphalangus, the siamangs. The lesser apes are dwellers of far eastern jungles. They are perhaps the most adept of all primates at brachiation. Brachiation is hand-over-hand locomotion, and the apes are excellent brachiators. When on the ground, they walk bipedally. In contrast to some of the monkeys, apes appear to have an aversion to even small pools of water. All of them lack the ability to swim. Deep water barriers effectively isolate them, both in the wild and in captivity. Apes are the latest maturing,
and the longest-lived non-human primates. Lesser apes might live to about 35 years. Probably all lesser apes are highly territorial. At least gibbon groups are known to defend fiercely their territories against other gibbon groups. Particularly in the early morning, the lesser apes make the jungles ring with their vocalizations, probably serving to communicate locations of the groups in the area. Alert, responsive, vociferous, and agile, the lesser apes are advanced forms compared to the monkeys. Their erect bearing while on the ground reminds us of man. And only in the gibbon and Siamangs is the natural grouping that of a family, a male-female breeding pair and their immature young. Ironically, they have not learned or performed well in formal test situations. In this regard, they define a fascinating paradox for continued scientific study. The great apes, like the lesser apes, are tailless, but a number of more significant characteristics distinguish them from monkeys and the lesser apes. The three genera of great apes are Pan, the chimpanzees, Pongo, the orangutans, and Gorilla, the generic name used also popularly. The chimpanzee and the gorilla are confined to the African mainland. The orangutans are found only in Sumatra and Borneo. Great apes may live well beyond 50 years of age. Both the scope of learned behavior and the rate of learning are highly advanced in the great apes. Finger dexterity is rather precise. The gorilla approaches man in his use of the thumb to an even greater extent than does the chimpanzee. Nevertheless, gorillas have not been observed to use tools in the wild, although chimpanzees and orangutans have. Orangutans are most at home in the trees. Chimpanzees are equally at home on the ground or in trees. Both animals exhibit modified brachiation. The gorilla, not strictly a ground-dwelling animal as has been erroneously assumed, but preferring to make its way on the ground, typically climbs, but does not brachiate in the wild. The chimpanzee is most agile, and the orangutan, typically cautious, employs all four limbs. The normal ground gait of all great apes is quadrupedal, but like the lesser apes, they frequently move in bipedal fashion, the great apes rising for emotional displays or for a better view. The male gorilla and chimpanzee display with intimidating exuberance featuring hand claps, chest beating, ground slapping. Unlike the lesser apes, great apes do not exhibit territorial defense. Aggressive behavior is surprisingly minimal, except in such infrequent instances as the challenge of strangers of their own kind, or predators, and competition for scarce items of choice food, or among juveniles, a desired play object. The higher primates possess excellent manual dexterity. In primate evolution, vision has become highly developed. Apes, as well as most monkeys, are endowed with high visual acuity, well-developed color reception, and excellent binocular depth perception. The entire range of sensory experience of great apes closely resembles that of man. Their body senses are only in a few slight details different from our own.
Of all non-human primates, the great apes are the most advanced, the most highly evolved. Only one other form significantly threatens their survival, and that form is man. The primates encompass a great range of life, from the tree shrew, that transitional form between the insectivores and the true primates, to the prosimians, most primitive of true primates, represented by such forms as the ring-tailed lemurs, the tarsiers, and the galagos, to the highly intelligent old-world monkeys, such as the baboons, the langurs, the colobus, the mangabe, and the macaques, to the essentially more primitive New World monkeys, such as the spider monkey. The capuchin. The squirrel monkey. The marmoset. And the howler monkey. To the agile and highly evolved lesser apes, the gibbons and the Siamangs. To those forms which most closely resemble man himself in skills and intelligence, the great apes comprised of the chimpanzees, the orangutans, and the gorillas. Many of these animals, although basically adapted for life in the trees, have come to assume occasionally a terrestrial way of life. Their behavioral patterns distinguish one family and species from another as surely as do their physical appearances. With progression to the most highly evolved primates has come an increased capacity for solving problems, for learning concepts, and for perceiving relationships among objects and events. From such skills, which rest upon refinement of the cortex, we infer intelligence, which allows even for adaptive and creative use of implements, what we call tool usage. It also surely allows for increasingly complex social organizational patterns, where such are required for effective coping with the presses of the environment. Consequently, some terrestrial forms have social organizations which provide even for effective defense against predators through coordinated action by the adult, powerful males, while females and their young escape. Prolonged periods of dependency, through which the young learn social patterns and methods of procuring food, water, and shelter. Maintenance of peaceful relations among individuals otherwise lethal to one another. And maintenance of territories by some forms by forceful denial of certain geographic areas to others of their own kind. With higher evolution has come prolongation of all critical intervals of life: gestation, physical growth and maturation, sexual maturity, social maturity, and life expectancy itself. For all primates, the bonding between individuals is critical. The mother-infant bond, invariably strong, affords security and protection and enhances access to food. It also may serve to instruct the infant in behavior which will eventually help determine its role in the group's social structure. Further, as infants interact with one another, critical sexual and social modes are refined and given full expression. Primates provide a remarkable array of closely related forms. Their study reveals much regarding the role of environmental adaptation upon the evolution of both physical and behavioral characteristics. But
An understanding of prosimian, monkey, ape, or man requires a broad evolutionary perspective of all forms, and in perhaps its ultimate application, for those who desire to understand man with his keen talents and his burdensome problems, this understanding lies in principles ultimately revealed by full knowledge of man's alternatives, his fellow primates.

0: Yes?
1: Mrs. Benson?
0: That's right.
1: Is your husband at home?
0: No, I'm a widow.
1: What I should have asked was, are you the owner of this house?
0: No, I'm not. It belongs to my father-in-law. What is it you want?
1: I'm John Barron, special agent, Federal Bureau of Investigation.
2: I'm sorry, folks, but I'm afraid we're going to have to hang around for a while.
1: Nobody leaves the house until we do.
0: Why not? What's happened?
2: At 5 p.m. this afternoon, the President of the United States arrives in town on a special.
3: The President? Why, that's the greatest thing ever happened to this town.
2: If anybody wanted to kill the President, he could do a beautiful job of it right from this window of yours.
4: Somebody's driving up to the house.
1: Who is it?
5: It's Todd.
0: He's the sheriff.
1: Who's with him?
3: Mr. Carney, Secret Service.
5: Like Mr. Barron?
4: Who?
3: Barron. Oh, you didn't know. Your boys got here ahead of you. Sheriff!
2: One sound from the kid popped, and he's dead.
4: They're planning to assassinate the President of the United States. He arrives here this afternoon.
6: We've got to do something. We've got to find a flaw in his plan.
7: We'll think of something.

0: Come in. Oh, it's you. I'm sorry, Arthur. I thought it was the babysitter.
1: Just what do you have against babysitters?
0: Why, nothing.
1: Nothing?
0: It's a psychological stumbling block. The juvenile mind resents the restraint of adult authority.
1: You ever had the feeling you're too old for your age?
0: Physically, I'm only 8. Mentally, the doctors refuse to believe it. Why do you bring my sister flowers? Because you want to marry her?
1: It's all part of the racket. Where is Eloise?
0: Putting on her lipstick so you can kiss it off.
1: Come on, young fella. I'll put you to bed. Or your sister and I are going to be late for dress rehearsal.
0: Why do I have to go to bed? Only children go to bed this early.
2: Arthur, I didn't hear you come in.
1: You should have. I made quite an entrance, thanks to Junior.
2: Donald, didn't you promise Mother and Dad you'd be a good boy?
0: I am being good. It just happens that their standards are much higher than mine.
1: Where's his babysitter?
2: His sitter? Well, Donald, go in and wash your teeth and go to bed. And don't wake your baby sister.
1: What's the matter?
2: No babysitter.
1: There are dozens of babysitters in the neighborhood.
2: Well, not for my dear brother. He's been declared out of bounds.
1: Have you tried the employment agencies?
2: They don't have babysitters. Well, it looks like my understudy will have to go on tonight.
1: Start calling every employment agency till you find one that's open. Get somebody. Anybody.
2: It sounds like a bad idea, but I'll do it.
1: And I'll handle my pal Donald.

0: pretty reckless driving.
1: I'll say it is. You ought to watch where you're going, big boy. What are you trying to do, get away?
0: Out of my way, Shorty. I ought to run you in for this.
1: You're big enough to carry me in.
2: Officer, we're terribly sorry.
0: Well, all right, but don't let this happen again. Now get off of my car.
2: What are you going to do with that?
1: Put it away.
2: Well, keep it there.
3: Yes. Uh-huh. I'd better hang up. We've been talking for 10 minutes. Here comes my heavy date for tonight. Bye.
0: Who are you calling a heavy date?
3: You. Can you wait outside for 5 minutes? Or will you get a ticket?
0: Well, if I do, I can get it fixed. I have influence.
1: Don't do that!
0: Why don't you look where you're going? See you outside, baby.
1: What do you see in a tall, dark, handsome fella?
3: Plenty.
1: Girls never say that to me.
2: What do they say to you?
1: Shh, nothing mixed up.
3: Cosman Employment Agency. Yes, I have been on the phone for quite a while. I'm sorry, we don't list babysitters.
2: Just a minute, lady. You are looking at the world's greatest babysitter.
1: That's right, miss.
2: Sure. He is the best.
3: Where do you fit into this?
2: Oh, I'm his agent.
1: Yes. He lets me keep 10% of everything I earn.
3: I'm sorry I took so long, but fortunately, a professional babysitter just came in. May I have your address, please? Thank you. He'll be right out. Goodbye.
1: Oh, thank you, miss. Gee, you're wonderful. I like girls like you. Eyes of blue and 5'2".
4: Timber!
5: Sorry to be late.
3: It's okay. Shall we go?
1: You mean you and I are going out together? You see, Dink, I have a way with girls. Please.
0: Now listen.
6: Yes, Daddy.
1: He's so big.
2: Come on, we've got a babysit. Get with it.

0: inside. Why are you so clumsy?
1: I'm excited.
0: Why?
1: This is my first job. Gee, I hope he's a sweet child. Oh. I love children.
0: Come on.
2: It's about time they got here.
3: Are you the...
0: Babysitter? He sure is.
1: You're kind of big for a baby.
3: You're not for me.
1: Rejected again. I guess it isn't my night.
3: Won't you come in?
0: Sure, sure. Well, we'll be plenty comfortable here.
2: Well, it's too late to get anyone else. Have you had much experience with babies?
1: Oh, yes, sir. I've been a baby all my life.
0: Don't you worry about Jack. The kids just love him. He makes them feel so superior.
1: In which they are.
0: Sure.
3: Well, they're both sound asleep, and I'm sure you won't hear a sound out of them all night. But if you need anything...
1: Oh, no, madam. I won't need a thing. I'm prepared for everything.
2: No one's prepared for Donald.
3: Well, good luck, and we'll be home after 11.
1: Oh, you're going out right now?
3: Mm-hmm.
1: Oh, costumes. Going to a masquerade ball?
3: No, a play.
1: Play? Kids are going to play. May I see out the doors? Excuse me. May I help you? Oh, miss, in case I want to see the children, just where are they?
3: Oh, they're in the bedroom down the hall.
1: Thank you.
0: Hey,

0: my class, huh? Music to my ears. My first victim. Duty calls. See you, Mr. Dinkle. This calls for action. Quiet. Want to wake up your sweet little brother? Now, what seems to be in trouble? Have a nice nap. This is my real business. I know kids. Good night.
1: Get me a glass of milk.
0: What'd you say?
1: I said, get me a glass of milk.
0: This is unbelievable. This kid talks better than me.
1: You're not very bright.
0: I'm sorry, kid. But what school did you go to?
1: The baby isn't talking. I am.
0: I know you're talking, but who?
1: I'm talking over here.
0: This kid ain't even moving her lips. This is a baby ventriloquist.
1: I'm talking over here.
0: I know it's you. I mean, I'm... You're... You! What's your name?
1: Donald.
0: Are you a good boy?
1: No, it's not my nature. I'm a problem child.
0: You're a little kid. He's a problem child. He's like me, I think. Would you like to have me read you a story before you fall asleep?
1: That's been tried, too.
0: Oh, this kid can try, too. I've been telling you. I ought to... Jack and the Beanstalk. That's my favorite novel. Donald, can I read this to you?
1: Well, I want to keep you happy. Let's hear how it goes.
0: Thank you, Donald. Once upon a time, that's pretty exciting, isn't it? Once upon a time, a whole village was
1: terrorized.
0: Yeah. The whole village was terrorized by
1: ferocious.
0: Yeah. Donald, do me a favor. This is a very exciting book about the giant and everything. Will you read it to me, please? I can't get over the big words.
1: Only because I'm fascinated by you. Here, hold my club.
0: Yes, fascinated by you.
1: Once upon a time, a whole village was terrorized by a ferocious giant who lived in a castle in the sky. In this village lived a simple peasant boy named Jack and his widowed mother. They had come upon hard times because of the giant. One day, Jack was told to bring their only cow to the market and sell him for food. Jack, being a very stupid boy, sold.

0: Your Highness.
1: I wonder if I could have a glass of water.
0: Yes, Your Highness. See anything, Billy? Oh, Princess, I would have brung you to water.
1: I'm a little tired of people waiting on me. It must be wonderful to be allowed to do everything you want to, whenever you want to.
0: Oh, you don't get around much, do you?
1: What do you mean?
0: You mean you haven't heard? There's no food in the village. The giant, he's taken everything. He's even taken your father's crown jewels, didn't he?
1: That's why I have to marry Prince Arthur.
0: Well, isn't it a love match?
1: I've never even seen him. But his people have money. Did you ever have to marry a man you've never seen?
0: They tell me I'm a boy.
1: But thank you for the water.
0: Thank you, Your Highness. And Princess, remember, have courage. Fear nothing when you're in the right. That's my motto.
2: Jack, you must stop talking to yourself.
0: I wasn't talking to myself, Mother. I was talking to the Princess Eloise.
2: Princesses don't talk to peasant boys. Oh, Jack, when are you going to grow up and get some sense?
0: Does one go with the other?
2: Jack, I've come to a very important decision.
0: You're not going to give me away.
2: No. If we're not to starve, I'll have to sell our last valuable possession.
0: No, you're not going to sell the cow.
2: She has to go. Fetch me a pail of water and then be on your way.
0: Yes, Mother. Now look, Henry. This is the last time I'm going to let you look. You look beautiful. You and I are going to part very soon. You're the only thing I love. Now, this is the last look you're going to get, Henry. Take a look. Don't you look pretty? Oh, parting is such sorrow. We gotta go, Henry. Uh-oh.
3: Oh, boy. Tell me, young fellow, will this road take me to the royal palace?
0: No, sir, but your horse will. Say, you're Prince Arthur.
3: So they tell me.
0: Oh, boy, will a princess be surprised?
3: Princess Eloise?
0: Mm-hmm. You should have heard what she said about you this morning.
3: No worse than I said about her. Any girl who will marry a man for his father's money.
0: Uh-oh. The giant! It's the giant, Henry. But you're safe with me. I won't let him take you. See? What did I tell you, Henry? I protected you. Now, look, Henry, I gotta go tell the prince about the bad giant they hear. Hey, Prince, where did you go? Oh, come on, this is no time to play games. Oh, Prince! Oh, Prince! Hey, Prince!

0: cloth, you need wool, and for wool, you need sheep, and someone stole all our sheep.
1: Oh, I don't believe that silly story about the giant.
2: Oh, there's a giant, all right, Mrs. Murgatroyd, because I saw him.
1: You see a lot of things that other people don't.
0: Did you really see him, Jack?
3: I saw his shadow.
4: How do you know it was the giant's shadow?
3: That's a very good question. Goodbye.
4: Where are you taking my cow?
3: I'm going to take my cow to Mr. Dinklepush the Butcher.
0: What's all the excitement?
5: You have a whole cow.
1: And don't you try to deceive us. You're not going to hold this one for the black market. The idea of selling those less sirloin steaks for 7 cents a pound. There ought to be a law.
0: Oh, ladies, I haven't seen a cow around here for months. But you bring somebody to me with such an animal, I'll reward him like he's never been rewarded in his life. I'll make him rich, richer beyond his dreams. I'll pour gold into his pocket. I'll pour gold so deep that... Wait a minute. Not that scrawny animal. You're not trying to pawn him off to me as first-grade beef. Why, I wouldn't let my worst customer use him for stew.
2: Her. And I love Henry.
0: Well, everybody to their taste, but come inside, Jack, and I'll give you the best deal that I can afford.
2: Come on, Henry.
4: Imagine that. I mean, all the beef we haven't had. I mean, look at this big cow. I'd like to get some of that. I certainly would, too.
6: What's he doing? Hey, what's the idea of that?
0: Well, I don't want everyone to know how generous I am.
6: Oh, how much are you going to give me for the cow?
0: Why, you're asking money for that wonderful animal? I was going to give you beans.
6: What do I want with beans?
0: What do you want with my magic beans? I should have my head examined. Trying to make you rich. Money you're asking for, eh? I'll give you money. Worthless money. How much you want? Any price at all. How much?
6: Now, wait a minute, Mr. Dinklepuss. I don't want that worthless money. Either I get the magic beans or I take Henry home.
0: Oh, you strike a hard bargain, boy.
6: No beans, no cow.
0: Well, I know when I'm licked. Now, come on out in the garden. I keep my beans hidden out there. Come on.
6: Magic beans. You've got to get up awfully early in the morning to put anything over on me. Come on, Henry. Let's go, Henry. Henry?
0: One, two, three, four. Now, they must be around here someplace. You've got to keep them buried, you know. You can't let the village know where these magic beans are. They're priceless. There they are. My magic beans. Don't tell anybody that I gave them to you. Will you?
6: Yes, sir.
0: Shh, it's a secret. But I'll never realize, I'll never know how you ever talked me out of them.
6: Mr. Dinklepuss.
0: What?
6: Can I say goodbye to Henry?
0: Well, surely. Go ahead.
6: Alone?
0: Alone? Go right ahead.
6: I gotta say goodbye now. Be a good boy for Mr. Dinklepuss. Do you mind if I kiss you goodbye, Henry? He is such a good pal.
4: The princess!
1: The giant has stolen the princess!
6: Henry, you hear what they're yelling?
4: The giant
6: has kidnapped the princess. Goodbye, Henry.

0: Don't worry.
1: I've been robbed.
2: Mother! Mother! A terrible thing has happened.
3: Oh, somebody swindled you out of our cow.
2: Oh, no. I made a nice deal for Henry. But the giant kidnapped the princess and is holding her for ransom.
3: Oh, the poor girl. I'll gladly contribute the money you got for the cow.
2: Money? Only a fool would take worthless money for such a valuable animal.

0: got 5 magic beans.
1: Oh, Jack, why is it whenever I send you on an errand, you always do the wrong thing?
0: 1, 2, 3, 4, 5 magic beans. Ain't I a smart boy for outsmarting a butcher?
1: You were indeed. Plant the beans, my boy. Maybe they'll grow something that we can eat.
0: Mother.
1: Plant the beans, Jack.
0: I'll plant the beans. I'll plant them. Oh, you're not ordinary beans, are you? Please, beans. Will you grow like magic beans? So I can prove to my mother and everybody else that I'm not addled brain like they think I am? Or am I? Oh, magic beans. One, two, three, four, five. Grow. Please grow.
2: Will you please go to bed?
0: Yes, Mother. Please grow for me, magic beans. Please.

0: Jack, what do you want?
1: Will you please get my mother?
0: I am your mother.
1: Mother. Look! Look! The beanstalk!
0: Jack, dear, please stop repeating that nonsense.
1: Mother, this isn't nonsense. This is the truth.
2: Hey, are those the beans that I gave you for that cow that disappeared?
1: You mean Henry ran away?
2: Yes, and I want my beans back.
1: Don't you dare disturb that beanstalk. It might lead up to the giant's castle.
2: So what?
1: So what? Maybe a brave boy will climb that beanstalk and kill the giant and save the princess and live happily ever after.
3: Oh, no, Jack. The giant will kill you like he did your poor father.
1: Have no fear, Mother. I'm going to climb that beanstalk, and I'm going to kill the giant and avenge my father. And then I'm going to save the princess, and while I'm up there, I'll look for our little Nellie.
2: You mean this boy had a sister? You poor, unfortunate woman.
3: Oh, no, Nellie was our hen who laid the golden eggs.
2: A hen that lays a golden egg?
1: 14 carat.
2: Up there?
1: Oh, sure.
2: Well, let me help you, my boy.
1: Goodbye, Mother.
2: I'll go along with you.
1: Goodbye, Mother.
2: That's the boy. Take your time now. There we go.
1: Goodbye, Mother.
4: Don't worry, Mrs. Strong. He won't be back.
3: Oh, you don't understand. He wasn't much, but he was all I had.

0: he's hurrying to his room.
1: No giant finds it bothersome to grapple with the midget.
0: He'll pinion Jack beneath his thumb and spank him with a digit.
2: Spank him!

0: Come on, Mr. Digger, push. Here.
1: Ouch! Take it easy.
0: Let's go.
2: Okay.

0: joint.
1: I'm the butcher.
2: Well, cut me up. Mr. Tinklepuss.
1: What?
2: The giant's castle.
1: Hey, you're right. Look at it. Come on.
0: We're in giant land.
2: Wait a minute. Look at those footprints.
1: Uh-oh.
2: We must be getting close to the giant. Come on. Mr. Tinklepuss.
1: Now, wait a minute. Are you sure that hen Nellie lays golden eggs?
3: Uh-huh.
1: 14 carat?
3: Uh-huh.
1: Well, then don't be afraid.
3: I won't.
1: Just follow me.

0: Waiter. Mr. Dinklepuss.
1: What's the matter?
0: How come your shadow is bigger than mine?
1: Well, the taller you are, the taller your shadow. You see, that's a basic principle of mathematics.
0: I am shorter than you. Therefore, my shadow should be smaller than yours. Mathematically speaking, right?
2: Right. Why?
0: My shadow was making a fool out of your mathematics.
2: Why, that's impossible. That can't be your shadow.
0: No? Well, watch this.
2: Amazing.
0: Huh? You think so? Now, watch this.
2: Can you imagine that? Now, if I didn't see this with my own eyes, I wouldn't believe it. Hey. What?
0: Hey, Mr. Dinklepuss, you gotta look at this. This is terrific.

0: Mr. Dinglepuss.
1: Mr. Dinglepuss! Oh, I think he's afraid of my shadow. Why don't you be like me? I'm brave because

0: And by these principles, a man must stand.
1: A time will come for rolled up sleeves,
2: and it might help to have a fist on hand.
1: If I believe that I am right, there's only one thing to be done. I don't go looking for a fight, but I have never run away from one.
3: But only fools will take a dare.
1: And there are things that only fools defy.
4: If you smell trouble in the air,
1: I'll hold my breath until the breeze blows.

0: you get here before me?
1: I made a new path through the forest.
0: Did you see what I saw? Did you see that giant? He's as big as the trees. Please, why did you ever talk me into this thing?
1: I didn't talk you into this.
0: Now listen, you know my reputation in the village. You know I'd listen to you. Why did I ever let you do it? Why did you do it? Look, don't stand there with your mouth wide open. Say something.
1: Mr. Dinklepuss, I'm up here to save the princess.
0: The princess?
1: We gotta save her.
0: You're right.
1: There's the castle. Let's go.
0: Come on. What am I doing? Go ahead.

0: beautiful. But it's a trifle too small for me.
1: A trifle, she says. Glory be, I do wish I knew why the master keeps a wench like you around.
0: He likes my cooking. And I don't want to hear another word out of you.
1: A cooking? Can you make an Irish stew? Can you boil a potato like my poor mother used to boil them?
0: I can put you back in the cupboard if you don't shut up.
1: And I can tell the master you never put the princess in her cell like he told you to.
0: You win this time.
1: Catching always wins. Come back to Erden, my poor lady.

0: morning. That is in fine voice I am today.
1: I still can't believe that harp talks.
2: He talks too much.
1: How do I look?
2: Ready to be locked up.
1: Or do I have to be?
0: Orders, me dainty beauty, orders.
2: Unfortunately, he's right.
1: I meant to ask you, are you the giant's wife?
2: Heavens no, I'm his housekeeper. He stole me last year from another kingdom.
1: Well, what'll he do with me?
2: Release you for ransom money, perhaps.
1: And if there is no ransom money?
2: You'd make a lovely Sunday

0: Who are you?
1: Just a girl from the village below.
0: What's your name?
1: Darlene.
0: Are you as pretty as your name? My guess is yes.
1: That's a nice melody. Are there words to it?
0: Not yet, but there can be by tonight. What will you be doing?
1: What did you have in mind?
0: A rendezvous in the garden. I'll speak to the giant about it.
2: Me, I, oh, come. I smell the blood of an Englishman. Be he alive or be he dead, I'll grind his bones to make my bread.
3: Mister, if I'm too heavy for you, I just leave walk.
4: Me too.
2: Open the door!
5: Take me with you.

0: Here's some extra help for the kitchen.
1: You're a little one, aren't you?
2: But I grow on people. Bless you, me boy, bless you.
3: What's that?
0: What do you know? A talking harp.
3: You said that?
2: I said bless you. And I'm sorry now that I see your silly little face a bit closer. Thank you, master. Tis a sight for sore eyes it is, yeah.
0: Thank you, Patrick. Well, I'm off to hunt in the forest.
1: Will you want any supper?
0: Just a midnight snack.
1: Anyone we know?
0: Could be. What's the matter with you?
3: Did you hear that?
4: I hope it's not me.
0: Well, what's the matter with you?
3: You're standing on my foot.
1: Come with me. I'll show you what you're supposed to do.
4: Yeah, you show me and I'll show him.
2: Make the little fat one work till his back breaks. Oh, I love the sound of cracking bones.
5: You're a bad harp, and you're gonna have a bad end.
2: Sticks and stones, sticks and stones.
1: All right, Blabbermouth. Into the cupboard you go.
2: Don't you dare put me in that dark cupboard again. Don't you dare. A thousand curses on you. Well, I'll have me revenge. Come back to Eden. My morning. A thousand curses on you, Master.
5: That harp had very bad bringing up.
1: You must be hungry. Would you like a glass of milk before supper's ready?
4: Thanks.
5: Thank you, miss. Or is it missus?
1: It's miss. Why?
5: Well, when I look at you...
4: Now, wait. You're too young to go out with girls.
5: Yeah, but this might age me fast. Here's to us.
4: Now, leave that alone.
5: You don't lose any of it.
4: Well, don't get hoggish. To us.
1: What? Why, you sweep me off my feet.
5: I'd need a little help for that. Well, here. It's Henry's. She's here.
4: How do you know?
5: No other milk ever tasted this pleasant. Where is she?
1: There's plenty of time for that. But I have an idea how we can escape, if you're interested.
4: We're interested.
5: Not me. Not unless I can take along the princess.
1: Does she mean that much to you?
5: Oh, no. You jealous? You needn't be. I promised my mother that I would return home with the princess. And after all, a boy's best mother is his friend.
1: Hmm.
5: Huh? Is that right?
4: No!
6: Your song's finished.

0: That's beautiful.
1: It's mush.
0: Jack.
2: Princess.
0: Shh. Don't call me that.
1: What do you hear? Incognito?
0: Well, sort of. There's a young man in the next cell, and I don't want him to know who I am.
1: Why not?
0: All my life I've wanted someone to know me as me, not as Princess Eloise.
1: You have but to command, Your Highness. Here, eat this. That will make you good and strong so we can sail over the wall.
0: Sail me over the wall?
1: Yes. We're going to build catapults out in the garden. And the housekeeper, she thought of it. She's on our side.
0: Oh, wonderful. You don't suppose she'd let us out tonight for a rendezvous in the garden?
1: Princess, I didn't think that you cared for me.
0: Not you. I meant the young man I told you about.
1: Oh. Well, if I approve, after all, I am one of your royal subjects, and I do so want to see our princess go out with the right fellow. Goodbye, Your Highness.
3: Prince Arthur, I wondered what happened to you.
2: Say, aren't you the young fellow with the cow?
1: I'm alone now. Here's your supper.
2: I guess the princess was disappointed when I didn't show up for the wedding.
1: I never saw a girl cry so much in her life. What are you whispering for?
2: I don't want the girl in the other cell to know I'm a prince.
1: You know?
2: No, look, you seem to have some influence around here. You don't suppose you could...
1: Let you out tonight so you could have a rendezvous in the garden?
2: How did you know?
1: It's a secret. But first of all, I'll have to get you some other clothes, because the clothes you have on make you look too much like a prince. Prince? Your Highness, excuse me.
2: I'm sorry.
0: What have you decided?
3: Well, his parents don't have the background of yours, but he's a wonderful fellow, and your loyal subject approves.
0: Thank you, Jack.

0: just got through telling the housekeeper, and now I'm going to tell you.
1: What's on your mind?
0: The prince is not the prince, and the princess is not the princess.
1: Then who are they?
0: Just a boy and girl in love. Tonight, I want you to order a full moon and keep the stars shining bright. History is going to be made tonight.
1: Princess.
0: Mr. Dinklepuss, I just got through telling you. She's not the princess. She's Darlene, aren't you, princess?
2: Are these the catapults?
3: Yes, this is my own creation. You see, all you have to do is get on here. I cut the rope, and zoom, you go right over the wall.
2: Will it work?
3: She's asking me, will it work?
0: I'm asking you, too. Will it work?
3: Will it work? Get on here, Jack.
0: Wait a minute. Is it dangerous?
3: Well, it's far too dangerous for a human being. But get on here. I'll show you whether it'll work or not. Get...
0: Wait a minute. Too dangerous. Much too dangerous for a human being. Come, princess. I mean, Darlene.
2: Oh, it's a lovely night to be somebody else. Tell me, what's he like?
0: He sings very pretty.
2: Oh, I know, but shall I let him kiss me if he tries?
0: Oh, princess. Why not?
4: I have your word you won't try to escape.
5: You have my word.

0: He loves me. He loves me not. He loves me.
1: Stop right there. Don't take a chance.
0: You're...
1: And you're...
0: That's right.
1: Is it?
0: I didn't expect somebody so...
1: Neither did I.
0: Won't you...
1: Sit down?
0: Thank you, I will.
1: Would I be bold if I...
0: If you put your...

0: What are you doing with the hammer?
1: What am I doing with the hammer? I'm going to tap every one of those hens till I find the one that lays the golden egg.
0: Father, what a cracker?
2: No. I'm sick and tired of that line.
3: Mr. Dinglepuss?
1: Yes?
3: Did you find out yet?
1: Not yet. Have you got that chicken food mixed up yet?
3: Oh, we'll be soon. And where did you see the eggs they lay?
1: Well, hurry up. I've got to get to the catapults.
3: I'm a little farm boy. I'm one guy that knows how to mix this food, Mr. Dinglepuss.
1: Well, feed the chickens.
3: I will.

0: And a good morning to you, Master. Aiden Cobra.
1: Good morning, Harp. Housekeeper. Where's my breakfast?
2: On the way.
1: And bring me my favorite hen.
0: And what, heaven forbid, do you see in that white feathered biddy?
1: Golden eggs, Patrick. Solid golden eggs.
2: The cells are unlocked and I put the keys back.
0: The whispering master, what are they whispering about?
3: Oh, I hate him.
2: Please take care of yourself.
3: I think she's worried. She cares for me.
1: Where's my breakfast?
0: Beautiful they are, but can they bring you happiness?
1: How the hell will get in here? Where's my breakfast?
4: You are the giant. Can I help you put him away?
1: Can I trust you?
4: Why, what a ridiculous question.
1: Can I trust you?
4: Well, frankly, no.
1: My jewel of jewels.
0: What can she do that I can't do?
1: Can you lay a golden egg?
0: I shudder at the thought.
1: Show him how talented you are. Lay, hen, lay.
0: It's only gold.
1: It's my main source of wealth. Take her away. You.
4: Yes, sir.
1: I like a dishonest man who admits it. Carry these jewels back to the vault. She'll show you where it is.
4: Yes, sir.
1: Do I or don't I get my breakfast?
3: Yes, sir.
1: Man could starve around here. Make me a small omelet.
3: 2 eggs?
1: 22.
3: 22.
5: Fresh laid this morning. I fixed them special breakfast food myself.

0: You numbskull! I can't eat you. Ruin my appetite.
1: Oh, Mr. Giant, you should eat something.
0: No. Oh, yeah.
1: Oh, no. No. No. Mr. Decompose! Mr. Decompose!
0: Boy, when the giant gets that in his stomach.
2: I'll go get the giant.
3: If I fall from, I smell the blood of an Englishman. Be he alive or be he dead, I grind his bones and make my bread.
2: And your hen that lays the golden egg.
0: The scoundrels! Keep him solid.

0: folks out in the garden.
1: The door's locked.
0: Well, where's the key?
2: The giant must have it. It isn't with the rest of the keys.
1: Oh.
0: How about the window?
1: It's too high.
0: Too high. Too high. Door's locked. The window's too high.
1: Now what do we
0: think,
1: do?
0: Think, Jack. Think. I got it.
1: What?
0: You take Darlene. Put her on the mantelpiece over the fireplace. Hurry up. Come on. Quick. Mr. Dinklepuss, you and Polly get under the chandelier.
1: Wait a minute.
0: Get under the chandelier.
1: Hurry up.

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2: Hey, hey, come here. Now look, I'm going to get the chandelier over here. I'm going to put you on and sail you right out the window. And Darlene's coming next. Now you get it. Look out.

0: Here you are. Do be careful.
1: I'll try.
2: Come on, Mr. Dinklepuss. You're next.
3: I'll be right back. I forgot a couple of things.

0: Mr. Thinklepuss. Huh? Why, you greedy boy.
1: What do you mean?
0: What are you doing with the giant's jewels and my Nellie?
1: Never mind that. Swing me out of here.
0: Take your time. There's no rush.
1: What do you mean? Just quiet. Quiet, my little gold mine.
0: It's my Nellie. Let me see the jewels.
1: Oh, no. They're mine. All mine. I share them with no one. I come a long ways with them.
0: Mr. Thinklepuss, I have not seen a face like that since I seen a pork chop in the window. And you have no fear. Polly and I, we chained the giant up down in the dungeon. He can't get away because I left him...

0: goes first. That cut yours, but don't forget to get on.
1: Okay.
0: Board. Hey,
1: what?
0: Want me to help you with the jewels?
1: Oh, no, you don't. They're mine.
2: Cut the ropes.

three

0: That was a close one.
1: I'm afraid he gave his life for us.

0: daughter.
1: Oh, thank heaven you're safe.
0: She's the princess. Princess Eloise?
1: Why, of course, Prince Arthur. Who did you think she was? But what are you doing in those clothes?
2: You're Prince Arthur?
0: Small world, isn't it?
2: I never want to speak to you again as long as I live. Let us go, Father.
0: Darlene, I mean Eloise. What's the difference who we are as long as we love each other?
2: You knew all the time a prince couldn't break an engagement.
0: And neither could a princess. How are you going to get out of marrying Prince Arthur?
2: Well, how are you going to get out of marrying Princess Eloise?
1: But that's who you two are. Don't you remember?
3: Where's my poor boy? What's happened to Jack?
4: The last I saw him, he was dueling unto death with the giant. Oh, but a braver lad never lived.
5: Ready or not, here I come!
4: There's your boy. There's your boy. Come on there, boy.
6: I'm coming.
4: There's a hero if there ever was one. You should see him. Come on, boy.
2: Oh, my Mother. Boy. My boy, my boy.
7: Oh, Mother. When am I going to prove that I'm a man?
8: A giant! A giant!

0: China.
1: 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Look inside his grave and see how lovely he looks.

0: himself, he wouldn't know the monster.
1: And if he knew him, he would be the only one who watched her.
2: He met his doom.
1: He fought down and gone.

0: future nursery.
1: Come on.

0: Robin.
1: Miss, your brother's the toughest kid I ever saw. Hey, Dink, I had the most beautiful dream.
0: Dream? Asleep on the job.
1: Prince Arthur? Princess Eloise?
2: Mr. Dinklepuss!
0: Dinklepuss? Are you all right?

Technology has progressed more during the first seven decades of the 20th century than it has at any other previous period of recorded human history.

But often in our drive for better, bigger, and faster things, there are potential hazards that come with the increase in size, complexity, and speed of the newer, more modern mining machines.

Although one of the biggest causes of haulage fatalities is when a vehicle is driven at excessive speed from one work area to another, there are other serious hazards involved in truck haulage that must be considered. One problem often encountered is when backing up during dumping operations. The accident usually occurs when the truck operator over-travels or backs his vehicle over the edge of the bank. This often happens because the bank is loose and unstable, because there is no berm or inadequate berm, or because there is no truck spotter to signal the driver when he is close enough to the edge.

Another accident, which was caused, at least in part, by a visibility problem, recently occurred at a sand and gravel operation where large bottom-dump tractor-trailer trucks were used to dump into a grizzly. In this case, there was a dump man there to help spot the truck over the grizzly. For some reason, he walked out of sight of the driver and behind the truck. Not realizing that the dump man was behind him, the driver backed up. The accident was caused by the driver and dump man not maintaining visual contact. The truck did not have an automatic backup alarm system, nor did it have a rear view mirror on the right side. Visibility is a safety problem for the truck operator, created largely because of the trend to use increasingly larger haulage trucks in today's mining operations. In most instances, as the trucks have become larger, the truck driver's visibility has been affected adversely. One specific problem area is that of personnel on foot and service vehicles operating around big trucks. A person, and even a pickup truck, can be lost or not seen in blind spots created by the huge size and by the design of most trucks presently in operation.

safety rules for drivers of smaller vehicles should be established and the vehicles marked for easier visibility. Personnel, such as dump men, should be required to wear high visibility vests, especially at night. To improve the truck driver's vision in the blind areas, large quarter sphere, bus type, and convex mirrors can be installed. To help minimize the visibility hazards, the best mirrors and mirror positioning possible should be provided. Backup alarms are another effective means of preventing backing accidents. All moving equipment should have automatic backup alarms that sound off whenever the vehicle is operated in reverse and are audible above the surrounding noise level. These alarms serve as a warning and help the operator regulate other vehicle movements around his machine. To further increase the safety of the trucks and other mobile equipment in the mining area, a definite traffic pattern or traffic flow procedure must be established. Operators must know the traffic rules and obey them, and they must operate their vehicles with caution at all times. Along with being cautious, a truck operator should be courteous. A loaded machine cannot be maneuvered as easily as an empty one. For this reason, a loaded truck generally has the right of way. Failure to yield the right of way has resulted in some serious accidents in our open pit mining industry. In one such incident, a driver of a 150-ton truck was returning to the power shovel for another load. The route for empty trucks returning from the waste dump intersected the main haulage road not far from the dump. Meanwhile, another truck loaded with waste material was approaching the waste dump area via the main haulage road. As they both approached the intersection, the driver of the loaded truck assumed the empty truck would stop. The empty vehicle was proceeding to the intersection at a slow rate of speed, but

0: to help truck operators to be more aware and keep alert, all haul roads should be posted with the permissible speed limits. These speed limits should be obeyed at all times. But it must also be remembered that road conditions can govern speed. Ice, snow, and rain can set speed limits of their own. Therefore, an operator must not only read the speed limits, but he must also think and use common sense. His personal good judgment has a lot to do with his staying healthy and alive. Lack of good judgment, combined with disobedience of safety rules, goes a long way toward setting up an accident. A truck driver was approaching on a downgrade when he was hailed by a fellow worker. He stopped his truck and left it without observing proper parking procedures.
1: As far as I know, they are. I checked them yesterday.
0: When the unattended truck began to roll forward,
2: your truck,
0: he tried to catch it with disastrous results. To prevent this kind of accident, personnel should observe proper parking procedures before leaving the cab. When parking on a grade, the wheels should be turned into a berm or bank, the transmission put into low gear or park, parking brakes set, and the engine stopped. When available, wheel chocks should be placed.

tow truck in an emergency situation may be backed into a high berm or bank and all other parking procedures observed. The direct cause of most truck haulage accidents is the operators losing control of the vehicle, but contributing factors also play a big part. Mechanical failure, such as defective brakes, is a hazard that sometimes contributes to haulage vehicle accidents.

hazards caused by mechanical failure can be overcome by a good preventive maintenance program. Particular attention should be given to the brake systems. They should be checked and serviced regularly by the maintenance department. After repairs, the vehicle should be road tested before being put back into use. When descending grades, the operator should work the brakes as conservatively as possible to maintain good air pressure for emergencies and should keep in the low range. Road surfaces should be graded and kept free of debris to assure safe hauling. Locations in which trucks are required to operate on grades are particularly hazardous. Near excavations, ramp edges, or drop-offs, there should be guards, barricades, or berms to minimize the possibility of an uncontrolled machine running off the side. Although it is preferable to have them higher, berms must be at least as high as the mid-axle of the largest vehicle using the roadway, and they should be properly maintained at all times. The machine, the haulage truck, no matter how powerful it may be or how useful it can prove itself on the job, is just a large configuration of metal and rubber without the guiding hands, feet, and mind of the operator. An operator must be capable of giving the big trucks his total concentration. He must be alert and think of what he is doing at all times. He must be constantly aware of what is going on ahead, behind, and on each side of the machine. And he must drive defensively. Be prepared to act quickly if an emergency arises. The operator of today's haulage trucks has a great responsibility. Besides being a skillful driver, he must be knowledgeable in safety rules and practice. Here are some of the more common haulage safety factors he must remember and practice. When following another vehicle, keep a safe distance, allowing enough space to stop in case of an emergency. Pass only in areas of adequate clearance and visibility. Be cautious and be courteous. Remember that a loaded machine generally has the right of way. Do not coast. Steep grades require extra precautions. Stay in gear and use the brakes or decelerator to slow down or stop. Never freewheel. Engine RPM should be maintained to give the control needed. Slow down on rough terrain. Besides possible back or kidney injury, you can be lifted off the seat and lose control of the machine. Use caution when approaching railroad crossings. The noise level of your truck may obscure the sounds of oncoming rail traffic. Use the seat belt and make certain it is fastened snugly. Observe correct parking procedures when the vehicle is to be left unattended. Special parking trenches may be used or wheel chocks placed. Generally, it is safer for the driver to be in the truck while it is being loaded. However, when large boulders are being loaded, it is better to be out of the truck and a safe distance away. It is possible that a mishandled shovel load may hit the truck and crush the driver. Do not mount or dismount from a moving truck of any kind, no matter how slowly it may be going.

0: As a truck operator, you must learn the safe, correct way of doing a job, the way that will enable you to prevent accidents while operating your machine.
1: About 175 to 180. Your oil pressure, about from 45 to 60.
0: Many safeguards and safety features are being engineered into the design of modern trucks by the manufacturers. But while such efforts are underway to make these haulage vehicles more mechanically and structurally safe, accident prevention through educational and instructional means must be taught now.
1: Okay, make sure you blow your horn before you start, okay?
2: Right on.
0: The necessity for everyone to become safety-minded cannot be overemphasized. Therefore, it becomes the responsibility of everyone involved in mining, where trucks and other haulage equipment are in use, workers and management alike, to do their part to truly keep safety on the move.

0: Mark and I woke up early. The grandmaster of the park spirits said we could be in charge of the playground safety. That's not always an easy job because of spirits like Axel.
1: Everyone could have a good time in our park today.
2: I hope so. Things didn't go well yesterday. That board falling off the swing.
3: I don't think anything will happen today.
4: Hey, let's go wake up Axel.
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5: Go away!
2: Come on out, Axel!
5: I don't feel like it.
2: It's a beautiful day for anyone who's coming here.
5: Nope, it's a bad day, a lousy day. I hope nobody has a good time today.
1: I wonder what will happen.
2: We'll find out sooner or later.
0: We didn't know what to think because Axel was in such a bad mood. But we still think it's going to be fun. People were coming to the park to have a good time. Everybody had his own turn on the slide. No one was swinging too crooked or too high. The merry-go-round wasn't being pushed too fast. It was such fun.
6: Down by the ocean, down by the sea, Johnny Bo Fano and Brenda on me. I tell Ma, Ma tell Pa, Johnny got a whip in hell. Ha, ha, ha. How many whippings did he get? What?
0: Suddenly, it all changed. It was changed when that wild football team came. It must be Axel.

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Not the whole playground.

0: since Axel caused it all. Only Axel could stop it now.
1: Axel, it's terrible. The football wants to change the whole park, and you drew them in. You drew them on purpose. Get them out of here.
2: You get out of here.
1: No, get those football boys out of here. We'll call the grandmaster of the park, and you'll be sent to garbage land.
2: You mean that?
1: Yes, garbage land.
0: Garbage land made Axel change his mind. He took a look around and decided to act fast.
1: Hey! You've forgotten all the basic rules of safety when others are nearby. You completely ignored the right to privacy. In fact, you've come close to injuring some of the people. Now move out of here and go to an open area where you can play safely. Now!
0: He stopped the football team and turned them backwards. They had to start all over again. This time, playing in the right place, the park was happy again. Everybody was so happy, playing safely, and no one was getting hurt. And even Axel was in a good mood.

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Everybody's playing safely and having a great time.

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I've no opening song to sing. 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I tried to get some novelty to introduce my act, but the city held no ditty I could use, and that's a fact.

0: see that my position puts me in a spot that's wrong. 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
1: Hello. Yes. What? Who? Oh, it's Irving Berlin calling, and he wants to speak to you.
0: Irving Berlin, really? Gee, that's a piece of luck. Wait until he hears about the way that I am stuck. Hello, Irving, darling. Gee, I'm glad you called. I had no opening song to sing. I just stood here and stalled. Have you some suggestions? Gee, that's an idea. I'll try, dear. Play afraid of you. Many thanks for calling. I believe you saved the day. Goodbye, Irving, darling. Jack, go ahead and play.

Mexico and the West Indies. Another variety, the pintail. This mother seems very proud of her large family. The drake of this species is an attractive bird, and although the pintails are among the shyest of all ducks, they are probably the most widely distributed. The fast and spectacular takeoff of a pintail drake is a sight to see. The pintail feather gives him his name. The shoveler drake is also a handsome duck. Poetry of motion combined with the enchantment of color.

the scalp, or broadbill. In some sections, he is also known as the bluebill. Slow motion vividly portrays the technique of the takeoff.

this might be called walking on air. The scalp is found all over North America. One of its regular wintering grounds is within the city limits of New York. Often as many as 50,000 spend the winter in Flushing Bay. These two handsome bald-pate drakes fly behind and beside the female until she chooses one of them for her mate. The blue-winged teal. No water walking for him. He can leave all other ducks far behind and is said to be able to fly at a speed of 90 miles an hour. Ducks are not normally quarrelsome, but sometimes the presence of a female starts a real battle, as this one between two blue-winged teal drakes. Here, nine ambitious drakes pay ardent court to a single female. This bald-pate, or American widgeon, takes off with a hop, skip, and a jump. He really climbs into the air. As his flight progresses, he gradually draws up his landing gear.

Like most of our other ducks, the bald-pate, or American widgeon, is a great traveler. They may spend the nesting season in Alaska and go as far as Central America or the West Indies in the winter. In the Atlantic, they have been known to travel Azores and the British Isles. In the Pacific, the Hawaiian Islands, even Japan. They are very shy birds, and when alarmed, fly off with a constant, melodious whistling call. The most noble game bird of all is the Canada goose. This female is on her nest. When she leaves to get food, an opportunity presents itself to get a closer look at her family. And what a nestful of fuzzy little goslings she has.

The Canada goose is a big bird, weighing from 8 to 11 pounds. Occasionally, an old gander may weigh as much as 14 pounds. In spite of his powerful wings, which sometimes reach a spread of 3.5 feet, the Canada goose does not get into the air rapidly. Once in flight, he is a powerful and tireless traveler. There is no more thrilling sight than a great V of migrating geese, silhouetted against the wind-blown clouds of an autumn sky.

Canada geese mate for life and do not change partners every year, as most birds do. They are always a devoted pair, and only death separates them. The beautiful snow goose is sometimes called the white brant or the wavy. When a large flock of snow geese come winging in, it's a rare sight to behold. The great white pelican, big, immaculate, with the ponderous dignity of a newly appointed judge. Birds are essential because they help to maintain nature's balance wheel. We hope that this picture will serve to increase your understanding and interest in their conservation, for wildfowl contribute much to the pleasure and welfare of mankind.

Nuclear testing continues slowly to contaminate Earth's atmosphere with the multiple dangers of radiation. This is a grave concern to all the people of Earth. Much of this deadly radiation is escaping Earth's atmosphere and poisoning the distant reaches of outer space. As a result, it is possible that in time, other planets, such as this, the Emerald Planet in the Marpet Galaxy, will become uninhabitable. The High Council of the Emerald Planet is now deciding what must be done.

0: Though they are fierce fighters when it comes to defending and protecting their way of life, the Emerald Men are basically creatures of peace. But now, once again, their very existence is threatened by the madness of certain human beings of the planet Earth. The Emerald Men are aware that should nuclear war erupt on Earth, the atmosphere of this whole area of the universe would become deadly poison. Therefore, peace must be ensured on Earth. But now an aggressive nation, that of Magolia, plans to take over the world through the use of hidden atomic weapons, which they're smuggling into every country on the globe. The Magolians must be stopped, and there is only one way the Emerald Men may be able to achieve this. The scientists of the Emerald Planet have invented one of the most ingenious mechanisms the universe has ever seen. Called a globe meter, it is carried on the wrist. It enables its wearer to do three things: to fly through space, to detect radioactivity, and to speak and understand every language on the planet Earth. Finally, this great forum of the Emerald Hierarchy reaches a decision. In order to save Earth from the attacks of the Magolians, they must once more present the globe meter to one of their fellow creatures and send him to Earth. He is the creature made of the strongest steel. As he flies toward Earth, Starman's globe meter warns him of the proximity of some kind of deadly nuclear device.
1: My radio's gone bad. I'm unable to hear.
2: The rudder doesn't work. To get all the way to Japan, it'll take a miracle.

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0: Oh, the rudder's working. 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I'm again able to control it.
1: Ah, that's good. It looks safer ahead. I knew that we'd make it. Didn't I say it?
2: I've just had word. Everything is now under control again, and we are no longer in danger.
3: Once again, Starman receives a warning from his globe meter that a nuclear device is somewhere nearby.

0: the crowd welcomes Boris Zdenko and other members of the Mongolian Economic Mission. In that briefcase, Zdenko secretly carries one of his nation's deadly nuclear devices.
1: Thank you. Mr. Zdenko.

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0: 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I'll call a trooper.
1: Go ahead. I don't think that you'll dare. I'm certain it's the last thing you'd try. Your revolver hasn't a silencer. Pull the trigger and they'll hear. Try it and see how fast they get here.
0: Go on!

0: You must give me that bag.
1: Now that's it. You're a police agent.
0: Not of this earth.
1: Oh, you're a comedian, I see. This is just a trick for money, am I right? Just how much are you asking?
0: Money isn't of interest. That bag is. I know Magolia's great plan. Atomic warfare on Earth. I will stop it. If I don't, nothing on Earth can live. What's here can contaminate all the distant planets.
1: Oh, you sound concerned. You're talking so strangely. You sound a little like, how shall I say it, like a creature that's from another planet, I guess.
0: Do I? I was created on another planet. I was sent here to save all the gentle people of this great Earth. Now, I want you to give me what you're carrying.

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0: little advice. 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
1: It won't do you any good trying to be so smart. You better get out of here or I'll shoot. Go. I warn you. Go on.
0: Not till I get the bag. You can't hurt me with that.

0: Boy. That criminal is getting away. Please give us a hand, huh?
1: Alicia, no, I'll try to call.
0: Oh, boy. I'm hurt. Please help me stand.
1: Let go. Let go of me.
2: Tell me, lad, and I think that you can, the name of the boy who's taken that case. I want to know his name and exactly where he lives. You're aware that what you did wasn't right. Just why did your friends take the case? What is your father's name? Why don't you answer? Go ahead.
1: My father died long ago.
2: He died? I still would like to know his name, or that of your mother.
1: I don't have a mother.
2: No parents at all? Tell me, where do you live? Then, I'll make a guess. I'll bet that you don't have a home.
1: Yes, I do. A big house and nice. I'm proud to live there and go to school there. My home's a happy orphanage. And now all I ask is that you take me home, and right now.
2: You want to go back? Oh, then you can. Just tell me first, the boy's address. The one who took the case. Just answer that. I want to know his address. Now, what is it?
1: In Cometa, the Emmanuel Orphanage.

0: were scared, but they were stupid, weren't they? While the gang was busy fighting, we took everything and outsmarted them, right?
1: Right.
0: I wish this was loaded. Then I would show you what a good soldier I'm going to be.
2: You shouldn't play with it. You're liable to get into a lot of trouble. Throw it away.
3: The police ought to have these things, I think, don't you?
0: They can have them later. I want to play with this gun. It's a beauty, isn't it?
2: Oh, he was in that fight.
3: Here you are. We didn't really mean to steal it.
4: I believe that. You mustn't be afraid. You'll learn that I am a friend of all children.
3: Oh, then you're not a gangster?
4: Now, where did you get that idea? That briefcase is the reason I came to you. I'm also seeking a gun. Why not let me keep the gun? It's too dangerous for you.
3: And here's the case.
5: Children, supper is ready.
2: Coming, Sister Toshiko.
5: Is there anything wrong, sir?
4: Oh, I was going to do a trick. Now watch closely and you'll see. Watch this.

0: But it's just a toy. You must come again. He's gone. I wonder who he is.
1: He was strong.

0: Raiko.
1: What is it, Marcel?
0: And you should know what we saw today. We even thought of calling you.
2: I'm certain this is just another one of your stories again. Do I have to listen right now? A detective needs some free time, huh?
0: Today the story's true. I saw three men earlier today trying to kill the third one.
2: Ah, gangsters, I'd say.
3: No, they weren't. The strong one said he wasn't a gangster, didn't he?
0: Mm-hmm. He was as strong as anything. The man even did a trick for us. He bent a pistol just like that.
2: Bent it like that? This sounds like another of your stories. You must always tell the truth, because if you don't, if you lie, you can end up in jail.
0: He's not lying. It's a true story. Look.
2: Huh? Oh, this gun is real.
1: But children, you must have been in danger. You might have been hurt.
2: Sister, tell me, did you see it done?
1: Yes, I saw the man bend it. I imagined that it was nothing more than a toy gun.
2: Just think. Whoever did this had the strength of steel.
0: We were playing, and then a car came along, and three men got out. They started a fight. We watched for a while, but we stayed out of sight.
3: They were fighting over a leather case.
4: And two of the men shot the strong man. But no matter how many bullets they shot at him, he wasn't hurt at all.
0: Right?
3: That's right.
0: We took a chance. We grabbed the case and ran as fast as we could. We were going to take it to the police.
3: The one who's the strong man came here. I think he followed us. When he saw the case, he said that he wanted it.
0: Mm-hmm.
4: Yes.
2: Thank you. Mm-hmm. Children, thank you. I will return to the station and investigate this. You'd better keep the children here. It's possible they can be in danger.
1: Asha, this is frightening.
2: As yet, there really is no reason for you to worry, so try not to.
1: I'll try.
2: If anything at all strange occurs, just call the station.
1: All right.
2: Please go home while it is still daylight.
1: Yes, and you must try to get there early.
2: Good day.
1: Let's go home now, children.
0: Yes, sister.
4: Yes, sister.
1: Oh. Where's Hiroshi?
0: That's funny. He was with us when we saw those men.
3: Uh-huh. He was.
1: Where could he be?

0: Correct. Correct. In Kamata, the Emmanuel Orphanage.
1: M5, come back here to the base. Come back at once. Bring the boy. We would like to question him.
0: Right, sir. All right.

0: This is a nuclear device. What's wrong?
1: One of the boys is missing. Sister! This cap belongs to Hiroshi. You're right.
0: It does? Then he was taken away.
1: Oh, no!
2: I caused the trouble. I ran away with the case. I'm to blame.
1: Don't cry, myself. I suggest that we all start looking for him right now.
0: I will try it. I will conduct a search. Sister, will you take this bag until I return? It's quite important.
1: Yes. I will be glad to take care of it for you.
2: Sir, would you like some help?
0: I'll go alone. Don't worry. I'll find Hiroshi. And when I do, I'll give his hat to him.

try to run away or cry out for help, you'll be killed. Don't forget that. I hope that's clear. We'll take a train.

0: Report.
1: Sir, we were interrupted. A very strong man attacked us.
0: Really? And what of our nuclear device?
1: Sir?
0: What happened to it?
1: Boys took it away. Please, don't! Oh! Oh, please, stop!
0: He should be killed. This is very serious, and we should report this to the leader.
2: Surround this entire area with guards. Strangers are to be shot. Is that clear?
1: Yes.
0: Here lies the secret Mongolian base, headquarters of Muntardim, the supreme leader of the Mongolians.

0: Now listen carefully. Our agents are all over the world and prepared. It'll be soon. They're all familiar with our secret schedules and our plans. I won't go into them. I've decided on our first victim. Our initial target is Japan. The entire nation will fall to us. Personally, I'll lead the entire attack. When they're faced with total destruction, they'll surrender. They'll serve as an example. One agent will detonate a device here. I mean you. Our plan shall take, I'd say, about 2 whole days. We'll take Japan the first day, then all of Asia, Europe, then Russia, and America, then the entire Earth is ours.
1: The embassy has just made a report. The device is missing.
0: What? It's missing?

0: But we tried, sir. We completely emptied our guns at him. My bullets hit him, but he didn't fall. What's more, he even grinned at me. Never have I seen anyone like him. He didn't seem human. But I assure you, I did my best in trying to kill him.
1: Silence! The fact remains that our invaluable nuclear device is missing. For that, you will die.
0: Sir, it wasn't my fault at all, really. No one could have fought off that man. He was stronger than anyone I've seen. You must believe it, on my honor.
1: I'll consult our leader.
2: He must die. Send men to locate the nuclear device and bring it here.
0: Die! Oh! Let me go! Mercy! I don't want to die! No, please, let me go! Oh, let me go! Please! Oh, no! I did what I could to protect the device. I don't deserve to die. Oh, no!

No, you don't. All right. Better not. Try to get away and you'll die.

0: I want to know where the child is. Where was he taken? The boy, as you know, is innocent. Well, where have they taken him?
1: They've ordered my execution. I don't deserve it. I made just one little mistake. I tried to be loyal to them, but now the gods are going to kill me. All right, it might not be too late. The child is being taken away by train.
0: A train? To where?
1: Somewhere in the vicinity of Kozu.
0: Kozu? And then where are they headed after that?
1: Our base there.
0: Headquarters. Please.
1: I've got to get out of here. You are the one who can help me get away. If you do, I'll tell you everything.

0: this way.
1: Stop it. Oh, God, wait. Oh, God, wait. Oh.

0: young man, aren't you, Hiroshi? Yes, I'm certain that it's you. Everything's all right. I started searching when your friends at the orphanage asked me. They were ready to give up. Your hat. I told the sister I'd return it.
1: Oh, you did?
0: Oh, nothing to worry about. The gentleman's feeling ill.
1: Oh, thank you.
0: Don't cry. You know there's nothing to worry about.
1: I told them. When the man said talk, get killed, I said the case was back at the orphanage.
2: Starman hopes he can reach the orphanage before the Magolians arrive there to retrieve the nuclear device.

0: But Starman is too late. The Mogolians already are carrying away the deadly nuclear device. And along with it, as insurance against pursuit, they are taking Gray Eagle.
1: Hiroshi, my globe meter is giving me a warning. Someone is moving the nuclear device. As soon as you're back there, I will try to catch up to them.
2: All right.
3: Main base, we've got the nuclear device back, and we've taken a hostage.
4: Good work. Bring everything to the secret base.
3: Yes, sir. Coming in.
0: By the time Starman returns Hiroshi to the orphanage, and he flies toward the Mogolian embassy, he is too late. Reiko and the nuclear device are no longer in the car.
5: You'll be killed there! Go on, get out of the way!
1: Not until you answer questions.
5: Listen! Don't try stopping me! You'll be killed!
1: I don't think I will. I couldn't get hurt by a car. Starman is my name.
5: Starman, he said.
1: Take me to your base, and right now. It's late already, so let's not waste any time.
5: Oh, there's no base?
1: Oh, yes. The Mogolian secret base near the ocean. The base that you'll use to launch your first attack.

0: You'll regret any trick. It will fail. I advise you to drive on.
1: The car is stalled. I'll take a look.
2: This is the spot the Magolians had planned for a rendezvous.
3: You see, someone's in the car.
4: Hmm. Our radio headquarters.
0: Just why is he taking so long? Or is there somebody you're waiting for?
5: No, nobody. It'll be fixed soon.

0: Muntar Din, the Mongolian Supreme Commander, has issued orders to carry out a diabolical plan which may trap Starman.
1: What's the matter? What happened? Look
2: over there.
1: Who did it?
3: Look, that must be his gun.

0: The murder weapon is thought by Detective Okamoto to belong to Starman, who is held for the crime.
1: To start, I must get your address. Now, where is your home?
2: It is the Emerald Planet.
1: Huh?
2: It is. I'm not lying, sir.
1: Perhaps you're not lying. But I want to warn you. The penalty you're facing for murder is death. So for your own protection, do not make jokes. Now again, tell me where you're from.
2: As I said, I come from the Emerald Planet, Lieutenant.
1: How dare you make a fool of me?
0: Starman realizes it will be impossible for the detective to understand the truth. And precious time is being lost. Time in which the Magolians are making last-minute preparations for their nuclear attack upon Earth. He must act quickly now if he is to save the planet Earth from destruction.

0: At the same moment, outside the orphanage...
1: Detective Okamoto.
2: Oh, hi.
3: Hello.
0: You shouldn't stay out so late.
4: We left the orphanage to look for you.
1: It's urgent. Some men came carrying guns.
0: Guns?
1: They're looking for that case. We'll
0: Let's
1: show
0: go
1: you.
0: Quietly.

0: I think he's one of the men who fought the strong man.
1: There was another one here. He might have gone inside.
2: Let's see.

0: Yes.
1: Headquarters.
0: He's going to call for help.
2: The atomic attack against Earth is scheduled to start within hours. But at the Mongolian embassy, a party is in progress, hosted by the supreme leader himself, Muntardim, who pretends to be the ambassador.
3: How do you do? Commissioner? I've wanted to tell you, Commissioner, how upset we are. Men are murdered, and your police allow the killer, this Starman, to escape. Capture him soon before there are other murders like that. I must demand a lot more action.
4: Yes, my dear ambassador. My men are working around the clock on this case.
3: I'm glad to hear it.
4: Thank you.
3: Friends, I propose a toast. I make it to the bond between Mongolia and your country, Japan. Tonight, at exactly 11 o'clock, I'll give you some interesting news. News that will shock the world. This will be a night in which history will be made. For right now, let us drink only to friendship and the future.
5: To the future!
6: Attention, a message relayed. It concerns the car and the men at large. Its license tag was seen. Number 544, a Chevrolet. It might be headed toward Yokohama. It was last seen in that direction.
7: This is car 13 reporting. I'm checking all cars in that direction. Signing off. We are on the way to Osaki. There's no sight of it yet. I'm going ahead. Later, I'll report in.
0: We saw them go in. That might mean that the Mongolians are enemies of us all.
8: Yes, you could be right. Remember that note the detective sent? It said, check the embassy.
0: Let's do it ourselves. Squat down. Lift.
2: At this moment, Starman has been following a Mongolian helicopter, which seems to be headed for the secret base.